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0: 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And on that happy note, welcome. I'm Kim Komando, America's beloved digital goddess. 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
1: Subscribe.
0: It's
1: that simple. Just go and subscribe. Now that we have the new set, we're starting to do the podcast again. We're doing the show here. We have all this content. Go and subscribe. So anytime we put something on YouTube, you're notified, and it's easy to find it.
0: It is. It's fabulous. We have 130,000 subscribers. And if you look on the set, we have we have that YouTube award.
1: Oh, it's all the way up there.
0: Up on the top. It's right next to my National Radio Hall of Fame Award.
1: Is that the only reason you mentioned the YouTube award, so you could point at the Hall of Fame Award?
0: That's a big deal.
1: Yeah.
0: And then underneath that is the Arizona Broadcasters Hall of Fame Award.
1: I'm just looking for where your Grammy is.
0: Oh, I'm working on that.
1: Oh, okay.
0: Are you in the Arizona Broadcasting Hall of Fame?
1: I'm not.
0: Are you in the National Radio Hall of Fame?
1: I am.
0: Oh, you're such a liar.
1: Yeah, I'm not.
0: I'll tell you, when they told me I was in the National Radio Hall of Fame, I was like, what?
1: Are you sure it's me?
0: I just do like a little tech show.
1: Is there a Kim Romando that does a big show in New York?
0: Just saying. 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Alrighty then, every single day, rain or shine, weekends, weekdays, vacations, national holidays, it doesn't matter. I make sure that I know exactly what's happening in the tech space because tech does not wait. And here are some things that you need to know about. And of course, it's college graduation season. And we have all the celebrities and scholars coming out and making these big speeches. And there was one that got my attention. It was at the University of Central Florida's College of Arts and Humanities. And Gloria Caulfield was the commencement speaker. And she is the VP of a Orlando-based real estate and innovation firm. And she got up there and she was telling the students that AI is the next industrial revolution.
1: Okay.
0: Then this is what happened. Take a listen.
2: The rise of artificial intelligence is the next industrial revolution. What happened?
1: What happened?
2: Okay. Yeah, I struck a chord.
0: Yes, well, they're all booing her because they just spent 4 years of their lives learning something in college that they're getting replaced with.
1: But she's so clueless that she doesn't know why they're booing. She says, what happened?
0: No. She tried to get back on her feet by later on saying, a few years ago, we didn't have artificial intelligence. And now we have artificial intelligence. And blah, blah, blah, blah.
1: Basically, what she said is your degree in psychology, worth bupkis. Your degree in managerial business, worth bupkis. Because we're going to hire companies to hire AI to replace you.
0: Okay, so here's her other quote. And they kept booing her.
1: Sure.
0: Okay. Then she said, we've got a bipolar topic here.
1: Bipolar?
0: Topic, yeah. She goes, I love it. It's passion. Let's go. Okay. University of Central Florida's College of Arts and Humanities. If you need a commencement speaker that can actually keep the audience.
1: Yeah, the arts is not the group.

0: want to talk about.
1: Oh,
0: everyone
1: really?
0: In the arts yes. hates AI. It's yes. taking away all their livelihoods.
1: Let me tell you something. I did this image for the newsletter that it would have taken. I would have had to have worked with our graphic artist when we had a full-time graphic artist.
0: Right.
1: I bet you it would have taken her 4 hours to do.
0: Okay.
1: I mean, and then not just 4 hours. 4 hours of going back and forth, back and forth. What do you think about this? This color here, you know, that whole thing. I did it myself in like maybe a minute.
0: And I'm going to ask a question. And I don't want you to feel bad. But is there anything inside of you that says I could be employing another person? I'd be giving another job if I didn't use AI for that need here at this company?
1: No, because I can take that salary and I can put it towards something else.
0: Okay.
1: So I'm not paying $60,000 for a full-time graphic artist mm-hmm. when I can take that money and put it towards, you know, this whole AI initiative that we're doing. So I don't feel bad.
0: Okay.
1: You know, 'cause I also think that if you don't innovate, you've heard me say this so many times, yeah. you're going to evaporate.
0: Right.
1: So if, I mean, I don't know how many times you've heard me say, and I've told the staff, you know, if you don't know AI, you know, you just, you can't be here.
0: Right.
1: You've got to move with the times. All right, moving along. I almost admire a scam that is this boring. Okay. Hackers are using a Google Drive sharing loophole to send out a Google alert tied to a document to verify your access to an account.
0: Okay.
1: Looks totally legit. And all it says is verify your access. And then if you click, oh, I'll verify my access. Bingo. They have your login information.
0: Oh, gosh.
1: So if you get something that says verify your access, and you're like, what is that? Okay.
0: I don't trust emails anymore. Like I said, we applied for a credit card. And within like 4 hours, I got an email from the bank saying, we've declined your application because we fear ID theft.
1: Okay.
0: Then they sent me an email saying, hey, click here, upload some documents. No way. There is 0.0% chance I would even think to click, even though it was legitimate. I called customer service and they said, yes, they sent it out. I still would not click on it.
1: Now, well, instead of clicking on it, what if you just went to the website?
0: But it was
1: the same thing.
0: Oh. ID portal to upload documents.
1: I see.
0: And the woman on the customer service is like, you have to go back and click it. And I said, can you just directly text message it to me?
1: No.
0: I don't know why I feel safer, but I'm not going to go click on anything in my email. That's how paranoid these scammers have us.
1: Well, that's good, though.
0: Yeah, it's better to be that way than the opposite.
1: Exactly. So Google had this big event this past week. And one of the things that came out is that Chromebooks are dead. And that now they're going to be called Google Books.
0: Same thing, just a different name?
1: Yeah.
0: Okay. I love these companies sometimes.
1: Meanwhile, Anthropic users have been getting messages. And I have never seen this message. And if you are watching or listening and you've gotten this message, I'd love to hear from you. So you're sitting there, you're working with Claude, and it's getting close to midnight. And you ask Claude a question, and then Claude comes back and goes, you know what? It's time for you to go to bed.
0: Oh, stop using me?
1: Yes.
0: A company is telling you not to use their product?
1: You need your beauty rest.
0: Them and TikTok. Those are the only two ones I've ever heard of. Because TikTok does that all the time. You've been scrolling for too long. Put the phone down.
1: Now AI is. Well, they're probably trying to save some, you know, compute power.
0: Exactly. So. Save some water.
1: Rivian trucks. I always think they're so cute.
0: They are. They're really attractive. But I've heard it's like an awful company that's just going to fall apart and it's not going to be profitable and nobody buys them.
1: I've heard that too. Although I see them on the road.
0: I like them.
1: It looks like little eyeballs.
0: But everything that I've heard about is like, no one, this company's going to fall apart. Don't buy their trucks.
1: But they keep going. So we don't really
0: know. Good for them. And I hope they have a great looking truck.
1: Okay. The reason why I bring it up is not because I want a Rivian. Or I'm going to go buy a Rivian, mm-hmm. is that we have had Apple CarPlay and Android Car Auto, whatever they're calling it lately, because I think they just changed the name the other day. But it really doesn't do very much. I mean, it does, but it doesn't.
0: Sure.
1: I mean, so like if you're in CarPlay, I mean, you can get your text messages, you can make a phone call, it can give you directions, and you can play our podcast, whatever it may be. But Rivian just pushed out an update that says it is a preview of everything that you need. So that if you are, you get in the car and it goes, we'll say, oh, hi, Andrew.
0: Hi, Rivian.
1: And then it'll say, do you want to pick up that podcast where you left off?
0: Sure.
1: It looks like you haven't had your coffee today.
0: Right.
1: Would you like us to stop?
0: Sure.
1: You are stinky in the car.
0: What? You too? Kim's hacked my Rivian.
1: And it will also put together playlists for you. And I mean, and so, but that's where the future of the car is going.
0: Sure.
1: So that's the only reason why I bring it up.
0: So some a company like Apple, they should have this feature in what, 7-12 years?
1: Well, Samsung will have it first.
0: Yeah, obviously. Okay. That's why I picked on Apple.
1: Poor Tim Cook. Only walking away with, I don't know, $25 billion.
0: Do you think that would get old? Or do you want that type of interaction?
1: I think it will grow.
0: Okay.
1: I think
0: but for you personally.
1: Yeah, I would like it.
0: Every single time you get in the car, you got to answer 25 questions.
1: Well, I think there's probably a way for you to say, listen, I'm in a bad mood. Just shut up. Okay. I mean, that's just
0: bad mood mode.
1: That's it. 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
2: Alexandra in Pittsburgh, Pennsylvania, welcome to the show.
3: Hi, Kim. Hi, Andrew. Thank you for recognizing my question.
2: You're welcome. What's going on?
3: I am at a precipice of writing a book, and I would like to turn it into a series with an audio book. And my concern is, how do I protect my intellectual property, such as the voices of each of the characters? And is there a voice analyzation program that I could attain, like the timbre, the harmonics, the footprint of each character, and then license that, or actually copyright or patent that?
4: Who does the voices currently for the characters? Is it you?
3: I don't have the voice for each of my characters, so I would need to start open auditions for that. And before I do that, I want to have the legality part in place, and that's where I run into a problem.
2: Yeah, see, and you know, we're not lawyers, can't give you legal advice at all. I mean, that's not our game. But I will tell you that, you know, you were talking about open auditions for voices. I don't know if you've ever listened to any of the AI voices, but they're phenomenal.
3: Understood, but AI cannot be a part of this. In the book world that I have been researching, many authors and book companies, when you tell them there's AI, they're a little shy because they don't know if it's, one, authentic.
2: That's
3: and
2: true.
3: Original.
2: That's true. But the AI, but the AI voices, they would just be voicing whatever you have written. But I think you would be remiss in not using artificial intelligence, at least to do a whole bunch of things, to look at the quality of the story, to look at the to see what the cadence should be, and if this is something that you could have other people, you know, you'd be like having almost a third party evaluate the viability of this book. There's a prompt called a pre-mortem. Have you ever heard about that?
4: No.
2: A pre-mortem. It comes from Harvard Business School. Is that you feed your idea into AI, and we have the pre-mortem quote over. Or prompt rather on our website. So you feed your idea into AI using this pre-mortem quote, basically to say, my business has failed. This was the idea. This was what I was trying to do. So tell me what I could have done differently that would have prevented that failure.
4: And you don't have to be on the brink of failure. You're just doing this to see what improvements you can make, even if it's a successful business.
2: Before you even launch it.
4: Yeah.
2: Okay. So I would do this with your particular book series. And then I'd also look at these AI voices. We use them here for commercials, things like that. You can change the cadence and all kinds of great things like that. But as long as you pay the monthly fee. But if you do want to do open auditions, and if you are looking for voices, there's an organization called Praat, that's praat.org. And just go over there, read their materials. That's where you can start looking at really getting into the legality of different voices. But if you do need a copyright attorney, that's not us.
4: No, absolutely.
2: Or trade. No, that's, you need to have somebody who actually knows what they're doing in that regard.
4: I wouldn't even come to us to have fight a parking ticket. For that, but yeah.
2: I think I could do a parking ticket.
4: I wouldn't trust me.
2: I'd put into chat. 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
2: 11? Did you find them all?
1: Yes.
2: It's almost like a game, like Pokemon.
1: It was really easy because I was on the TV and I just scrolled up. Mm-hmm. Because you can normally see some hidden cameras if you go past
2: all the channels.
1: And I saw like 1, 2, 3, 4, 5.
2: Oh, wow.
1: And 47% of Americans say they found a hidden camera in a rental. And so what you want to do is do a sweep. You know, we've got all the steps on how to do a sweep. Basically, you know, you're going to see if you see any light reflecting. But if you truly are concerned about this, you want to get a hidden camera detector.
2: Okay.
1: And they're like $30 on Amazon.
2: And they work?
1: They do work. They do work. It's looking for RF. And in case you need the best one, just head over to the website. We've got links. And just reminds me of a joke.
2: Can't wait to hear it.
1: Who is the patron saint of security cameras? Saint Francis of CCTV.
2: You couldn't even get it out.
1: I thought I was laughing while I was doing it. That's why.
2: You were giggling at your own awful joke. And that's why I'm laughing. It's adorable.
1: Oh, thank you. All right. So she was moving her family from Texas to Spain. New baby. And she needs all of her furniture. So she went on Facebook Marketplace and it was a nightmare. And then she said, you know what? This is terrible. I need to come up with someplace else to sell all my furniture. So she's smart and she goes, I'm just going to use AI and build another platform.
2: Okay.
1: Isn't that crazy?
2: That is weird.
1: I think that's fabulous. It's called Sail Away. She was featured in Business Insider. And Johanna Abzug is here to tell us that it's actually something that's amazing that she's doing and how she's getting it all together by using something that's called vibe coding. Do you know what vibe coding is, Andrew?
2: Of course I don't.
1: Okay. Help us out here, Johanna. Help us out.
3: First of all, hello. It's lovely to be here, and I've been really enjoying the show. And I just wanted to say that, yes, Claude Code has told me to go to sleep before.
1: Oh, it has?
2: You got one.
1: Good.
3: Yes, I am one of them.
2: How much time? How much time are you sitting there using it before it says go to bed?
3: You know, honestly, I don't think it has any sense of my time zone because it's happened in the middle of the day before.
2: Okay.
1: Oh, wow.
3: Yeah.
1: Okay. So define for us vibe coding.
3: So vibe coding, this is kind of a definition that's bothered me right now, at least it seems like a very wide definition. There's people who have absolutely no technical or coding background doing it. And there's people who are engineers at Fortune 500 companies that are vibe coding. So vibe coding is basically using the AI and you input prompts. And from those prompts, you can get actual code. And with that code, you can build things, which is really exciting to me.
1: And so you used those codes to build Sail Away.
3: I did. Sorry, there's a cat here. Yes, I started out with ChatGTP and I was not happy with it. And then I switched to Claude and then I just kind of started looking at all the ways to optimize that experience. I'm all in on Claude right now.
1: You know what? We're using Claude all the time.
2: Mm-hmm.
1: So now how are you competing and how is your business doing against the likes of Facebook Marketplace, where there's billions of dollars and millions invested in engineers?
3: Of course. Well, let me just preface this to say that I have like just started out, with launching Sail Away to the public. So when I used this to sell my stuff, it was more of like a personal prototype.
1: Okay.
3: And I haven't advertised it at all. So how I'm doing as competition right now is not at all.
1: I love that.
3: Yeah. But in addition to that, like, I don't think I'm trying to be competition. It's more about, for me, in the situation that I was in, where I was moving and I had a lot of stuff to sell and I had a deadline, Facebook Marketplace just wasn't made for that, and neither was OfferUp, and neither was any of the other platforms mm-hmm. that I tried to use. So I don't really see it as competition, but something that's kind of a supplement to what you're already doing. And so I'm just trying to keep the bar low for myself.
2: The number one thing I hate about Facebook Marketplace is the scammers, where you'll put something up and within 12 seconds you get a response of someone saying they want to buy it, but first you have to send them 2 Apple gift cards because they can send you Bitcoin in exchange. Is that something that you're looking at, and do you have a way to prevent that?
3: Yes. Well, I think I do. So that is like, aside from actually listing the items and the time it takes to do that, a big time waste, especially if you're doing a big move, is dealing with the people that want to buy your stuff.
1: Yeah.
3: And so the way that I configured, I guess, SailAway is that it's really not focused like these other platforms around the chat between the buyer and the seller. It's more like business up front and party in the back. I don't know. It's a mullet. but like it's about the buyers send their offers first, and it can be on one item. It can be on 10 items all in one. And then there's like the seller has 24 hours to respond. So it's kind of like a ping pong. And you don't actually talk with each other until you've agreed on a price.
1: Oh, so, I love that. That's great.
3: Yeah. So it's like pretty low risk. And then, you know, if you have items, that the buyers want more information about, they can ask questions about it, but that's not part of your like main inbox mm-hmm. of information. So it's really easy to kind of get to where you need to be.
1: So how many hours do you think you have invested in this?
3: Oh, boy.
1: Lots.
3: I don't know.
2: Sounds like it might be two or three, Kim.
3: just a couple. No, I started. So the personal prototype, I put a lot of hours in on its own. But as far as like when I really hit the ground running using Claude Code, I've been working on it for maybe 5 months now.
1: And do you have a programming background?
3: No, I don't have a programming background. However, I'm a designer, and I've worked with startups basically for the past 15 years. So I have a like insight into that world and how horrible it can be.
1: Yeah,
3: it can and brutal.
1: Yes.
3: And so I have those expectations kind of in the back of my head all along. But it really is just about me loving building things and coming up with solutions. And because this was a solution for me that worked, I actually sold stuff from it. It's something that I really wanted to share with other people.
1: I love your story. I think it's so amazing.
3: Thank you.
1: You took a design background, not knowing. I thought you had a little bit of programming experience, but not having any makes it even more remarkable. To just get in there and build what you need, and think about the great equalizer. Without AI, you would not have been able to do this. Well, you could have if you really wanted to, right? But
3: it would have taken years.
1: Yeah. So if you are sitting there thinking like, you know, I wish I had something that would do X, Y, or Z, start looking into vibe coding. And we actually have a tool, not Claude, another tool that we're going to be talking about in our next AI newsletter coming out this Thursday, splashofai.com. And we always have a tool of the week. This tool is specifically made for you to do vibe coding. Oh, so cool. You don't want to miss that. Make sure that you sign up right now. 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Do you sit in a lot of meetings?
2: No. Maybe two meetings a week.
1: Yeah, I hate meetings.
2: I don't know why you people do them.
1: I can't stand it. I mean, you know, at the end of the meeting, you have like 11 different versions of something, and then somebody says, I think we're all aligned. Not a problem.
2: My buddy, who works for a financial company, has a meeting every single day with his entire team. And prior to that, he meets with a subset of that team so they can get ready for the meeting.
1: That's ridiculous.
2: Oh, I would just walk and stride right off a bridge.
1: So if you have a meeting the next time, make sure that you actually, well, before the meeting, turn on, have a transcript. And if you want to be polite, you can tell everybody in the meeting, I'm going to be taking a transcript to the meeting. But I think it's pretty much assumed right now that if you're in a meeting, somebody's doing a transcript. And then there's this prompt that you want to use with GPT, Claude, Gemini, Grok, or whatever your company allows. Turn the following meeting transcript into a decision memo for the team. Don't invent decisions. If something's unclear, label it as unresolved. Format the memo with sections. Suggest a follow-up message I can send to the team. Say what information's missing and use plain language and be direct. And then you send that out to the team. And then the team will sit there and go, whoa, Kim just wrote us this long memo.
2: She actually paid attention during that meeting.
1: And normally it's like three sentences. Bob, do this.
2: I was shopping on Amazon.
1: The whole time. Do you know Jeff Bezos' rule about meetings?
2: I don't.
1: Two pizzas. If you cannot feed the team with two pizzas, you have too many people in that meeting.
2: That's an interesting. Do they actually feed them the pizza? Or it's just a barometer.
1: It's just a barometer.
2: Darn it.
1: No, no pizza there. Hey, listen, there's a new trend online, Nana Maxing. You heard about that?
2: Oh, I vibe code Nana Maxing all the time. It's pretty much the bomb.
1: Stay right where you are. You texted your boss, done by end of day. Your phone sent, done by end of DK. Or I'm so busy at the moment turns into I'm so busty at the moment. I'm Kim Komando for The Current. 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The thing was built for medical transcription in the 90s. Now it lives in your pocket, confidently swapping the right word for the wrong one at the worst possible moment. Want to fight back? 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
0: Her name is Danielle Crittenden.
2: Okay.
0: She's been a journalist for 30 years. Writing is in the family. Her husband is Atlantic writer David Frum. He's really a great writer, too. They've reported on politics and culture, full range of American life. But on February 16th, 2024, her 32-year-old daughter, Miranda, was found dead in her Brooklyn apartment. A medical situation, medical complication. And so, being a distraught mother, obviously, she wrote a memoir, Dispatches from Grief, A Mother's Journey Through the Unthinkable. She joins us today to talk about loss and love and something that nobody warned her about, the way that her daughter's devices keep pinging even though she's gone. Welcome, Danielle.
3: Thank you so much for having me.
0: Number one, so sorry for your loss.
3: Thank you.
0: And I assume that writing this was part of you, part of the grieving process, right?
3: I don't know. As you said, I come from a family of journalists, and I was trained originally as a reporter. And I found it was not so much part of the grieving process, but as a writer, something I needed to cover, if that makes sense.
0: No, I can see that.
3: I just began writing notes about almost like a foreign correspondent from the land of grief. Just, it was so painful and so strange, and our life had been so destroyed and upended. I just started taking down notes as I would for a news story. And eventually those notes
0: became the
3: got
0: book.
3: Cobbled into a book.
0: Yeah. So we, I talked a little bit just about your daughter's devices.
3: Yes.
0: Tell us about that.
3: Well, one of the things, I mean, there are so many aspects of grief that you don't expect. And when you lose a child, it's probably the worst kind of grief you can experience. But, you know, when people used to die, their possessions were fairly physical. You know, they had left files of notes and letters. You had their clothes to deal with, their furniture, whatever, their possessions. But what we found with our daughter, and I'm sure many other, in fact, I know many other people have been in this situation because I get emails from them, that your digital life extends beyond your actual life. And so one of the first problems we had with Miranda's situation was because we didn't know her passwords, and believe me, we tried every conceivable one we could think of, we were not allowed by law to open her iPhone, open her computer, and we had to go seek court orders against Apple you know, AT&T,
0: yeah,
3: just to get access. And even then, they allowed, and Google as well, and each one required a separate type of court order. And in the end, Google allowed us access to her photos and just the subject lines of her emails. And AT&T wouldn't open the phone, and Apple wouldn't open the phone. So that's one aspect of it that's very dispiriting. It wasn't about snooping. It was wanting just, she was a writer, you know, we wanted access, okay, of course, to her photos. But just to her writings, to people that needed maybe even to know.
0: Mm-hmm.
3: And then there's just this, what I call digital haunting, or even digital IEDs, because, you know, there are a lot of triggers in grief. And right after she died, for example, after her funeral, I went to the supermarket and I started walking down the aisles of the supermarket, and I started seeing things I would buy for her when she would come home and visit.
0: Mm-hmm.
3: And I freaked out. I just,
0: for sure,
3: left my cart where it was, and I ran out of the supermarket. And it took me a long time to be able to go back in a supermarket. But these digital IEDs just really come out of nowhere. Like, you open your phone and there is in your face Facebook cheerfully curating a carousel of photos of great times with Miranda. Do you remember where you were in 2018?
0: Yeah, that's tough. Yeah.
3: And I tell you, you just drop to your knees. I mean, even when you think, oh, I'm doing okay. So you're just surrounded and surprised by these, you know, digital age triggers that just, you know, pile on to the already bad enough grief. And, you know, I know they're there, and I would never obviously delete them, but sometimes when you do a random search for something,
2: right.
3: Yeah, they come up and it's just, wow, there's her voice. She's alive again. You know, cue bawling your eyes out.
0: Of course. Yeah. Now, for radio, we have to cut this interview off right now because we're just running out of time. So if you'd like to hear the entire call and my conversation with Danielle, which I think you should, make sure that you get the podcast or head over to youtube.com/Kim Komando. 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
1: So this means every time I eat, I have to take out my teeth and put them on the side table? 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
0: That's nanomaxing. 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

0: weighing more military action. I'm Carmen Roberts, Fox News. A drone that targeted the UAE's nuclear power plant today is ramping up tensions and raising the possibility of renewed military action against Iran. Fox's Alex Hogan at the airport, White House.
1: Axios is reporting that the president is expected to hold a Situation Room meeting with members of the top national security team on Tuesday over the war in Iran. It comes as just earlier he issued a warning to Iran, saying this quote on Truth Social, "For Iran, the clock is ticking and they better get moving fast or there won't be anything left of them at times of the essence."
0: President Trump also spoke with Israeli Prime Minister Netanyahu by phone today about their next steps. Investigators are combing through the wreckage in Idaho after two Navy jets collided during an air show at Mountain Home Air Force Base. All four crew members were able to eject safely moments before those two EA-18G Growler jets slammed to the ground. Police in Austin, Texas take two suspects into custody and are searching for a third after a series of at least 10 random shootings over the weekend.
2: Which mainly happened in South Austin, which took place late yesterday and all the way into today as well. We know that 10 of those shootings possibly connected. They were drive-by shootings, two of them involving fire stations. They have left four people injured, one of them which was in critical condition, but is now stable.
0: Marco Bittenell with Fox 7, Austin. And Republican voters in Louisiana deny U.S. Senator Bill Cassidy a third term in office. He finished yesterday's GOP primary in third place, but is accepting defeat and staying strong.
3: President Trump posted on Truth Social Sunday, calling Massey, quote, "the worst Republican congressman in history." On ABC's This Week, Congressman Massey said he wasn't concerned over GOP Senator Bill Cassidy's loss in Louisiana Saturday.
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0: Welcome back to the Ramsey Show in the Fair Winds Credit Union Studio. I'm Dave Ramsey, your host. Thanks for joining us. George Camel, Ramsey personality, number one best-selling author, is my co-host today. Janessa is with us in Salt Lake City. Hi, Janessa. How are you?
1: I am so good. How are you?
0: Better than I deserve. What's up?
1: Oh, wonderful. So me and my husband, we are struggling with a decision to make. We have decided to kind of get our butts in gear on our student loans. Mm-hmm. But in the past year, we have promised our girls season passes to a local amusement park. Mm-hmm. And we are trying to decide if we break our promise to our young kids and try to teach them a financial lesson, or we delay paying off our debt about 2 to 3 weeks and keep our promise.
0: Mm-hmm. Okay. Well, if you take, sometimes if you take an ethics thing to an extreme, it'll give you the answer. Okay. So you have information that is available to you today that was not available to you today, or at least your viewpoint on the student loans was not the same when you made the promise. Things have changed.
1: Yes.
0: So if we took it to an extreme and said, hey, mom's got cancer, and so we're not going to get the theme park things this year because we're going to pay the doctor bills. That's mm-hmm. That didn't happen. And I'm not speaking that into existence, okay? But if it was something right. like that, you wouldn't

0: All in all, it'd be about $1,300.
1: Yeah, okay.
0: All together.
1: And it might be that if we come up with some kind of fun kid slash parent participation adventure that is the GoFundMe of lemonade stands or something, and, you know, teach them a way. We got to go find this money if we're going to do this, kids. And so we're going to have an adventure by doing these three things, and we're going to cut grass, or we're going to rake leaves, or we're going to do this together and come up with a $1,300 that way, because we can't just go buy it after what we've discovered about our debts and we've got to pay it. And so that's a third option. One option is buy it when you can't afford it. One is just look at them and go, no, we can't do it. New information. Third option is there some kind of an adventure that we can turn this into that says, okay, the way, you know, what do we do when we're broke? We go to work. Let's find something. Let's all get in here. And if y'all want to do that, we'll be able to do it. If you don't want to do that, that's okay. It'll just be next year at least, because we've got to get this student loans knocked out.
0: Okay.
1: When I was 11, my parents sold our boat because they had a bad year in the real estate business.
0: And you remember it?
1: I'm still in counseling.
2: But now Dave has multiple boats, so he's recovered.
1: I have recovered. I have lots of boats now.
2: His boat has its own boat. It's very impressive. So yeah, it's just delaying it. It's not a no. It's not crushing their dreams. It's just a not now. And so when are you going to be debt free?
0: In a year.
1: Okay.
2: Great. So, will the theme park still be there in a year?
0: I sure hope so.
1: Yeah.
2: Can we do something that's an alternative that maybe is free or super low cost that also is fun?
0: That's what we've been talking about. Yeah, our local pool has a swim pass for the summer we were thinking of doing instead.
1: There you go. That's a good idea.
2: So there's still something fun for them to look forward to, and their other thing is just delayed by a little bit. I like this plan.
1: Yeah. Our neighbors had a boat. That's what we did.
2: Find a friend with a boat. You just saved yourself a lot of emotional hassle and finance.
1: Boats and pickups. Find someone else that has it and use theirs. Yeah.
2: That's what I do. I borrow Dave's boats.
1: Yeah.
2: I wouldn't know how to drive it, Seth. I'd crash.
1: You're not getting near my boat.
2: I barely could drive your little Sea-Doo. I almost crashed that thing. So
1: I know.
2: I haven't been on it since.
1: It's scary. It was a really scary day for me. I'm in counseling for that, too. But, yeah. I think the thing is... it's a bigger deal to you. This is grandpa talking, okay? 8 grandkids. It's a bigger deal to you than it is to them. This breaking your promise thing. And it's not like you have a pattern throughout their lives of setting them up and then disappointing them, setting them up and then disappointing them. You're not that person. Or you wouldn't even be asking this question if you were that person. So they're fine. They're going to be okay. Find an adventure to get them paid for. Buy the pool passes instead. 1 year from now, you'll be able to do it. And you can all talk about the time that we took a year off and got ourselves cleaned up as a family. And that's when we changed our family tree. And then when you're celebrating your 50th wedding anniversary, your kid can stand up and give a toast because of the character he witnessed when he was 11, that his parents delayed pleasure to change the family tree.
2: That's a great lesson learned and some character built there as well.
1: That's it. That's what's really going to happen. Not they're going to be so disillusioned that they need counseling.
2: I would love for them to be in therapy going, yeah, what happened? Well, I got a pass at 7 instead of 6. That really crushed me, man. I just don't
1: never
2: see
1: got, never recovered. Never came back from that one. Blake's in Washington, D.C. Hey, Blake, how can we help?
3: Hey, how's it going?
1: Better than I deserve. How can we help?
3: So I just had a quick question about, I'll try to keep this short as well, but I am just wondering, I'm still planning out my education, my career path. I just graduated with my undergrad.
1: Oh, cool. What's your degree in?
3: Public health.
2: Awesome. Public health. All
1: okay.
2: Right.
1: Good.
3: Yeah. And I want to go to audiology school, and that would be a 3-year program. And I do have some student loan debt from my public health degree. I graduated in 3 years as well. And so now I'm just working and applying for audiology school. But because of, I feel like current times have changed, and I feel like there's some things that I also need to change with my plan. So I was just actually thinking of holding back audiology for like 2 or 3 years until I work, and then I can save up that money, pay off some of my debt, and then, save up
2: cash
3: for that
2: flow
3: as well.

0: Nothing wrong with that.
1: Try to, yeah, because it's going to be all on my own money. But my family does, they do want me to go straight into audiology school starting next year. I'm just a little bit scared because I feel like that.
0: Well, they're not paying for it.
1: Right, yeah.
0: Well, they don't get a vote. You only get a vote if you're paying for it.
1: Yeah, that I definitely understand.
0: You can have an opinion, but you don't get a vote. And the opinion is that it's no big deal for you to go deeply in debt. No big deal to them.
2: So I wouldn't let them pressure me unless they're writing the check along with it.
0: I think they mean well, but they don't see this as big a problem as you do, or you wouldn't even be calling here. So I like your plan better, Blake.

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0: Noah is in Hawaii. Hi, Noah. Welcome to the Ramsey Show.
1: Hi, Dave. Thanks for having me.
0: Sure. What's up?
1: So, I am in a bit of a kerfuffle. I have moved home to try to help my dad with his business. We're in construction, and we are digging into the finances. I've been listening to the show for a long time. I am currently trying to get myself out of debt. I'm $4,000 away, but have come to find out that father at 61 has saved nothing for retirement. It is met every time with, I'll figure it out, or it's not your problem. But Dave, I feel like it is my problem. You know, he's my dad, and I've got to take care of him at some point.
0: Well, so, that's sweet, but it's not your problem. He's right.
1: Really?
0: Yeah, really.
1: Okay.
0: You're $4,000 in debt. You're broke. You came home to try to help him with his business. That's your problem. And you keep that running. He's a grown 61-year-old man. He should take care of it. I mean, he's not mentally disabled.
1: You're right about that.
0: Yeah. So it's not your problem. I mean, if he was, you know, if he had a brain injury or something, maybe you'd want to go, okay, I need to help my dad, right? But all he is bullheaded.
1: Fair enough.
2: Did you ask him why he hasn't put a cent away for 40 years?
1: I think the conversation scares him. I don't think he knows what to do about it, and I think it's gotten to a point where avoidance is the only technique.
0: I think you can end up helping him, and I'll give you an idea. But first thing I want you to do is release this emotional burden of having to carry your dad, okay? But the way you help him is this. You finish turning this business around, getting yourself out of debt, and then the more you get involved in the running of the business, set up a 401k at the business and sign him up for it.
1: Okay.
0: I mean, he's probably going to work another 10 years, isn't he?
1: I'm hoping he's able to.
0: Okay. How many people on your construction team?
1: So right now we've just come down to 3. So it's him, myself, and an accounts manager. And then everything else, for the most part, we subcontract out.
0: Okay, so he's not physically straining.
1: The issue with his kind of thing here is that he's kind of avoiding technology, and you've got a bunch of other companies coming in and kind of taking over.
0: Yeah, but see, you can fix that too, to the extent you take over the running of the business. If you guys keep running the business and you continue to insert yourself in the operations of the business and you help with the technology and you help grow the business and you help keep it alive, and you know, if you can't do that, then y'all need to shut the thing down. And you need to go get a job, right? But if you can do that, while you're doing that, you could reach over to a Ramsey SmartVestor Pro and set yourself up a simple 401k in there and just sign him up and start dumping company money in his name into it and dump company money in your name into it.
1: Awesome.
0: And,
1: okay.
0: You know, so it's almost against his will, but you tell him, you go, hey, I just set up a 401k. I'm going to be putting my money in, or putting our money into me and our money into you, and I need you to sign this right here. Shut up.
2: Sometimes you got to sneak the vegetables in for their own good.
0: Eat your broccoli. Yeah.
2: Does he have any money saved? Is he like a tin can guy? Like, does he have anything, or is he really just can't live on less than he makes?
1: So the company does well enough to where when he needs money, he just draws it out.
0: Yeah.
1: And so he has got nothing saved. I believe from what the digging that I've been doing, he's got about $8,000 in debt, which is nice. That's not much, and he makes enough to pay it. No, nothing in savings, no emergency savings.
2: No other assets?
0: Yeah. So part of your business job to grow this business is to take the inner workings of the business and make them more sophisticated. You knew that already, and you were the one told us that. And as you're doing that, you get your debts paid off, his debts paid off. You start instituting some financial systems as part of it, and one of those financial systems is what's called a simple 401k. It's a 401k or simple IRA. It's a 401k for businesses, for small businesses your size. And you know, it's real easy to set up, very inexpensive to set up except for the money that you stick into it. And so then you guys, when you go make some money, you don't have any debt payments. You've got some savings in the business called retained earnings. That's part of your systems. You're building your technology base. You're competing. You're even getting ahead of the competition out there in the way you're doing the jobs. And in the process, your profits go up and you start chunking a bunch of them into the retirement. That's how you take care of him, is almost against his will. But I don't want you feeling like you failed as a son if a full-bodied, full-brained 61-year-old didn't take care of themselves. That's not a failure on your part. You've done nothing wrong. I'm not going to guilt trip you and I don't want you to guilt trip yourself.
2: You can't and shouldn't fund his lifestyle for the rest of his life once he's done working.
0: Yeah.
2: That's a bad plan.
0: By 61 or so, somewhere in there, you should grow up. Somewhere in there. I'm trying still, but I'm still trying, but I'm getting there.
2: One day.
0: Ricky is with us. Ricky's in Orange County. Hi, Ricky. How are you?
3: Hi, Dave. How you doing? Thanks for taking my call.
0: Sure.
3: I'll just paint a picture as to what the situation is. So I'm in California, so I'm considered in their world of high net worth based on my income. I have about $5 million in equities, a little over $2 million in 401k on top of that. So we're looking at about $7 million. Income around $600 a year.
0: Good for you.
3: Now, my question to you is this. It's bothering me that based on discussing with my CPA that the house that I live in, I guess around 6,000 square foot house, I bought it for $2.5 million. Maybe it's worth $4.3, $4.4 today. The mortgage is about 1.1. And I know I've been listening to you a long time, but I feel I want to continue to keep the mortgage because it's free money. It's at 2.2-2.3% fixed, but that's a separate issue. But the bottom reason why I'm asking is I have a lot of equity sitting there, roughly around $3 million, and I could be, given the fact of my income, it's not allowing me to write off any of the $30,000 a year in taxes for property taxes. I have zero write-offs on that. They won't allow me to write off any of the interest. So I'm thinking, like, based on my return that I'm getting on my equities, whether it's the 401k or the other $5 million, I'm averaging, you know, maybe 12% a year in good indexes. And the amount of money I could be making, $250,000, $300,000 a year on that equity, I'm better off maybe renting, given I'm not getting any benefit of the write-offs of being a homeowner. And I don't think in this country necessarily it's a benefit to be a homeowner if you're not getting the ability to.
0: Well, your analysis, the problem is your analysis is based on a moment in time rather than projecting into the future. And so your analysis is flawed.
3: Okay.
0: Well, so I'm calling bull crap on your statement that in America today it's not a good idea to own a house. That's just bull crap. So, because you're looking at this particular moment in time, you forgot the fact that this house has gone up several million dollars while you owned it. You seem to leave that out of the equation.
3: But true. But then again, if I were to put, you know, based on the money,
0: California real estate has done better than mutual funds. ROI, return on investment.
3: Right, of course.
0: Period. Okay, it's done better. You can't write off the taxes. Welcome to your socialistic state. But that's the problem that you got where you chose to live. But the issue is that California real estate remains an excellent investment. And so renting and, you know, putting all your equity in an S&P does not outperform owning real estate. I own a whole bunch of both. I believe in both. And all the people that we know that have $10 to $60 million net worths that we coach, my net worth is several hundred million, own a good mixture of real estate and mutual funds, and they've owned their own home paid for decades. They haven't overanalyzed this. Listen, identity theft doesn't happen because you're careless. You can do everything right and still become a victim. Whether your information is skimmed online, stolen through a scam, or exposed in a data breach, which happens every day, then it becomes your problem. Your time, your money, and paperwork galore. 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Most important, if something happens, you're not stuck spending hours on hold, filing forms, and arguing with companies trying to fix it. Xander's dedicated restoration team steps.
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0: So, George, the Ramsey Show live recordings that we've done in all these different cities, Charlotte and Denver, they're a big hit.
1: Oh, yeah. We had a blast doing them in April, and we finally released the very first one. Charlotte dropped last week. Denver episode releases later this week. We got Phoenix and Anaheim coming in the next few weeks. And I was on that one with Rachel and Ken. We had 300 people filled with live questions. So you actually get to see the person asking the question. And even better, we bring the spouse or boyfriend up. And
0: does that make you meaner or nicer? You have to be nicer.
1: You have to be a little nicer. You can kind of poke a little more, which is fun, and be a little snarkier with the live audience because they can tell it's for entertainment purposes. And you kind of get the crowd on your side or against you. And so that kind of adds a whole nother element to it. So my favorite was, how much should my boyfriend spend on an engagement ring? And, you know, Rachel and Kenna, and he's there. So we bring him up to say, hey, you tell me, bud. And so that got into some juicy debates.
0: That's a good one.
1: So if you want to go watch it, it's live on our Ramsey Show YouTube channel, Spotify, Ramsey Network app. Go check it out. It's like nothing you've seen before on this show with a live audience like that.
0: That's fun. Very fun.
1: Yeah.
0: So, yeah, we got four cities. Denver, Charlotte's already up. Denver will be up this week, and then you'll see Phoenix and Anaheim come on in the next few weeks. You don't want to miss these. Every one of the Ramsey personalities had a blast being out there with you folks. So thank you all for showing up. We appreciate you. John is in Nashville. Hey, John, what's up?
2: Hey, Dave. Thanks for taking my call. I am 23, and I am debt-free. When I first graduated, I took out a truck loan and all that, and I got it all figured out. So right now I have no debt. I got about $35,000 saved up, and trying to figure out what I should do next.
0: Wow, that's impressive. Good job. What do you make?
2: I make about $60,000 a year, and I work for a family business, and that's part of my issue is coming up with that.
0: What's the issue?
2: So at first, it was me, mom, and dad in the restaurant every day, and everything was going great. And it seemed like more of the responsibilities were getting pushed my way. And now it's me in there every day, and mom and dad don't really work anymore. And he gave me a business card that said I'm owner-operator, but I'm making about $20 an hour. And my mom, you know, I don't want them to work all the time, but, you know, mom's working no days a week, and dad'll work, you know, one day a week, and
0: they own it.
2: They own it, right.
1: So it's a formality that it says you're
0: not an owner-operator.
2: Right.
0: You're an employee.
2: But I have business cards that say I am.
0: I don't care.
2: And that's
0: of no value whatsoever. Okay. Well, I mean, could you get a job at another restaurant if you were the general manager of another restaurant and you were responsible for the operations? What would you make?
2: Well, I'm not exactly sure. I applied for Buc-ee's in Murfreesboro. I applied to be the assistant manager up there, and it does pretty good.
0: What does that pay?
2: But it pays 33 plus benefits and retirement. Mm-hmm. See, right now I'm a 1099. See, here's my issue. So he kicked me out of the house. Understandable. I'm 23. You know, it's about time.
0: Mm-hmm.
2: And so I came and got an apartment and started looking at one day getting my own home. And I'm a 1099 employee.
0: No, you're not.
2: And
0: you're not supposed to be.
2: Oh, I'm not?
0: Yeah, y'all are screwing that up. You're going to make a mess. You're not an employee. I mean, you're not a 1099. 1099 is an independent subcontractor. You're an employee. They're gonna get their butt fined by the IRS. Big time. You guys are going to end up with tax penalties and all kinds of stuff. Your family needs to get some professional tax advice on how they do payroll.
2: Okay.
0: Yeah, that's going to get ugly. It's going to end up with a mess. But I think we got a bigger mess, and that is that your parents walked off and handed you this thing, but they didn't really hand it to you. So I think y'all are just going to sit down and go, okay, Dad, what's the plan? I'm gonna need to get with a tax person. I've gotten financial advice that says I'm gonna get messed up on this 1099, and you're gonna get messed up when we get audited. You're not gonna like it. So we need to get that fixed, and then we need to get me in there as the general manager, and I need to be paid like a general manager, which is a base salary plus a percent profits.
2: Okay.
0: And it's not an hourly rate.
2: I'm sorry, I hate to keep interrupting you.
0: What kind of revs is the restaurant producing?
2: We do about 2,000 a day, so that'd be 12,000 a week, because we're closed Sunday. So that's about 50,000 a month, roughly. Mm-hmm. Now, we got a food truck, so sometimes those numbers can change.
0: Mm-hmm.
2: But just in the restaurant, that's what I do. They'll do the food truck when we do it. Now, this year, they decided we're only going to do it about five times this year.
1: Mm-hmm. Is this their retirement plan? Are they basically getting paid from the business and don't have anything else?
2: I'm not sure if we got a plan.
1: That's my fear.
2: It's really starting to bother me.
0: Yeah, I think you need to sit down and say, Dad, we need to formalize this. Bucky's is going to make me an offer at 33 plus benefits and properly pay me on a W-2. And so if I'm going to stay in here and I'm going to do all the work, I'm going to need to be paid like a general manager, because I'm your general manager, and that's going to be a base salary that's the equivalent of $40 an hour for a 40-hour week, but you're probably going to put in more than 40 hours, plus a percentage of profits as your bonus. And then you need to close the books on the restaurant each month and tell what the profits are each month.
2: Well, see, that's part of my problem is I pay all the employees, I buy all the supplies, so I know I can do simple math. I know how much it's making.
0: Mm-hmm.
2: And,
0: I do too.
2: It's a lot more than me, you know?
0: Yeah.
2: And
0: you are only 23, but you are doing the job. And so regardless of your age and your experience or whatever, if you're giving a job, you should be paid to do that job. I'm not asking you to be paid more than the job is worth. But if you weren't there, they would have to hire a general manager for a salary of 30, 40 bucks an hour average and some kind of a bonus kick based on profits. That's what you would get paid in that business. Agreed?
2: Yes, sir.
0: And if you weren't there, that's what they got to do. So if you take the job at Bucky's, that's what they're going to have to do. They're going to have to hire somebody.
2: Right, and I'm about at the point to where I'm about to just start looking and applying just about anywhere, because it's been a little overwhelming.
0: I think you sit down and have a cup of coffee before you do that and say, Mom and Dad, I got a problem. I'm about at the point that I need to go do something else. The way we can solve that is I need to be paid for being the general manager, and I'm going to close the books, and we're going to get a base salary and a percentage of profits for being the general manager, and we're going to develop a plan where I become the owner of this a little bit at a time, over time, and meanwhile, you guys are going to make a lot of money, and you don't have to work as much. I'll take care of running the thing. But if you don't want to pay me the proper amount to do the job that you've got, then I need to go work somewhere else, and you need to get somebody in here that's going to enjoy doing this, which, by the way, you can't get for $20 an hour.
2: Right.
0: That's fair. I mean, you sit down and have that conversation with them. And if they say, screw you, you're supposed to work for free, then go get a job somewhere else and let them figure it out. They're not going to
2: say that. That's what
0: worries me. They're not going to say
2: it. When I told him, hey, I'm looking for a new job, it's kind of like he got aggressive and
1: he took it as a personal attack.
2: I don't want to mess up my family situation, you know.
0: You're not messing it up. They are.
2: Okay.
0: All you're doing is talking about it. And I wouldn't say I'm going to quit if you don't do this, but I would say, Dad, if we can't work something out that's reasonable here, I'm going to be forced to do something different. And if he wants to get aggressive based on that, then go do something different. Because you're going to get aggressive every time you have a conversation about this business.
1: And then you're going to build resentment.
0: Can't have a conversation.
1: Ruin the relationship anyways.
0: Yeah. I mean, my son and I get in arguments. We run Ramsey together, but we don't get an argument every time we're together. Most of the time, we don't have an argument. But occasionally, we just like, we fuss and fight.
1: We fight like grown-ups.
0: Yeah, we fight like grown-ups. We're arguing about an idea. We're not personally offended like a four-year-old.

0: 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Every day on this show, we help people sort through real money problems and figure out the next right step. 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That's why we built Ask Ramsey. 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
1: Today's question comes from Dylan in New Mexico. I'm aware of your recommendation to invest your money evenly in four funds, small cap, mid cap, large cap, and international. I also hear you guys regularly reference the average annual return of the S&P over the last 30 to 50 years. Can you provide some insight into how his investment protocol has performed compared to the S&P? If mimicking S&P performance is the key metric, why wouldn't he recommend just parking your money in an S&P index fund?
0: It's a great question.
1: He, I assume, meaning Dave, per your recommendation for many, many years now. All right, so insight how this investment's performed compared to the S&P. Well, the small cap, mid cap, large cap, international, there's not a one fund that we can look at to compare to the S&P, but the S&P largely is a bunch of, you know, mid cap and large cap companies, if you look at the makeup of that. So it's just not as diversified as what you're mentioning.
0: Exactly. So here's the thing. Individual mutual funds in the growth mutual fund sector, less than half of them beat the S&P. And that was the guy that started the Vanguard S&P Index Fund, Bogle. John Bogle was brilliant, and he discovered that. And so he came up with this idea of where you hear the phrase passive investing. That's where it first came from, where you don't have to worry about it. You just buy the S&P, screw it, because half the mutual funds don't even beat it. And those people that do that are passive investors.
1: Versus active.
0: Sometimes called Bogle heads, because John was actually onto something. His actual data was correct and is correct. To this day, half the growth stock mutual funds do not outperform the S&P. But that also means it's kind of like there's a 60% chance of rain. There's a 40% chance of sunshine. Hello. So I have picked in the four categories four mutual funds that have outperformed their indexes. Now, the small cap, the index, would be the Russell. Small, because a small cap is not necessarily, it's more like an aggressive growth stock mutual fund, right? A mid cap would be like a growth. That's more like that's a typical growth mutual fund. Large cap, typical growth stock mutual fund. Like you said, the S&P is a mix of those two. And then obviously international, a foreign fund, that's a different index. Okay, so what I want to do is pick a fund that outperforms the no-brain way of doing it, the passive way of doing it. And so if I've got a mutual fund that for 35 years has outperformed the S&P, and it's a growth stock mutual fund, and I put that in my four, I've got a small cap that's outperformed the Russell, and I put that in my four, and so on. Well, guess what? The four of them as a group are going to outperform the group of indexes, unless they don't do as well as they did in the last 25 years or whatever the number was of the history on the things. So my particular four mutual funds that most of my stuff is in that has outperformed the indexes has outperformed the S&P because I didn't pick one of them that didn't. That's why.
1: And the other piece of this that we're not factoring in is that international fund, which we recommend 25%, if you look at the S&P 500 and it's down in a given year, the international fund usually is up.
0: Yeah, it pretty much runs the inverse.
1: And so even in a given year, if the index, you know, beat your mutual fund setup, you're not factoring in the long term of what could happen in the market.
0: But it never has. The four I picked has always outperformed the S&P every single year.
1: So if the average in the S&P is 10 to 12, you might be seeing 13, 14.
0: Yeah. I've not gotten 10 points more.
1: It's not 20%.
0: And here's the thing. Let's go back on this, too. It's very interesting. I mean, the way I'm doing it is actually mathematically beating it. So it does answer the guy's question. But the problem with this discussion is always that somebody's having this hypothetical, if I had done this thing. And when we actually have figured out that people who invest in slightly substandard mutual funds, way outperform those who never invest.
1: Or those who jump out, or those who are in single stocks.
0: Those who analyze everything to the point that they've got an anal problem with it, right? And it's like, you guys, would you shut up and invest? Because 100% of the people that invest end up with more money than those that don't. Every time. And that's the number you need to concentrate on. And so
1: it's not mutual funds versus index funds.
0: If you actually do the index fund versus the person that believes what we believe and doesn't do anything, I'm on your side. I'm glad I got you to invest in something. Because if you just put money away, you'll have some money. It's magical. And so, like, for instance, as we studied all the millionaires we studied, most of them were not super sophisticated investors. They didn't spend a lot of time analyzing, like Dylan is, what this is and what I should do and da-da-da-da-da. There's not a lot of theoretical mumbo-jumbo.
1: They weren't prodigies. They were just average
0: said,
1: people.
0: I got a 401k at work, and I'm going to put some money in a growth stock mutual fund, and now I'm a millionaire. And that's exactly what they did. I mean, they really didn't. They picked out their mutual fund based on what the guy in the cubicle next to him was doing. They did not do some kind of sophisticated think tank analysis. But here's the trick. They did put money in investments. They didn't sit around and talk about it and not do it. That's the problem. So, you know, the percentages all go out the window until you actually do it.
1: Yeah. Whether it's 12 or 13% doesn't matter if you have no money in the market.
0: So, all that to say, Dylan, I have four mutual funds that have outperformed the S&P for 30 years as a group. Not hard to do. It's really not that tough to do. You can have your SmartVestor Pro say, show me some mutual funds that have a 25-year track record of outperforming the S&P. They can do it. They're there. Not all of them, less than half, but they're there. Okay? And you can put that little portfolio together, and if it does what it did in the past, it will outperform the S&P. Mine half. But if you don't want to do that and you just want to put it in the S&P, you're going to end up with a lot of money.
1: We'll all end up rich.
0: And we'll be happy for you. We're not mad at you. But that's the answer to your overall question.
1: What a great nerdy discussion.
0: It is a fun
1: one. And by the way,
0: discussion.
1: You actually cover how to pick mutual funds in our Investing Essentials virtual event. We've got one coming up later this year. So if you guys want to learn more about that, you can sign up for updates at RamseySolutions.com/events. But that's where, if you want to nerd out like this, you're interested in this kind of conversation, you want to know how to build wealth the right way, in depth, we'll walk you through it in that event.
0: Yeah, but here's the thing. We have talked more people into putting money in their 401k and Roth IRAs than anybody in America because we got them out of debt so that they could do it. And then they believed us, and so they went and did it.
1: It's a margin issue and a little bit of education.
0: And then there's some, not Dylan, but there's some, you know, moron on the internet going, well, Dave Ramsey's created more poor people. No, he didn't. He got people to invest while you're sitting with your thumb in your ear.
1: You weren't listening very well if Dave Ramsey made you poor.
0: I mean,
1: that's pretty wild.
0: That's just, but that's, they say, you know, because he doesn't understand how, yes, I do understand it, you idiot. Of course I understand it. But what I'm better at than you are, is getting people to actually invest instead of discussing freaking theory. Theory doesn't matter until it's applied. You know, I really don't care what you think about swinging a baseball bat until you swing one, honey. And then we'll talk about whether you can connect. That's how this works. You got a lot of theory going on out there. You got a lot of people that have an opinion out there that have no stinking money. It's all these life coaches that don't have a life. It's the same thing. You know, and so, guys, just invest. Even if you do it wrong, you're doing it better than the moron who talks about it and never does it.
1: It's like a bunch of out-of-shape people talking about workout routines and which one's better. It's like,
0: yeah.
1: Great, let's go work out. How about
0: Arnold Schwarzenegger has created more fat people. No, he didn't. It's just dumb, okay? Seriously. But here's the trick. If you invest, you're going to have some money. Ooh.
1: And if you don't invest,
0: you're not going to have any money. Take the money away, you're not going to have any money.

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0: Waiting on the next move. I'm Paul Stevens, Fox News. The tenuous ceasefire between Iran and the U.S. could be in danger again.
1: President Trump posting on Truth Social a warning to Iran saying the clock is ticking and that they better act fast. It comes amid this delicate ceasefire between Washington and Tehran, and some analysts argue that there's questions and concerns over what Iran would want out of a deal. Axios today reporting that the president is expected to hold a Situation Room meeting with top national security team members on Tuesday. And following his high-stakes visit to China this past week, the White House today announcing the creation of a board of trade and a board of investment to allow government-to-government channels between the world's two largest economies.
0: And again, Fox's Alex Hogan in Washington. The president also spoke with Israeli Prime Minister Benjamin Netanyahu earlier today on the Iran situation. Kentucky holding its primary this week as the president continues to seek the ouster of a Republican House member, Thomas Massie.
2: President Trump posted on Truth Social Sunday calling Massie, quote, the worst Republican congressman in history. On ABC's This Week, Congressman Massie said he wasn't concerned over GOP Senator Bill Cassidy's loss in Louisiana Saturday and alleged that well-financed opposition has gotten involved.
3: How did this race become the most expensive race in the history of Congress for a primary? It's because three billionaires from outside of Kentucky have funneled millions of dollars in here. They're trying to buy a seat.
2: President Trump endorsed Massey's opponent, Ed Gallrein. Massie has seen the president's anger by voting against the One Big Beautiful Bill and voting for the release of the Epstein files. Grinnell Scott, Fox News.
0: Thousands meeting earlier today on the National Mall in Washington, D.C. for a day-long prayer rally. 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

0: Back to the Ramsey Show in the Fairwinds Credit Union studio. I'm Dave Ramsey, your host. George Camel, Ramsey personality, number one bestselling author, is my co-host today. Joshua's in Houston, Texas. Hey, Joshua, what's up?
1: Hey, Dave. Thanks for having me on your show. I appreciate you taking the call.
0: Sure. How can I help?
1: Let me give you kind of like a brief backstory. I'm 31 years old. I work as an HVAC technician. I make around $92,000 a year, but I still feel like I'm drowning financially and living paycheck to paycheck. Over the last year, I spent $22,000 fighting custody battle for my son, which I ultimately lost and kind of wrecked me financially. Right now, I have about $17,000 through a loan, another $28,000 through a firm loan, and then I have some credit card debt, about $3,500, and then I owe some family members around $7,500 because they helped with my attorney fees. I have some student loan, but I'm in a forgiveness program with them, which I have like $0 payments, but they're expected to be forgiven in about 30 years. I've also been in a debt settlement program for about a year now, through National Debt Relief, and I paid them about $603 a month while they're working to settle my debts. I pay about $2,250 a month in rent, $650 in child support, and they also may be increasing that soon. I pay $750 a month in health insurance through work, and I pay $520 a month for my truck, which is about to be paid off in 2 months, thank God, and other monthly bills, obviously. But I feel like no matter how much I work, I can't get ahead. And I also want to buy a house soon, but I feel stuck.
0: You're not buying a house soon. You're not buying a house anytime soon. You're broke. You got a lot of cleanup to do before you buy a house. So let's just set that on the side. And then, I mean, okay. And you're getting ready to have the truck paid off. So that's going to free up a bunch of money.

0: truly is like, now should I get out of the debt settlement program and pay the $603 that I paid them and just pay them, pay my creditors directly?
1: Probably.
2: You can do what they're doing on your own without tanking your financial world, because they told you to stop making payments, goes into collections, and they try to settle it.
0: I've already done, I've done that for about it. I've been doing, because I did it, I've done it like twice now. I've gone through different programs, but I've been doing it for about 2 years.
3: Yeah, you keep looking for one of these programs to straighten you out, and you got to straighten you out.
0: And that's kind of where it's like, I've never really had any real instruction on how to put money away while trying to pay off those debts.
3: Well, you don't need to put money away. We need to clean up the debt. That's
2: first. And then don't go into any more debt.
3: Yeah. First thing is don't borrow more. The second thing is we're going to get on a detailed written budget. We're going to give you every dollar, our budgeting app. I want you to sit down tonight and fill it all out. It's really not hard. I mean,
0: I actually have that app.
3: Okay, then we'll start using it tonight. It's going to guide you through step by step exactly what to do and how to build that out. And then stick to it. And you make enough to pay all these bills and extra on these bills and get rid of them, particularly when you get your car paid off. That's going to free up another $500 a month to be able to attack this stuff with. And if you want to stay in the debt settlement thing until you get this moving, that's fine. If you want to step out of it, that's fine. If you want to check with Guardian Litigation, they're a different type of program, but they do similar thing. They don't work the same way that we endorse. You could talk to them and see what they can do. But I think more than anything, you've got to take control of this. And you've been focusing your energies emotionally, spiritually, financially on other things. And that's valid because it was a kid. And you need to take care of that kind of stuff first. But now we know where we stand. And now it's time to focus on the best dad you can be, and that is cleaning up your life and getting this mess cleaned up. Because, dude, if you didn't have any payments, you'd have money to stack. You got serious payments going around that place from everywhere. And no, we're not waiting 30 years to pay off those stupid student loans. They're just the last thing we're going to get to. When you get to them, knock them out too. List your debts smallest to largest. Pay minimum payments on everything but the little one and attack the little one with a vengeance. So hang on. I'll send you a copy of the Total Money Makeover book also, which shows you exactly how to do this stuff. And you can read it to go with your Every Dollar app, and you'll be fine. And you call us back if you want more help. But more than anything, it's focus and being very intentional. And I think you can do it with the numbers you gave me. You really do know where you stand, and that's pretty stinking cool. All right, Junior is with us in Atlanta. Hi, Junior. How are you?
4: Hey, I'm doing well.
3: Good.
4: How are you?
3: Better than I deserve. How can I help?
4: Doing well. So the reason why I'm calling is because a couple of years ago, we went through Hurricane Helene, and unfortunately, with Hurricane Helene, we had a couple of things that ended up happening with devastation to our home and our property. Things like,
3: in Atlanta?
4: Our roof. It's in Augusta. Augusta hit us hard.
3: Oh, okay.
4: Yeah. So in Augusta, we got hit pretty hard with Hurricane Helene and our roof, our deck, again, our fence. 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Fast forward, we've been doing Band-Aid repairs.
3: Did you not get an insurance settlement at the time?
4: So we tried to go through the insurance. 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My home's value is about $360,000. So out of pocket, they wanted us to come out first, $36,000, roughly. And
2: what's it going to cost you out of pocket now if you do it on your own?
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2: Mm-hmm.
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0: We're talking with Junior. He's got a house in Augusta, Georgia. It was damaged by Hurricane Helene a couple of years ago. Allstate doesn't pay out on typhoons and hurricanes. He discovered after the fact. So I'm guessing you have different insurance now that you figured out Allstate's not a good idea. And they pay out, but they wanted a 10% deductible of $30,000 on a $300,000 house. So now he's got all these repairs that are still remain undone, and that's about how far we got in the discussion. Does that sound right, Junior?
1: Yes, sir. That's correct.
0: Okay. So what repairs remain to be done today?
1: We are still getting an inspection on our roof. Thankfully, one person mentioned that it's looking good. They just still need to go into the attic. I need to replace an AC unit. Our deck is completely done for, and it's only deteriorated over the past year and a half.
0: Okay, so AC has never been fixed since the hurricane?
1: It's been we've had a couple of Band-Aid fixes, and then finally the condenser's finally gone out. And okay. They said that all that's left to be done now is to...
0: So you got to put a new heat and air unit on it, and you need a new deck.
1: Correct.
0: And that's what we need.
1: Correct.
0: Okay, now, and the deck has been that way for 2 years, and the heat and air unit just finally gave up the ghost after some Band-Aids. So have you gotten 3 or 4 bids on the heat and air unit?
1: Yes, sir. Yes, sir.
0: And what do those bids look like? What do they look like?
1: Yeah, we're averaging a $10,000, $11,000, just depending on what what the type of the air unit is.
0: Yeah, and what's your household income, sir?
1: We're at about $175,000 between my wife and I.
0: Okay, so why can you not come up with $10,000 making $175,000?
1: Well, the reason why is because since the hurricane, we've had two major life events in the past couple of years. So one, my grandfather passed, which, we had some major expenses come out of that. Unfortunately, we've also had some just mal money management. So we're currently in debt, what we've truly never have been as far as credit card debt goes.
0: So how much debt do you have?
1: We've got about $30,000 in debt now.
0: So why can you not come up with $10,000 with $30,000 in debt making $175,000? $175,000, man, really?
2: I mean, are you taking home $10,000 a month?
1: No. So after all our taxes are taken out, our take home is probably about, about $6,000, $5,000.
0: No, it's not.
2: You're taking home $72,000 out of $175,000?
0: No, there's not $100,000 worth of taxes. Nope. Okay. Nope. Are you putting money in your 401k?
1: No, we stopped that.
0: Are you taking health insurance out? What else is coming out of your check?
1: Yep. So health insurance is coming out. So we do owe on our on two vehicles
0: out of your check.
1: I'm sorry. My apologies. I'm pointing out the monthly expenses.
2: Okay. I'm talking about what hits your bank account.
0: So here's the thing: $175,000. That's $15,000 a month. Okay? You with me?
1: Yep.
0: Minus taxes, you should be coming home with 12. And 12 minus your house payment, you should be able to save up 10 grand and fix your heat and air. But you guys are just running in circles chasing your tail instead of getting on a system and making these dollars behave, as you said, mal handling. Right?
1: Yes, sir.
0: Yeah, and so you got that. That's how you ended up with $30,000 in debt. I'm sorry your grandfather passed, but that didn't cost you any money, did it?
1: Well, the overnight travel for the family and just the stay in Puerto Rico.
0: So a few hundred bucks or something, but it really wasn't. I mean, it's not. It was heartbreaking, and it's tragic. I'm not diminishing that, but we don't confuse those things with the math impact. So you make enough money to have cleaned up this mess long ago, and that's what you should do. You should cash flow the heating and air, and then you should begin to work on paying down your debt and talking about putting together some money to fix the deck. And out of your monthly income. And are you getting a big tax refund every year?
1: Yes.
0: Okay. I thought you might be. So you probably need to look at that. You probably have too much coming out of your check, and you're getting it back at the end of the year.
1: Correct. We claim zero.
0: Okay.
1: All year round.
2: What was your refund this year?
1: This year, being the biggest one that's it's been, yeah, this year was about $9,000. Yeah.
0: Okay.
2: Where did that go?
1: So we still have it in a savings.
2: So you can almost cash flow the AC unit.
0: So use it to buy a heat and air unit.
2: Why are you getting approved for loans?
1: Well, this one was through the SBA.
0: The loan?
1: So, correct.
0: I don't care what it's through. I don't care if it's through your mama. You don't need a loan. You have the money in your bank account to buy heating and air. Go fix the heating and air and start getting the money that you have coming into the house. And you need to change your take-home pay by $700 a month. Now. And that's the minimum you need to change it by. So that'll at least that, and go in and change your, go in tomorrow at work, tell payroll you need an extra $700 a month coming out of your check, pull the money out of your savings, order a heat and air unit, call the guy and tell him if it's cash, what's the discount? Because I'm going to give you cash, like Benjamin's. What's the discount? And I want a discount. I want you to get over here and get this thing fixed now. Then I want you to get four bids on the deck. And I want you to find some guy at your church that's looking for work that knows how to build decks and get him to build the deck for you at a deal. And he gets work, and you get to use some money to do that. And you got $700 a month now to put towards fixing that deck. And then you start getting rid of these credit cards. You get them out and chop them up. So you just got to sit down. By the way, you eat an elephant is a bite at a time. You list these different things out that are going on, and you fix them. One, fix that one, then fix that one, then fix that one, then fix that one. And you've been very passive and stood back, and all of this has happened to you. And you're being a perpetual freaking victim, and you need to stop it, man. It's killing you. I mean, I talked to you for 7-8 minutes before you finally revealed to me you have the money in your savings account to buy your heating and air. You buried the lead. That's how screwed up your brain is right now. So dig into this stuff, man. Dig into it and get it laid out like it was your job, because it is your job. That's what you got to do. Anna is in New York. Hey, Anna, what's up?
3: Hey, George and Dave. Very excited to be speaking to you guys today. So I recently learned earlier today that my husband was hiding, I would say hiding, not being fully honest with $40,000 worth of credit card debt. And I am unsure how to proceed in both our relationship and paying it off.
0: Wow. You're being very calm.
3: I'm trying.
0: Is he alive?
2: Why did he do this?
0: Right, let now. Him out of the closet, Anna. No, you can't lock him in the closet. That's illegal. Oh, my gosh. Wow. Well, you rebuild trust one brick at a time by being trustworthy. And so it's not instantaneous, and it's not a system, and there's not a switch you flip. So he has violated trust, whether he did it because of shame and didn't want to tell you about it, or deception, which is even worse. Either way,
3: I think it's the former.
0: Yeah. Either way, he regains trust by being extremely transparent. Both of you getting on the same page, and every single transaction is in front of both of you for the rest of your lives. And then you sit down and you go, okay, with our income, how are we going to pay off this $40,000? We're going to cut up a stupid card, and we're going to attack it and knock it out as fast as we possibly can.

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0: 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We love debt-free screams on the debt-free stage in the Ramsey Solutions lobby. 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So Gabe is with us. 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He's been with us for a whole year over in the Ramsey Trusted area, and he's up here to do his debt-free scream. Did I get all that right, Gabe?
1: That's correct. Absolutely.
0: Very cool. So when you moved here, did you move here from somewhere else?
1: I did, yeah.
0: From where?
1: From Texas.
0: All right, and you came here to take this job?
1: I did, yes, sir.
0: Okay, and how much debt did you have?
1: I had $26,469.
0: Okay, and that's been 1 year you paid it off then?
1: 21 months.
0: 21 months, okay. So since you've been here, it's been half of that, roughly.
1: Yeah.
0: Okay, cool. Very cool. And we don't ask incomes on team members because he's got 50 of his friends that work with him standing around here.
2: Don't make it weird.
0: Not fair and awkward. Okay, so anyway, what kind of debt was the $26,000?
1: Completely student loans.
0: Okay. And your degree is in?
1: It's called Integrated Studies with a minor in business. So.
0: Okay. Very good. Perfect for being a copywriter at Ramsey Trusted.
1: That's right.
0: No question. Good. Okay. So before you came here, had you just graduated? Is that what the 21 months is? Or
1: no, I moved home for a year, graduated in 2024. I moved back to Texas for a year, and then I moved here.
0: Okay. All right. And so this was your second job, I guess, after college then?
1: Correct.
0: Okay.
1: Yep.
0: Cool. And so how did, because you started this get out of debt process a year before you came to work here.
1: Correct. I did.
0: And how did you find Ramsey at that point?
1: So I graduated in 2024, moved back home to work a copywriting job for a Christian TV network back there. And right before graduating, one of my buddies who's sitting over there, he was like, dude, I was just becoming familiar with Ramsey. I had heard about FPU and a few other books. And he's like, dude, I think that might be something that you should take. And I'm like, honestly, I think you're right. So signed up for it, started taking it. It fired me up.
0: Financial Peace.
1: Correct.
0: Okay.
1: Yeah,
0: went to Financial Peace University.
1: Correct.
0: Yeah. And freshly graduated from college, freshly minted.
1: Right. Yeah. Literally like 2 weeks later, bought it and started taking it.
0: Wow. Okay. And so from then on, there's no looking back.
1: Correct. Yeah.
0: Yeah. Because once we suck you into that portal, you're going to do it.
1: Oh, for sure.
2: And then once you got here, did it put things into high gear for you? What changed once you landed at Ramsey?
0: Lots of shaming. We shame them. We shame them at length until they pay off
2: their
0: debt.
2: Well, people think don't even hire you unless you're debt-free.
0: Guilt
2: and I should tell them a lie.
0: Lots of guilt tripping. No, I'm being sarcastic. There's a lot of encouragement, really, isn't there?
1: Oh, absolutely, yeah. My whole team was encouraging me. They knew where I was at. My whole onboarding team walked me through this and encouraged me to do the debt-free scream. And it was just so encouraging to have people alongside me that one, had their own stories. A lot of people here have paid off their own debt and were just in it with me daily and catching up with me and taking me to the end.
0: So. Very cool. So other than the Ramsey team that you sit with every day, who was cheering you on?
1: I've got four friends over here.
0: Oh.
1: Yeah. Went to college with two of them. And they were with me from the very beginning when I realized, guys, I've got 26 grand to pay off, and I have a decision right now that could really impact my future, and not only my future, but my family's future, if I go ahead and deal with this now. And they just sat me down and set me straight and said, God, or Gabe, this is the time to deal with this. And I said, you know what? You're right. So decided to do it.
0: Boom. Game on. I love it. So mom and dad cheering you on too, I'm sure.
1: 100%. Yeah. They let me live at home for a year. And, I mean, that freed up so much money for me to send to the debt. So massive shout out to them. Such a generous offer.
0: Very cool. Very cool. Good for you, man. And then you've been here a year and finished off the thing 21 months total for $26,000. Okay. Now you write copy for Ramsey Trusted. Which area in Ramsey Trusted? Which group?
1: Protections.
0: Protections. Okay. So for insurance.
1: Correct.
0: For those of you that don't know out there. And, so you're kind of immersed in this stuff every day. But now when you're personally doing this, and your buddy from college calls up and says, hey, what's the secret? What did you do to get out of debt? What do you tell them?
1: That's a great question. I think the idea of ownership, just realizing that this is mine to deal with. I could look away and I could just act like it's not there for 30 years and look back and it's grown to be much larger than it was in the first place. Or I can decide that I have a decision, an opportunity to transform my family tree, my financial legacy. Both are hard. Both are hard in different ways. But I think hard things are worth doing. And this was a hard thing worth doing. I decided that this decision is going to change my life forever. And just deciding that taking ownership is so worth it. That would be a message that I would share with anybody, teaching them to take ownership.
0: Okay, so for all you people out there that when I say there's awesome Gen Zs and a bunch of them work here, you just heard it, okay? You just heard it. That was a complete mic drop.
2: That's a good hire right there.
0: That's a complete mic drop.
2: I see well myself handled, in your story, dude. Gabe, because when I started here, I was 23, 36 grand in student loan debt.
0: And we did good to get a continuous sentence out of you.
2: That's true. I was on the struggle bus back
0: then. He just preached a sermon.
2: Gabe's a stud from day one. It took me a while to blossom, but I love that story because I go, okay, he's on this trajectory to be a baby steps millionaire now, probably in your 30s if you continue down this path.
0: Or sooner.
2: And so it just encourages me that we're going to see a whole new generation of Gabes who go, I'm not going to wait on the government or student loan forgiveness or make it someone else's problem. I'm going to look in the mirror and go, I can clean this up.
0: I own this. I'm not a victim.
2: Yeah, and in 21 months, it's done. Most people go 21 years in mediocrity hoping that someone else changes their life, and you decided it's my job.
0: Yeah. Amen. Amen. Well done, sir.
1: Thank you.
0: Very proud of you. The gang is very proud of you.
2: Got a few hundred people. Yeah. Is anybody working anymore, Dave?
0: Does anybody work here anymore? They all come out and watch Debt Free Screams. I love it. Gabe Fox, copywriter for Protections and Ramsey Trust, had been with us for the last year, but 21 months ago, he started Financial Peace University, started the process, and he's now paid off $26,000, debt-free Gen Z, ready to rock and roll. Count it down. Let's hear a great debt-free scream.
1: 3, 2, 1. I'm debt-free!
0: Yeah!
2: The crowd goes
0: yeah.
2: wild.
0: Yeah!
2: That's pretty cool.
0: Man, I loved his answer. Ownership. Own it. I did it. I got to fix it. I own it. Personal responsibility. You call it whatever you want to call it. But, I mean, that at any age, once you look in the mirror and you go, you're the freaking problem and you're the solution, your life has changed. But until you look in the mirror and you say that to you, you're going to struggle the rest of your life. And getting people to do this at any age group, that's an emotional maturity, a spiritual maturity that is necessary to just have a world-class impact on things.
2: Yeah, I mean, if he can do this with money, now he's going, I can take ownership in every other area of my life. And so it really gives you agency, maybe for the first time, to go, I can affect change in every other area.
0: Yeah,
2: that's encouraging.
0: I'm not going to wait 30 years to pay off my student loans. I'm not going to wait on the government or Biden to forgive my student loan debt. I'm not going to just knock it out. Just draw back and smack it in the head, man. Just go, you're going down. I own you. You don't own me. And when you get that going, you get that thing going, you understand the borrower is slave to the lender, and I don't need any more masters. I am so done with masters. I'm so done with people telling me freaking what to do. What's in your wallet? Jump off a cliff. I don't want to care what's in my wallet. What's in your wallet? Millions of dollars for doing them stupid ads. That's what's in your wallet. So, no, we don't want to listen to some broke actor. This is not, no. I'm not living like this anymore. Not Ford Motor Company. Keep it. We don't need a payment, you know? No. It changes everything when you take that ownership. I love this guy.
2: Yeah, when you have that level of focus, just for a short time, in an ADD culture, you'll be shocked at how far it'll take you. Just being focused on one thing at one time, you will get so much done and be so successful.
0: Yeah, but it starts with this idea of spiritual ownership, and Gabe nailed it. So proud of you, Gabe.
2: I love it, man. Glad you're on the team.
0: Man, we are. We're definitely proud of you. Glad you're here. Yes. This is how it works, ladies and gentlemen.

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0: Our scripture today, 2 Corinthians 4, 8, and 9. We are hard-pressed on every side, but not crushed. Perplexed, but not in despair. Persecuted, but not abandoned. Struck down, but not destroyed. Aretha Franklin said, "It's the rough side of the mountain that's the easiest to climb. The smooth side doesn't have anything for you to hang on to."
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0: 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Andrew is in San Francisco. Hi, Andrew. How are you?
2: Hi. Good. How are you, Dave?
0: Better than I deserve. What's up?
2: Good, good. Just kind of calling about an issue I got myself into. A little bit of a backstory. About 2 or 3 years ago, I put myself in a bit of a hole. I had a very good financial year for myself, and then I lost someone who meant very much to me, a good friend. I decided then to take the money that I had after becoming debt free and buying a car. You know, they went the spoil myself route to feel better. I now have a remainder of a balance of $34,000 on a car loan at a horrible interest with a $795 car payment per month, not including insurance and the rest. I also have about $5,900 in credit card debt, included with about $7,000 in personal loans debt. And I have a baby coming up that is due in August.
0: Cool. How long have you been married?
2: I am not married.
0: Okay. What does your fiance make?
2: She's actually a stay-at-home mom.
0: Okay. All right. And how old are you?
2: 23 years old.
0: Okay. One more time, tell me what you make.
2: I make $83,000 a year gross.
0: Doing what?
2: Sums up to about...
0: What do you do?
2: I'm working sales.
0: Okay. All right. Cool. All right. Fun. Okay. Well, you're probably going to get a little more than you asked for on this call, but I'm going to try to love you well. If you were... my son is 10 years older than you, but if you were my kid, here's what I would tell you. Okay? The data tells us that people that are married and work together have higher net worths and higher income and live longer than people who are not. This is statistical data. Okay. So when we study millionaires, we find almost none of them shacked up. Almost all of them are married is what we find. That's the data. Okay. So it's a financial advantage, a relational advantage. An advantage for your child, a legal advantage for your wife, because she has some protections then. And so my first recommendation to you would be to get married Saturday. That's my first recommendation. Okay. To help you move forward and build your family. And let's go from here. Then you've got $5,900 in credit card debt and $34,000 on a car and you make $83,000. Is that your only debts?
2: Those are my only debts, along with the credit card debt. Credit card debt, personal loans, which was $7,000.
0: Oh, I missed
2: that. And the car loan.
0: Okay.
2: Yeah, personal loans.
1: 47 total.
0: Who are the personal loans to?
2: Me.
0: Okay. No, I mean, who are they? Who'd you borrow them from?
2: Oh, it was an online company called Upstart.
0: Oh, crap. So this is like a payday lender type thing?
2: Not necessarily.
0: Yeah, but it's crappy interest rate, yeah.
2: It's horrible interest rate.
0: Yeah, that's the one I remember. Okay.
1: What's the car worth?
2: Car is worth an estimated of about $30,000. So I've already looked into getting rid of it. I'm about $4,000 upside down.
0: Okay, good. Good. Okay. So I think I would scratch up the $4,000 first, pay minimum payments on the other stuff. Let's get rid of the car and get you a $2,000 or $3,000 car that you pay cash for. Getting rid of that car mistake does two things. One, obviously the mathematics are horrible. The interest rate and all of that, the payment's crazy, all that stuff. It's dragging you down. But the other thing is that car is tied to pain. It's tied to psychological trauma for you. So every time you get in it, every time you write a check for it, you know, I got ripped off because my heart was broken and I made a bad decision. And it's a reminder of that. I'd want that reminder out of my life. Am I right?
2: Yes.
0: Yeah.
1: And with that, an $800 a month raise.
0: Yeah. Yeah. So the first thing I'm going to do is pay minimums or just quit paying the $7,000. I don't care. Doesn't matter to me. But I want you to get rid of the car by scratching up $4,000 working overtime. You got anything you can sell? Do you have any money saved?
2: I don't have any money saved. I've been trying to work continuously to save up a little bit extra money on the side.
0: How old is the baby?
2: The baby isn't here yet, luckily. We're due in August.
0: Oh, great. Okay, so you can get married before that. That's even better. Okay, that's very helpful to the data. Okay, good. Anything she can do to earn money until the baby comes. I know she's in her third trimester. I'm not trying to put her in the salt mines. But if anything she could do to earn money, it adds flavor to this, right? Because here's the deal. If the faster we get rid of this car, we got $800, and then the two of us sit down, we do a tight budget, we work what we, and then all we got to do is just, you know, knock out like $10,000-$15,000, and you can do that in a few months.
2: Yes.
1: Because most of this debt is tied up in this car.
0: Think about what it would be like to get to Christmas and have zero debt.
2: Man, it would feel good.
0: Yeah, that's what I want for you. And a new baby and a new wife. Life is good. I'm smiling right now. Now we're moving forward. I like this a lot. And you've learned your lesson at 23 to never go on one of these rip-off interest rate personal loan sites. Like, you got screwed. And you got screwed on the car, too.
2: Yes, I did. Yeah, it was a very bad decision that I've been doing.
0: The good news is you got the whole rest of your life to never get screwed again, because now you know what it looks like. You go, I'm not signing up for that. I don't care what you do. You can do whatever you want to do. I'm not signing up for that. You can have a gun. I'm not signing up for that. Ever. Again, I'm not going to let myself get screwed ever again. You got a beautiful life ahead of you. You're only 23. I went broke when I was 28 and filed bankruptcy. I've had a beautiful life since then because I learned a lot of stupid butt stuff about myself during that time. And there's a lot of stuff I never do again, you know? You got a great thing going here. I'm so proud of you, young man. You're going to be great. This is going to be so good for you. All right, I'm going to give you a wedding gift.
1: Ooh, so kind.
0: I'm going to give you a copy of George's book.
1: Oh, perfect.
0: Yeah.
1: Happy to give that away.
0: And a copy of the Total Money Makeover book, since you and I are the ones that took the call. And the baby's going to have a mommy and a daddy, and they make $85,000 a year, and he's 23 years old, and he's going to get rid of people screwing him, all these car companies, all these payday lender types. What was it? Upstart. Upstart this.
1: Gross.
0: Yeah. Upstart just had 30 million people say you suck. Upstart, I hope you heard that. We just told 30 million people you suck. You screwed a 23-year-old kid, and you deserve for everybody in America to know
1: you
0: suck.
1: And I bet their marketing is like, we're the lifeline. We'll give you the financial freedom you need.
0: Their marketing is like, we suck, but come do it anyway. We'll screw you, but come see us anyway. That's their marketing line. Just, it's like SoFi, right?
1: Yeah.
0: We have a stadium. Who do you think paid for that? Yeah.
1: You and your interests.
0: You and you and you and you. They were people that we helped.
1: Oh,
0: yes,
1: my goodness.
0: Yes, we're helpful. That's what we are. Oh, man, I tell you what. The villains are run amok in this cartoon.
1: Well, it's funny. The villains will happily show up in your life when you're so desperate, and they'll act like they're the hero.
0: That's
1: the scary part.
0: We're here to help.
1: You'll get an Instagram ad going, oh, finally, relief is here. No, that's not relief. That's 600% interest on your payday loan.
0: Relief is when I get Upstart.
1: Unless you're selling hemorrhoid
0: cream.
1: We don't want relief.
0: What a name. You people ought to be. I bet your mother's ashamed of you if you work at Upstart. Oh, my gosh. Wow. Hey, hang on, Andrew. We're going to give you a couple wedding gifts, and congratulations on your wedding this weekend.
1: That's exciting. I love that Dave just planned the wedding for you. The man should be in the wedding planning
0: totally
1: business.
0: Totally assumptive clothes, yes, no question about it.
1: I wonder how many people you've convinced to get married that otherwise wouldn't have. That's a beautiful thing.
0: It's a wonderful thing.
1: And you're not even ordained, I don't think.
0: Not yet. You never know. You never know. I'm a lot of things, but that's not one of them. We'll be back with you before you know it. In the meantime, remember, there's ultimately only one way to financial peace, and that's to walk daily with the Prince of Peace, Christ Jesus. We'll be right back. If you want to win with money in 2026, you can't keep living normal. Normal's broke. You need a plan. Get a personalized plan and start living like no one else by downloading our Every Dollar app today.
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0: warning to Iran. I'm Ted Lindner, Fox News. A drone that targeted a United Arab Emirates nuclear power plant today, ramping up tensions and raising the possibility of renewed military action against Iran. Fox's Alex Hogan with more from the White House and what President Trump has to say.
1: Axios is reporting that the president is expected to hold a Situation Room meeting with members of the top national security team on Tuesday over the war in Iran. It comes as just earlier he issued a warning to Iran, saying this quote on Truth Social, for Iran, the clock is ticking and they better get moving fast or there won't be anything left of them at times of the essence.
0: President Trump also talked with Israeli Prime Minister Netanyahu by phone. Local Israeli media reporting the leaders discussed the possibility of renewing the war with Iran as well as Trump's recent trip to China. Investigators combing through the wreckage in Idaho after two Navy jets collided during an air show at Mountain Home Air Force Base. Officials say all four crew members managed to eject safely. Moments before, the two EA-18G Growler jets slammed to the ground ahead of their performance at the Silver Wings of Idaho Air Show. Police in Austin, Texas, taking two suspects into custody, and they're searching for a third. This after a series of at least 10 random shootings over the weekend.
2: Which mainly happened in South Austin, which took place late yesterday and all the way into today as well. We know that 10 of those shootings possibly connected. They were drive-by shootings, two of them involving fire stations. They have left four people injured, one of them, which was in critical condition, but is now stable.
0: And that's Marco Bittenell with Fox 7 Austin. Police trying to determine a motive. And the striking Long Island Railroad workers and the MTA back at the negotiating table after unions went on strike at 12:01 Saturday morning. New York's Governor Kathy Hochul urging folks to get a deal done. The strike at the nation's largest commuter railway has stranded about 300,000 customers. 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
2: We have a big drug bust out of Pennsylvania.
1: Wow.
2: Pennsylvania Turnpike traffic stop netted 160 pounds of illegal drugs. Basically, the cop was, you know, driving along and he saw a gray truck.
1: Yeah.
2: Okay. And he ended up, he thought it was driving suspiciously, pulled them over, and it was a truck with fruits and vegetables and everything from California. And he did the search and he ended up finding bags and bags of drugs. To give you an idea, 55 pounds of cocaine and 100 pounds of meth. There was only 703 pounds of methamphetamines from all sources collected in 2023 in Pennsylvania.
1: Wow.
2: So it's a giant bust. And basically he said that their right tire went over some line. You know how cops do that. And it's interesting. He was saying that, you know, the drugs were glued and nailed in a manner to avoid odor from escaping. And they use these to defeat law enforcement and canine detection. It doesn't say in here whether a canine was used, but I believe it probably was.
1: Yeah, you know all those things they use to store stuff, you know, hidden behind this, nailed into this, covered with this. You know, I watch that show Busted at the Border, and those dogs can usually, they usually find this stuff.
2: I dealt with one back in the day. A canine. Did I ever tell you this story?
1: What
2: it's probably not a story to tell this time, but I was on a bus, on a Greyhound bus.
1: Yeah.
2: I had some weed.
1: Yeah.
2: We got to Montana and the cops stopped the bus.
1: Yeah.
2: They took everybody off the bus.
1: Yeah.
2: I threw my weed in the trash can and they had a canine go through the bus, and somehow the bus didn't find my weed in the trash can. And we got back on the bus after the search.
1: Yeah.
2: And then I went to the trash can, got my weed, and we went happily ever after. And I think what happened was is I was smoking in the bathroom, and I think that the bus driver must have called the police. You know, but anyway, that's a war story from the past.
1: Did you do any time for that one, Mark?
2: The only time I did was get my fingerprints taken in a police station, unlike you, Gary, and mine was just for a DUI. So no FBI.
1: Just a DUI?
2: No, just a DUI, no FBI like you. And
1: you got anything else?
2: I got one more.
1: Go on, let's have it.
2: It's been a long-standing coverage on Clean and Sober Radio, this big problem with THC gummies and different drugs at gas stations. Well, it turns out that the Ohio governor decided to stop all of that in Ohio.
1: Okay.
2: So now they can't sell any of it. So I thought that was kind of interesting
1: news. That's definitely cool. Hey, we got a great show today.
2: Yes, we do.
1: And we are really lucky that Jerry Cooney is with us again. I don't know if Jerry remembers, but I think we had him on about 3 years ago. He's a great guest, a career unlike anybody else's. And, you know, unless you were sleeping under a rock, you had to know that he was twice a challenge for world champion boxer in 1982 and in 1987. But there was one fight that he had that was hard to beat. And we're going to talk about that, too, and it's called addiction. So don't go away. We'll be right back.
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1: And we're back. Welcome back, everybody. As I said, Jerry Cooney is our guest today. Jerry, welcome back to Clean and Sober Radio, brother.
5: Hey, man, I didn't agree to come on here yet, bro.
1: Huh? What'd you say?
5: I didn't agree to come on this show yet.
2: I'm just kidding.
5: Everything is great. What a nice rhythm and stuff you got in the air. It's floating around nice and a lot of recovery. And I feel a lot of love in your voices. So I'm really glad to be on with you. I have a great life. I have been so

0: be right.
1: Yeah, I heard you were the...
0: I like to get close to you. I didn't want to stay outside the jail, but I could do that. But I wanted to get to your body. I wanted to bang that body and slow you down. And, you know, when you're fighting a guy in the ring, you can see the expression in his eyes change. Like, when you're banging him a little bit, you can, maybe I shouldn't have got in this fight today.
1: Yeah.
0: But, you know, yeah, it was a great... You know, it's like being a world-class athlete is...
1: Yeah.
0: Very, it's a beautiful thing, and you got to really cherish it and promote it and take care of it. And unfortunately, for some of us in recovery, when the moment got really big, I kind of fell short. I started to drink and smoke cigarettes and not take care of myself. But, you know, I've had a great life. I have a great life. I got a beautiful wife. I got three great kids and a grandchild.
1: Yeah.
0: And I go to meetings every day. I read books. I'm reading a great book right now, guys. It's called The 7-Day Mental Diet by Emmett Fox. I strongly recommend it for you two guys because it sounds like you can use it. It teaches you
2: We can.
1: Hey, wait a minute. Forget Jerry.
0: About the negativity and just the love.
1: Let's talk about your book, Gentleman Jerry, A Contender in the Ring.
0: Yeah,
1: the gist of that book, I think we know, and where our audience can get it.
0: Well, Barnes & Noble, any bookstore you can get it. It's a great book of survival, recovery, and hope.
1: About your life, correct?
0: And love, you see, go ahead.
1: No, I'm just saying, your life, but a lot of people can use your story as a benefit to their situation.
0: You know, I just wanted to tell you guys, I always thought that my thing was becoming a fighter and ranked one in the world and getting a shot at the championship. Looking back now, I realized that my God took me to here so I could help people. I get a chance every day, whether they're in recovery or not. I go to at-risk kids' homes. Yeah. I've been in prisons, and I tell the kids in prison, listen, I'm just like you. I just didn't kill nobody. I didn't stab nobody. I didn't rob the bank. But I drank and I did the wrong thing. Well, and I lost my way, right?
1: Yeah, absolutely. Now, was I accurate when I said your greatest fight was addiction?
0: And you know what? Yes. I mean, I really was riddled with in my family. I tried fixing everybody in my family, but I found out I was very codependent. And trying to fix everybody and trying to figure out through them how I could get it. And then I realized, hey, listen, nobody picked me up off the floor. I did.
1: Yeah, yeah.
0: I said I surrender. I said, let me go to meetings. And I had a great guy. His name was Jack Burnett, New York, who used to collect money for the mob. He ran a strip joint. And one day I'm stopping at this pancake house, and he's sitting at the table, at the first table. And he said, Jerry, come on, sit down with me. I'm celebrating 3 years today.
1: Wow, yeah.
0: And that was April 21st, and I put it down. And I've done the work. I do the work regularly. And I love my life.
1: That's a beautiful thing. So, Jerry, you grew up in an Irish Catholic family on Long Island. Your father encouraged you to become a boxer.
0: No. So my father was a raging alcoholic. He was very abusive and very... kept us prisoners and all that stuff. And my oldest brother left the house when he was 15.
1: Is that Tommy?
0: And a couple of years later, Thomas.
1: Yeah.
0: Who's doing great today. He's got beautiful kids. He just was over in England. One of his daughters got married. And he went to the gym. And so I kind of followed him along.
1: Yeah.
0: And we both went in. We trained. He was the heavyweight. I was a middleweight. And we trained for the New York State Golden Glove Championship. We both made it to the finals.
1: Mm-hmm.
0: And unfortunately, he lost that night because he fought a guy from Jamaica or from the Virgin Islands who wasn't a novice. He was like fights, right?
1: Yeah. Jerry, the reception's a little off. Can you like move in your room or something? Or it's a little foggy.
0: You can't hear me?
1: That's good now.
2: We're good.
0: Okay, good.
1: We're good. So let me ask something. So how many siblings did you have?
0: I have five siblings, so there were six of us.
1: Wow, uh-huh. And

0: We've all had our own hiding places, and back in those days, I mean, I'm
1: Yeah.
0: sure everybody has their stories, but my father was crazy.
1: How about your mom?
0: And my mom, you know what? My mom was a great woman, but back in those days, I used to say, "Why don't we get out of here?" She told me this about before she died, that what did you want me to do? Separate all you kids in different foster homes? So she took the brunt of it herself.
1: Yeah. And,
0: She sacrificed herself to keep us together.
1: right. And no matter what your dad was doing, she wanted the family to stay together. That's pretty admirable. That's for sure, man.
0: Well, yeah, that was, that was unbelievable.
1: So
0: But I was angry. I was angry that she didn't leave, but looking back, I understand now
1: yeah.
0: what she did.
1: There's a lot of things we understand now that we didn't understand when we were kids. That's for sure.
0: That's right.
1: You know?
0: That's right.
1: When your mom found out that you were boxing, your brother was boxing, was she upset that her boys were fighting?
0: Well, they loved the game. Obviously, they were scared. My grandmother was 88. If you didn't invite her to the fights, she wouldn't talk to you for a week. And they used to come to fights every night, and every time we fought, they'd be in the arena, and it was a great time. They loved the experience, and they suffered. I mean, how do your kid or your grandson's going to get in the ring with these scary guys?
1: Yeah.
0: Yeah, they suffered like I did. It's like I tell the story, you are filled with this anxiety about what's going to happen. You're going to win or lose. And you walk down this empty corridor, and then they open the door, and it's the arena, and you hear the roar of the crowd, and you become magical in that moment.
1: I bet that's
0: And
1: like a
0: that's when you figure it out.
1: we've had a lot of recording artists come on, and they say the same thing. And then the other thing they say is after it's over, after the fight's over, you go back to your hotel room by yourself, right?
0: Well, there's a letdown. Obviously, it's such a buildup, and you go in there, you do your thing. I mean, when I was 16, I won the middleweight championship in the state of New York in Madison Square Garden, and the roar of the crowd was unbelievable. And the next day, I carried the back page of the news. I was on the back page, the full page, with me knocking somebody out. And they introduced me in school, so it made me somebody, and it helped my anger. When someone's fighting, you got to fight back,
1: Yeah.
0: and so it helped soothe my anger.
1: Were the applause and the screams and the yells from the crowd intoxicating?
0: Well, yeah, you're told you're no good, you're not going to amount to nothing
1: Yeah.
0: in your house, and you got these crowd. The Irish, they also, we all, everybody. Listen, it was unbelievable what we went through. I fought on the United States team. I got invited to the finals of the Olympic trials in 1976, and I didn't go. I said my father was sick. I hated my father. He was not a very good man, but I didn't have the self-esteem at that time to believe in myself. I had nobody to help me
1: Right.
0: understand who I was,
1: Yeah.
0: so I turned it down.
1: Yeah, and eventually turned to drugs and alcohol, It's
0: Alcohol was my thing. I was a drink, and the pain go away. And,
1: Yeah.
0: I didn't show up.
1: Jerry, you're fading in and out a little
0: When
1: bit again.
0: you, I'm still in the same place, not to me. Okay?
1: Jerry?
0: Yes.
1: Can you hear us now? Because you were sounded sort of like you were in a can of
2: Like a
1: water.
2: Cylon
1: Yeah.
2: for a minute, like.
0: But I have earphones in. Could that be it?
2: It could be,
1: yeah, absolutely.
2: It was just for a little.
0: I'll take them off, all
1: Okay,
0: right?
1: beautiful.
2: Sounds good.
0: Well, you guys are very bossy.
1: Let me tell you
2: we
1: something.
2: Are bossy.
1: Jerry, I told you if you were here right now, we'd go at it. You know what
2: That's
1: I'm saying?
2: what he said before the show, by the way. He's like, I wonder if we
0: Let
2: both
0: me just
2: could
0: tell you
2: take them.
0: something.
1: Yeah.
0: All you're going to hear is get up.
1: Jerry, I told you before I was a middleweight boxer in Philadelphia.
2: He likes to tell stories,
1: you
2: but
1: know, Jerry, you know what I boxed?
0: Oranges and apples.
2: Oh, he said that.
1: All right, all
0: Listen,
1: right.
0: you can't go there, bro, with me. You can't go there with me.
1: Yeah.
0: You know, I get guys coming in off the street saying I've been a carpenter for 10 years, I've been in construction for 15.
1: Yeah.
0: I ain't making it. I want to fight you. I want to fight you. And I tell them, stop, stop, stop. And then they'd get my trainer mad. And then my trainer would say, okay, get in there. And they would all try. You could see the look in their eyes. They're trying to hurt me.
1: Yeah.
0: and then I would break the ribs, and then I would.
1: All right, Joe, let me ask something. When you went to the ring, were you afraid sometimes?
0: Once you hear the roar of the crowd, that all goes away. Butterfly, it's called butterflies.
1: Yeah.
0: And that's a healthy thing to it. But when you hear the roar of the crowd, that goes away, and the magic happens, where you just figure it all out. You can see it. It's like you create it. You understand what the guy's trying to do, and you combat that, and then that's what happens once the bell rings. But leading up to it, hey, listen, when I'm training to fight Holmes for over a year, who the hell wants to think every day you get up and say, oh, shit, I got to fight that guy, Larry Holmes? I mean, he's the greatest, one of the greatest champions of all times.
1: Well, people were afraid of you.
0: I got a chance to fight him.
1: They're afraid of you, I'm sure.
0: Well, yeah, but you understand, like, I'm this kid from this dysfunctional family system that... Right. And my father used alcohol for everything, and I grew up with that sound. And then I built myself up to fighting Larry Holmes for the heavyweight championship of the world. And that was magical. And we're very good friends right now. But back then, he wasn't such a nice guy. One time, I thought I was going to hit him with a hook. Howard Cosell, he knocked out Leon Spinks, and Howard Cosell called him over for him and I to interview ourselves. And he came at me and knocked Howard Cosell's wig off in the process.
3: Oh, I think I might have seen a video.
0: Oh man, this is getting serious now.
1: you're regarded as one of the hardest punchers in heavyweight history.
0: Yeah, George Foreman said I was the hardest guy to ever hit him. He said I hit him on the on his right side, and he felt it on his left side.
1: Really?
0: You know, listen, yeah, I was good. I felt bad about. I didn't really pay attention to who I was and seek help because I didn't know back at that time I was a battered kid.
1: Yeah, yeah.
0: But you know what? Right now, it turned out there's a lot of guys in boxing who are struggling with dementia. You know, they can't work.
1: Yes.
0: They're doing these things.
1: Yes.
0: And I bypassed all that.
1: Very fortunate.
0: I saved my money. I knew the rainy day was coming. I was telling somebody today that... you know, my wife is a financial analyst.
1: Good.
0: After my career was over, I was training this guy who owned 3 seats on the stock exchange, and he turned me on to his finance person, and it's been a dream ever since.
1: Oh, that's a beautiful story, man.
2: Jerry, I got a question for you that I've always been curious about.
1: Yeah. Mark has a question for you.
2: When you get in the ring and you take that beating every night, how do you feel the next day? Like, do you get your bell rung like a ton of times when you're boxing that much?
0: You never take a beating.
2: Oh, no.
0: Sometimes you're in there with a great fighter, and he can land some shots on you, and you make mistakes like everybody. But, you know, when I fought Holmes, I had 21 stitches he thumbed me in my eye, right? I had 21 stitches. The next day when I woke up, I had no pain. My body was in such great shape from training all that time. I didn't feel weak or strong. I didn't feel out of it. I felt like a really good conditioned guy.
1: Joe, you know...
0: So
1: you know,
0: listen, it's not what you think. Obviously, you know, you can't absorb a lot of shots, but, you know, I didn't absorb that many. I mean, I was really... I knocked most of the guys out. You know what I mean?
1: You know Pinklin Thomas?
0: Great guy.
1: Yeah, we had him on the show. I said to him, hey, Pinklin, what was it like when Mike Tyson would hit you in the face? Did it hurt? And he said, it hurt a lot.
0: Well, listen, talking about Pinklin Thomas, right?
1: Yeah.
0: He was a collector when he was 10 years old. He was big, bigger than he was supposed to be. And he was doing that back then. So he had a hard life.
1: Yeah.
0: And he was like, he struggled with recovery too. And at that time he fought Tyson. He was a shell of who he was.
1: Oh,
0: understand?
1: Okay. Yeah, it was also hard to understand him.
0: Yeah, well, I mean, they took a lot of shots.
1: Yeah.
0: And, you know, sometimes that's a problem. But, you know, he was a great athlete that succumbed to alcohol and drugs.
1: Yeah.
0: And today he's... he's doing all he can, and I see him a lot, and I love him.
1: Oh, that's
0: great. I tell him how much I love him all the time.
1: That's great. Hey, for just joining us now, we're talking with Jerry Cooney, one of the greatest heavyweight boxers of all time. He's not only a great boxer, and we're going to get into it, he's in a very long-term recovery, and he appears to be a very nice guy. That's the main thing. And you know what, Jerry? You're still good-looking. You know that?
0: Thank you very much. I really appreciate it. I have a picture.
1: Yeah.
0: When I was 19, with a full head of black hair, fighting in the finals of the Golden Gloves in the heavyweight division, and I just put that on my Zoom page cover, and that's a good looking guy right now. You know, listen, I take care of myself.
1: Yeah.
0: I help people every day of my life. And I live in the zone because I'm helpful. And I used to want to be patted on the back, right?
1: Yeah.
0: Because I had nobody pat me on the back.
1: Yeah.
0: Now, helping those kids or going into those prisons and telling those guys a story had to help change. You know, a warden one time told me, he said, Jerry, if you change one kid's life, you change the course of his whole family. And I held on to that.
1: Yeah.
0: And I go and help people every day. You know, I was talking with someone this morning, and they said, you know, this guy was at the gym, YMCA training, and this guy was talking to me. I said, you know, he said, my uncle loves you. I said, call him. I'd love to say hello to him.
1: Wow.
0: And in that moment, that's a gift, not just to me, but for that guy. And I love that.
1: Yeah.
0: That's a freedom.
1: That's the ultimate giving back. Listen, if you're just joining us now.
0: Love and serve.
1: Yeah. If you're just joining us now and you're listening to us, you can watch us right now live with our interview with Jerry Cooney. Go on Facebook. Go to our Facebook page, Clean and Sober Radio, and you can watch us do the show just like these folks. Kathy Will Collin from Coral Springs, Florida. Leonard Pascal. Mike Burke from Media, Pennsylvania. Have a great show. John Andrews is watching. Jim Petrowski, one of our crew here.
2: The man.
1: Steve Sussman from Palm Beach Gardens, Florida. Daniel Tungpalan. I butcher everybody's name. Russell Ackroyd. Mickey Layton. We got so many people right now, Mark. We'll get to them after the break. And what we're going to do is, Jerry, we're going to take a break right now. Hang in there, and we will be right back.
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1: We're back, and that drop was Billy J. Kramer. Most of his hit records were written by Paul McCartney and John Lennon. And Billy, we're hoping you're doing better now. He had some medical health issues, and we just hope he's doing okay. Okay, we're back with Jerry Cooney. Jerry, your first fight was with Bill Jackson in 1977. Ooh. You remember that day?
0: I do remember that day, and it was in Sunnyside Gardens, and was a place for all the old greats fought all the time. And then shortly thereafter, they shut that place down. It was like a museum. It should have been, kept there, and everybody fought in that arena. So,
1: yeah,
0: I had a great time in my career. I didn't go to the finals of Olympic trials, and that was the year that Ray Leonard and the Spinks brothers and all those guys went to the Olympics. It was a great year, and it would have been nice to be on that squad. But listen, I had a great time. I went to Europe. I fought on the United States team. I had four fights, four knockouts. I came home. I fought the third-ranked Russian heavyweight champ. He was 6 foot wide by 6 foot tall.
1: Oh, my God.
0: And I knocked him dead in the first round, boy. I hit him with a left hook on the chin. He went to sleep. He was snoring.
1: He was snoring. So, wait, did you ever feel bad that you knocked somebody out?
0: No. It's better to, in that world, it's better to giveth than receiveth.
1: Yeah. So, have you been knocked out? Were you knocked out?
0: Not knocked out. I got stopped a couple of times, in my drinking days. But, I remember, I'll tell you a story. I'm fighting, I'm in the Palm Springs, California.
1: Yeah.
0: And I'm training for the home fight.
1: Yeah.
0: And they bring this guy in, this big black dude. His name was Zeke. He was 180 victories and one loss. And they have 100 people come because they want to manage him, right?
1: Yeah.
0: And they want to box me. So the first day my trainer says, not today, work the bag. And my trainer was watching. The second day, the same thing. Third day, told the guy, okay, get dressed. So all the people are in the audience yelling, go, Zeke, go. Go, Zeke, go. He came out, came at me. I hit him with a left hook on the chin. His ass was up in the air, and he was snoring in the ring. And then you heard the silence in the crowd.
1: Yeah.
0: And then my friend said, yeah, go, Zeke, go. The guy was still snoring on the floor.
1: Oh, my God.
0: Those are great stories.
1: Hey, is any boxer you didn't box that you would have liked to?
0: Well, yeah, when I was fighting, Don King owned all the heavyweights, but I would never sign with him because he was, in my thought, he was a snake and a thief and a crook.
1: Yeah.
0: So I didn't get the chance. He owned all the heavyweights.
1: Yeah.
0: So I didn't get the opportunity to fight those guys that would have given me the experience and given me a better chance to fight a guy like Holmes.
1: Do you mean Sonny Liston, Floyd Patterson, those guys, Muhammad Ali? Is that who you meant?
0: You guys, I'm a young man, bro. What are you talking about, bro?
1: Huh?
0: I'm a young man.
1: Jerry, we got to be careful. We got to be careful with the cursing. Shh.
0: Oh, yeah, okay.
1: Yeah,
0: sorry
1: about
0: that.
1: Yeah.
0: Take that out of
1: here. I know you're a young man. And again,
0: but, what are you talking about? Sonny Liston and those are the old guys.
1: Listen, I was just seeing if you were paying attention to the show. I knew that.
0: Yeah. Anyway, listen, those guys were all great. It was amazing what Ollie did with Sonny Liston.
1: Yeah.
0: Floyd Patterson was, he should have been a light heavyweight.
1: Yeah.
0: And Customato wanted to make him into a heavyweight, and he couldn't compete with those guys on that level.
1: Right.
0: So there's a lot of great stories, a lot of great books out there about, you know, all the different fighters. Gentleman Jerry, a contender in the ring, a champion in recovery, is a great read. And it talks about success at the end, success. We fight and we crawl, we pick ourselves up, we dust off our pants, and we get a life beyond our wildest dreams. I'm living a dream right now.
1: If you're lucky, right? I mean, you're one of the lucky guys. You got your brain, you got a beautiful family, a beautiful wife, and you're giving back to so many people. You're one of the rare real heavyweight champs that are doing a lot of good.
0: Well, you know, they talk about celebrities and what we do to these events to help raise money. It's our responsibility. It's nothing. I'm not doing anything extra. My responsibility is to help the less fortunate get to a better place in life, like I wish I could have had. But, and so all my life, we were doing 2, 3, 4 charities a week to raise money, you know, whether we're playing golf or going to fights or whatever we were doing, cocktail parties. That's our responsibility as a professional athlete. And I met everybody, football, basketball, baseball, soccer, you know, and then you get to rub elbows and see what those guys are like. And we're all the same.
1: Yeah, well, you're humble. You know, a lot of people aren't humble in a lot of different professions when they get to up there where the air is rare, where you were. You're
0: special. I feel bad for them.
1: Well, yeah, right.
0: Let me tell you a story. Can I tell you a story?
1: Sure.
0: So one night I meet this guy and he's telling me what a lousy person Patrick Ewing is. He shunned him. He walked away from him. He didn't sign his autograph. So I thought of it for a minute. I said, listen, come here. So what if Patrick Ewing, did you ever get out of bed on the wrong side of the bed? I asked him, right?
1: Yeah.
0: And be in a bad mood and not want to deal with anybody. Well, here's a guy where he's constantly having thousands of people attack him, help me. You know? And I said, so what if he got out on the wrong side of the bed that day? You're automatically saying this guy's no good?
1: Yeah, that's wrong.
0: I said, I think you should rethink that. And, you know, there are athletes that can be short and all that. And, I, not me. You know, the little guy is my guy. And I get to meet kids and shake them and make them laugh and joke. And, you know, you go out, you're talking about, you know, go to Mass, and there's a Catholic school. You're not supposed to say hello and look at the kids. Look what's happening to society.
1: Yeah.
0: I mean,
1: yeah.
0: Everybody's on the phones.
1: Yep.
0: Nobody's communicating with each other. And I feel sad about the community right now. And I want to be a part of getting it better, not worse.
1: Yeah, that's That's great, giving back. And Mark and I have been giving back on this show now for 13 years. And it's such beautiful. A good feeling. As you said, help one person get into treatment, or give one person hope and maybe help and you know, change their lives. And it'll change their kids' lives and their grandchildren's lives.
0: Well, yeah. Okay, so that's great. You know, here's the story. Like, so I grew up with a terrible upbringing. So I get married. I wait. I do a lot of research in the rooms. I go to therapy. I find out what I like. I meet my wife. We have a couple of kids. And I'm a little timid because how I was brought up, I don't want to pass that on to my kids, right?
1: Right.
0: So I'm having conversation with them now about how I stood off and that I wasn't really available. I didn't want to hurt you guys. And they all get it.
1: How old are
0: so
1: your
0: I'm
1: kids?
0: Changing
1: how old
0: the
1: are
0: course.
1: They? How old?
0: Well, my son, my daughter's 23. My son is 26.
1: Yeah.
0: And I have a son that's 37. But, you know, like, so I'm able to open the door to help change the process of the next generation. And that's a responsibility that we have, too.
1: There's no question about it. We all have that responsibility. It's a question of how many of us do what you do.
0: Well, here's a story with that, right?
1: Yeah.
0: If you work the steps with a sponsor, 100%, you will develop the need and the want to be this way.
1: Yeah.
0: You know, listen, we all wake up and the boogeyman is there.
1: Yeah.
0: What do I do about that? Do I treat it and move on? Do I read some books? Do I read a step? Do I, you know, call a friend? Do I call my sponsor? And then I shake it off and I move on and I have something good to say.
1: Yeah.
0: Right?
1: Yeah. Yeah. Oh, yeah.
0: So that's the story that most people in recovery, they don't really dig in and understand about the quality of life that our God wants us to have.
1: Absolutely.
0: But I have to row the boat, right? I tell the story about the guy's in the boat with God and God is steering. And the guy's rowing, the God's steering. The guy gets tired. He says, hey, God, can I steer? And God says, yes, my son, you can, but I don't row. So I got to do the work.
1: Yeah.
0: I have to
1: that's
0: put
1: right.
0: the time in. I have to change.
1: Yeah.
0: I got to be more loving to my wife, to my kids, to my friendships.
1: Yeah.
0: You know,
1: it's a great
0: attitude.
1: I mean,
0: yeah, well, that's the program. That's the God in my life that came together and freed me up. You know what I mean?
1: Listen, we got a lot of people watching this show today, Jerry. I want to mention a couple more names, and I want to give them let me give them the phone number right now so they can call in and speak with you if they'd like. It's a rare opportunity.
0: Baby.
1: 610.
0: Get your mouthpiece in, bro. Get your mouthpiece in.
2: Get your mouth.
1: Yeah, 610-632-8601. 610-632-8601, like Eddie Kilgore, James Bilderback. Good afternoon from Ventnor, New Jersey, before the Northeastern. Great broadcast and a great, great guest. That's nice, right?
2: Very nice. All right,
1: listen, Jerry, I got my mouthpiece in. What are you going to do about it?
0: All you're going to hear is down. down.
1: Mark,
0: listen,
1: I love this guy.
0: I want to tell you guys also, I'm on SiriusXM every Monday and every Thursday from 9 to 11 here in the East Coast.
1: Okay, say it again.
0: SiriusXM, channel 153.
1: Okay. All right. That's good stuff.
0: Called Active Fights with Randy Gordon and Jerry Cooney.
2: That's awesome.
1: That is awesome.
0: And I would love to speak to some fans out there.
1: Absolutely. So, all right. Do you get this when you're walking down the street? People recognize you. They say hi. You get any of these wise guys come up to you like in a fighting position? Come on, man, I'll fight you. You get that kind of crap?
0: Listen, when I was out there, when I was fighting, they always wanted to. They were always like threatening. And I would say, listen, do you really want to fight with me? They never did.
1: Yeah.
0: They never wanted to fight with me.
1: Right.
0: And so, you know, it's so good. I mean, then you got to stay away from that. Of course, they're looking for trouble. But I had this guy who was a marshal, black belt in about 8 different styles.
1: Yeah.
0: We used to hang out together. So we didn't have no trouble, believe me.
1: But I'm saying, like, you're walking down the street with your wife, your kids, and some wise guy comes up to you and wants to start that crap. No.
0: No. I mean, obviously, some people, you know, they're very... You know, great people. They want a picture. They want to autograph. you know, hey, what? Okay. You know what I mean? Like, it's all good. I don't got no problem with that. Yeah. You know, I love my life today. Yeah. I love touching those people. I love being with those people, saying hello. Obviously, as an athlete now, I fought Holmes, I don't know, in 1982. So you got to imagine, it was a long time ago. I got a lot of gray now in my beard. And so it's harder to be recognized, but mm-hmm. I still do make a lot of events and appearances, and I love the people, and I want to shake hands with everybody, make them laugh when they leave, make them feel better than when I met them.
1: They absolutely will. I mean, when somebody meets you, I'm assuming, boy, they talk about it. You know, you're a star. Look, I'm not just trying to blow smoke up you. You're a well-known public figure that makes people feel good just shaking your hand, but it also in our community, in the recovery community, you are a beacon of hope. And
0: I'm just one of the guys that thank God. I mean, I always had a God in my life, but I put it down and I read the book. I had two great sponsors who really showed me the way. And told me, my first sponsor told me, I'll never ask you to do what I didn't do. And I thought, you know what? I'm going to take that guy and I'm going to stick with him for 6 months at least mm-hmm. and do everything he says. And it changed my life.
1: You said you
0: I found out I was a bruised man, yeah. but I wasn't broken.
1: Yeah.
0: It's a good and way then to I put worked it. Through the steps, you know, and I grew and became free and loving and caring and, you know, all those things that we are, you know, aspire to be.
1: Were you ever high when you were boxing?
0: Yes.
1: Drunk?
0: Yeah, I did. No, not drunk, but I took pain pills.
1: Okay.
0: You know, like, and I was, you know, not a lot, but, you know, one time I can remember I fought George Chaplin in Phoenix, Arizona. He was a tough guy, real tough guy. He banged me around that first round, and I was like, went back to the corner. I realized it was from the pain pill, right?
1: Yeah.
0: And so I got myself together. The second round, I knocked him out on the ropes. He sat down on the floor. They went to sleep. But, you know, yeah, you can't be doing that stuff. It's very bad for us. You know, listen, the window to be an athlete is very small and narrow, right?
1: Yes.
0: We have to take advantage of it. We have to do everything we can. I talk to kids. I just came back from Los Angeles. I was out there seeing this big heavyweight. He's 280, 6'6", and he's 16-1 and wants to fight. And I have to, he's, because he's big and strong, everyone's gave him his way. I have to tell him the truth. Like, you have to learn how to fight at this level. Now, you're in the top 15. You got to change your ability. You can't do the same thing you did back then. Now you got to learn to fight at another level. Right? You got to pick it up, slow it down, pick it up. These are all things that, that we have to make them aware of so they can take their opportunity and make the most of it.
1: Jerry, is there an organization for retired professional boxers who, unfortunately, because they were hit so many times, they're compromised in how they live now? Is there any kind of organization that helps these people?
0: That's a great question. And you know what? They are independent contractors. You know what that means?
1: Yeah, sure.
0: That means when you fight, you get a year's insurance.
1: Uh-huh.
0: But basically, no. I mean, I had a foundation fist years ago, but you wind up being away every single night. If there are people helping me, I got to help them. I'm never home.
1: Yeah.
0: And plus, the guys, they just wanted money. The fighters, right?
1: Right.
0: And so there is an organization out there, the WBC, the boxing organization. Mr. Suleiman, the president, is helping fighters on their way and their path to get by. Because, you know, a lot of these guys, they are good amateurs, they turn pro, they want to become champ. Then they can't become champ, so they figure, well, let me become a contender. Then they become a sparring partner. Uh-huh. And then you're taking all these punches that you're not supposed to take, and they come out of the game for, you know, training for 200 a week or something.
1: Right.
0: And you come out of the game with nothing, no insurance, no money, and you're lost. You got kids, you got a wife, and, you know, there's a lot of problems.
1: You know, I don't know if you know this. There's an organization in the United States for actually retired radio disc jockeys, and it helps a lot of these guys.
0: You guys need it.
1: Yeah, I think, you know, especially in your sport, It's a very obviously physical, and as you said, there should be an organization that at least helps some of these people out.
0: Well, here's what I always thought this, right? If they took a dollar from every ticket of every fight that takes place in the United States and puts it into a foundation, over a year, we'd have plenty of money to take care of these guys with mental, find job training, you know, so many different areas that is needed so bad.
1: Yeah.
0: But nobody wants to do it. And I've tried. I've gone to Washington. I've done different things. But these guys, they don't want to have to give any of their money up. These promoters and, you know, so.
1: That's the selfish part of us.
0: There are solutions, but can we do it? A dollar out of every ticket, 50 cents out of every ticket, add that into a fund, you know, interest bearing account for a couple of years. Everybody could be, have medical and, you know, job training and job placement, but, you know, it's boxing in some ways, like a lot of sports, is in the dark ages.
1: Yeah, absolutely. Hey, is there anything we didn't ask you that you wanted me to ask you today?
0: You hurt my feelings, bro.
1: Why?
0: No. I love all those people you talk to listening. I'm hoping is there any questions we can ask? They can ask of us.
1: Well, I'm gonna tell you something. We have a lot of, I can see who's watching us. You know, 100 people, but there are thousands who are listening. You know what we find on the show? People are afraid to call in. Some people.
0: Well,
1: you know that?
0: Well, that's too bad.
1: Yeah.
0: Well, anyway, listen.
1: Yeah.
0: Listen, this is a great life, being a boxer, being a husband, being a man of God, and to love and serve. That's what I do every day, whether I'm here in my home, if I'm out and making an appearance. Listen, I was in California. I was in this gym. I didn't know anybody. There's 100 people in the gym training. When I finished there, I asked them to quiet down for me for a minute. And I told them, I want to thank you for allowing me to come here and work in your gym. And I wish you all good luck. Now, these are guys that are Mexican. They don't know anything about me. I mean, they know who I am. But I want to just let them know that I'm just like you. I struggle. We all struggle.
1: You're the real deal.
0: And we have to be there for each other. You understand?
1: Yeah. Jar, we have to take a last break, and we're going to come back for 5 minutes. I want to talk about where and when you and I are going to fight. All right? When we come back. Okay?
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1: We are back with Jerry Cooney. Jerry, so first of all, we want to thank you so much for coming on the show, for real.
0: I'm not talking to you anymore.
1: Listen,
0: so forget it.
1: The next time we meet, we don't have to talk. I got some heavyweight gloves I'm going to use on you. Do you know how big I am? Do you know what I look like?
0: Oh, my God.
1: Huh?
0: Oh, no, I don't.
2: Yeah. Okay. He's fast, so he'll just run away. You know what I mean? He was on the track team. He was on the track team.
0: That 20-foot ring, right?
1: Yeah.
0: I cut it from 20. I cut the ring off to 10 and then to 5, and I just look at you.
1: Mark, can you imagine this? If I fought Jerry Cooney.
2: Gary was on the track team in high school, so he's got plenty of speed to get away from a 6 foot.
0: Not
2: going to
0: help me, bro.
2: Now you're going to catch him? I would love to see it.
1: Jerry.
0: Oh, no, you wouldn't.
1: Hey, Jerry, all kidding aside.
0: Love you guys. Thank you.
1: Thank you so much,
2: brother.
1: Yeah,
2: thanks, Jerry.
1: Thanks for everything you do, and we'll be in touch, okay?
0: Sounds great. You guys be safe, and hello to all the folks out there. Stay clean. Go to meetings. Do the work.
1: That's it.
0: Thank you.
2: Thank you, Jerry.
1: My brother. Jerry Cooney, everybody.
2: Take care.
1: What a great guy.
2: Really what is. Guy. What a fantastic guy.
1: Isn't he?
2: Yes.
1: Man, I'd fight him, man.
2: Would you?
1: Yeah, right.
2: Jump on his back.
1: He'll make you look short.
2: Yeah, six foot six. I'm 6 foot 3.5. So he's got a couple inches.
1: Right, he's
2: got
1: to get that half.
2: People say I should say 6'4", but it's 6'3.5" for real. You know,
1: TJ, how tall are you?
7: Like 5'10".
1: What do you say?
2: 5'10".
1: 5'10". Oh man, he's a little guy.
2: He's
1: not like us.
2: Yeah. But you know what's so cool about Jerry is like you could just hear the service aspect. The getting outside of self, all the good recovery stuff.
1: Didn't take all that very seriously, his dad.
2: Yeah.
1: And this is where he's destined to be.
2: Yeah.
1: Just a regular guy.
2: And he sounds like he's more happy now than he was when he was a boxer.
1: Yeah.
2: Which is just like the promises of the program, you know?
1: And I knew a little bit about his childhood. He had a bad childhood, man.
2: Yeah, it sounded that way.
1: You know, we get a lot of guys on this show, famous athletes, and so that had bad childhoods.
2: Yeah, it's trauma and a lot of these things. I mean, look at Mike Tyson. Look at his childhood growing up. I mean, he had an awful, awful childhood growing up. And just with this problem with addiction, trauma in the background, right?
1: Yeah, absolutely.
2: So...
1: it was an interesting show. So what's going on, Mark? The summer is over. Everybody, I know everybody's upset on the East Coast. Probably you guys that are watching and listening in either in the South, like Steven Sussman, they don't care about this weather. But we're starting to get cold weather, man.
2: We are. Did you see them, for people out there, did you see the moon this week? I mean, it looked like you could just jump off Earth and land on the moon. It was huge. Huge.
1: Was it?
2: Yes, it was huge. It was a harvest moon. So
1: harvest moon. Neil Young had a song about
2: harvest. I thought of that when I saw this moon. Yes.
1: You know how far the moon is from from America?
2: 275 million thousand miles.
1: I think it's less than. Come on, Steve Sussman, call us and tell us how far the moon is from here.
2: This is way off topic, but how in the world did we get to the moon in 1969?
1: How do you know we did?
2: Well, there's a lot of people that think that Stanley Kubrick made a moonshot here.
1: I think we did. Brad, what do you think? I think we did.
8: Yeah, I think so.
2: I mean, but think about it.
8: If I don't believe that, I can't believe that the Earth is round either, and you got to go with that one.
2: I don't know. I hope so, but I mean, think about it. The computers back then, and we haven't been able to do it. You know, now you don't hear if we go into the moon. You know, but that's way off topic.
1: Well, it's not actually.
2: No, what makes it not off?
1: Where's the connection to addiction?
2: Yes,
1: Brad. I was amazed at how much Jerry Cooney wanted to talk about recovery more than his career.
2: He did. He wasn't like, I want to talk about this fight and this fight and this fight. It was more about, hey, I go to a meeting every single day. I carry the message to the newcomer. I help people, you know, and man, just getting outside of self, such a huge part of this, don't you think?
1: Oh, absolutely.
2: You know, and
1: that's what I say. It's difficult to get clean, get sober, but then giving back is another level. I think
2: absolutely. And you know, for anybody out there that's in addiction right now, you know, and is struggling, and just know that like you can and do get better. You know, we hear all these stories, everybody that comes on here that had long histories of addiction and are now doing really well.
1: We're coming to the end, but there's a couple more people I just want to acknowledge for sure. Linda Carroll, Kevin King, John HAYDT. How do you pronounce that? Hate it.
2: I don't know if that was.
1: Lou Montana. Anybody else?
2: I have you. You've got them all, Gary, that I have. Sometimes you have more than me, but you know, you do have them all.
1: Yeah, it's okay. So we're almost at the end. What are you doing this weekend?
2: I am just going to hang out and rest. I'm really, really tired from the week.
1: Yeah.
2: And I'll probably watch TV. I have a family event to go to tomorrow. And then I'm looking forward to the storm on Sunday. It's supposed to storm a lot, and I kind of like it.
1: You live right on the water.
2: I live right on the water. Well, I don't think it's going to flood, knock on wood, you know. Gary's like, you kind of like this storm coming, and you live right on the water.
1: Yeah, right. What kind of craziness. Brad, do you have anything you want to say? Huh?
8: Not much. You guys covered it really
1: did
8: well.
1: Did we? Today. Did we do all right today?
8: Top to bottom.
1: Yeah, so top to bottom. Side. I would have liked Jerry to have been in the studio.
8: Yeah.
2: Where does he live?
1: He lives in New Jersey, midway up the state.
2: Oh, we should totally try to get him down here sometime.
1: The last time we had him on, was he here or on the phone?
2: No, he was on the phone. We would have remembered a 6'6" Jerry Cooney coming in here. Don't you think?
1: Yeah, I couldn't. I thought he was in here.
2: Yeah, I think it was a telephone interview.
1: I think he was in here, and then he was afraid of me and wouldn't come back.
2: Yeah, I'm sure that's the case.
1: You think that's what happened?
2: Keep telling yourself that, Gary. Keep telling yourself that.
1: All right, I'll keep telling myself that. All right, we got more. Okay, let me see what else here.
2: What about the suicide hotline, 988?
1: Oh, yeah, yeah.
2: If you're struggling and you feel like you're going to hurt yourself, give this number call, 988, and they will help you.
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1: 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I'm Gary Hendler.
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0: strikes possible. I'm Deborah Valentine, Fox News. The U.S. and Israel are weighing new strikes on Iran after President Trump spoke with Israeli Prime Minister Benjamin Netanyahu by phone. Fox's Anita Vogel reports.
1: President Trump posting on social media that the clock is ticking. He's also warning there won't be anything left of Iran if a peace deal isn't reached soon. The new pressure comes as Washington and Tehran remain at odds more than a month into a fragile ceasefire. Tensions are also rising across the region after new Gulf drone attacks, including one on a UAE.
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0: Welcome back to the Ramsey Show in the Fair Winds Credit Union Studio. I'm Dave Ramsey, your host. Thanks for joining us. George Camel, Ramsey personality, number one best-selling author, is my co-host today. Janessa is with us in Salt Lake City. Hi, Janessa. How are you?
1: I am so good. How are you?
0: Better than I deserve. What's up?
1: Oh, wonderful. So me and my husband, we are struggling with a decision to make. We have decided to kind of get our butts in gear on our student loans. Mm-hmm. But in the past year, we have promised our girls season passes to a local amusement park. Mm-hmm. And we are trying to decide if we break our promise to our young kids and try to teach them a financial lesson, or we delay paying off our debt about 2 to 3 weeks and keep our promise.
0: Mm-hmm. Okay. Well, if you take an ethics thing to an extreme, it'll give you the answer. Okay. So you have information that is available to you today that was not available to you today, or at least your viewpoint on the student loans was not the same when you made the promise. Things have changed.
1: Yes.
0: So if we took it to an extreme and said, hey, mom's got cancer, and so we're not going to get the theme park things this year because we're going to pay the doctor bills. That didn't happen. And I'm not speaking that into existence, okay? But if it was something like that, you wouldn't have an ethics problem because it's new information.
1: Correct, yes.
0: And so I think that, you know, I would sit down with them and say, kids, at the time we were trying to ignore these. How old are the kids?
1: We've got a 6-year-old, 7-year-old, 9-year-old, and a 10-year-old.
0: Okay. Well, they're not going to remember whatever it is much past Friday anyway. But, you know, what I would do is say, at the time we sat down and talked about this, we thought we were able to do it. And now we've looked at the details of our debt. And I know you don't understand that necessarily, but we're not in trouble. We're not going to be hungry. We're not going to lose our home, but we do have to clean up this debt and we're going to have to get serious about it. And that means this year we're not going to be able to do the season passes unless we come up with some other way to pay for them. And you might create some. How expensive are they?
1: All in all, it'd be about $1,300.
0: Yeah. Okay.
1: All together.
0: And it might be that if we come up with some kind of fun kid / parent participation adventure, that is the GoFundMe of lemonade stands or something. And, you know, teach them a way. We got to go find this money if we're going to do this, kids. And so we're going to have an adventure by doing these three things, and we're going to cut grass, or we're going to rake leaves, or we're going to do this together and come up with a $1,300 that way, because we can't just go buy it after what we've discovered about our debts and we've got to pay it. And so that's a

0: us for the summer we were thinking of doing instead.
1: There you go. There you go. That's a good idea.
2: So there's still something fun for them to look forward to, and their other thing is just delayed by a little bit. I like this plan.
1: Yeah. Our neighbors had a boat. That's what we did.
2: Find a friend with a boat. You just saved yourself a lot of emotional hassle and finance.
1: Boats and pickups. Find someone else that has it and use theirs. Yeah.
2: That's what I do. I borrow Dave's boats.
1: Yeah.
2: I wouldn't know how to drive it, Seth. I'd crash.
1: You're not getting near my boat.
2: I barely could drive your little Sea-Doo. I almost crashed that thing. So
1: I know.
2: I haven't been on it since.
1: It's scary. It was a really scary day for me. I'm in counseling for that, too. But, yeah. I think the thing is, it's a bigger deal to you. This is Grandpa talking, okay? 8 grandkids. It's a bigger deal to you than it is to them. This breaking your promise thing. And it's not like you have a pattern throughout their lives of setting them up and then disappointing them, setting them up and then disappointing them. You're not that person. Or you wouldn't even be asking this question if you were that person. So they're fine. They're going to be okay. Find an adventure to get them paid for. Buy the pool passes instead. 1 year from now, you'll be able to do it. And you can all talk about the time that we took a year off and got ourselves cleaned up as a family, and that's when we changed our family tree. And then when you're celebrating your 50th wedding anniversary, your kid can stand up and give a toast because of the character he witnessed when he was 11 that his parents delayed pleasure to change the family tree.
2: That's a great lesson learned and some character built there as well.
1: That's it. That's what's really going to happen. Not they're going to be so disillusioned that they need counseling.
2: I would love for them to be in therapy going, yeah, what happened? Well, I got a pass at 7 instead of 6. That really crushed me, man. I just don't
1: never
2: see got, that.
1: Never recovered. Never came back from that one. Blake's in Washington, D.C. Hey, Blake, how can we help?
3: Hey, how's it going?
1: Better than I deserve. How can we help?
3: So I just had a quick question about, I'll try to keep this short as well, but I am just wondering, I'm still planning out my education, my career path. I just graduated with my undergrad.
1: Oh, cool. What's your degree in?
3: Public health.
2: Awesome. Public health.
1: All okay, right. Good.
3: Yeah, and I want to go to audiology school, and that would be a 3-year program, and I do have some student loan debt from my public health degree. I graduated in 3 years as well, and so now I'm just working and applying for audiology school. But because of, you know, I feel like current times have changed, and I feel like there's some things that I also need to change with my plan. So I was just actually thinking of holding back audiology for like 2 or 3 years until I work, and then I can save up that money, pay off some of my debt, and then, you know, save up
2: cash flow
3: as well.
1: Nothing wrong with that.
3: Try to, yeah, because it's going to be all on my own money. But my family they do want me to go straight into audiology school starting next year. I'm just a little bit scared because I feel like that.
1: Well, they're not paying for it.
3: Right, yeah.
1: Well, they don't get a vote. You only get a vote if you're paying for it.
3: Yeah, that I definitely understand.
1: You can have an opinion, but you don't get a vote. And the opinion is that it's no big deal for you to go deeply in debt. No big deal to them.
2: So I wouldn't let them pressure me unless they're writing the check along with it.
1: I think they mean well, but they don't see this as big a problem as you do, or you wouldn't even be calling here. So I like your plan better, Blake.

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1: What's up, guys? 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

0: Noah is in Hawaii. Hi, Noah. Welcome to the Ramsey Show.
1: Hi, Dave. Thanks for having me.
0: Sure. What's up?
1: So, I am in a bit of a kerfuffle. I have moved home to try to help my dad with his business. We're in construction, and we are digging into the finances. I've been listening to the show for a long time. I am currently trying to get myself out of debt. I'm $4,000 away, but have come to find out that father at 61 has saved nothing for retirement. It is met every time with, I'll figure it out, or it's not your problem. But Dave, I feel like it is my problem. You know, he's my dad, and I've got to take care of him at some point.
0: Well, so, that's sweet, but it's not your problem. He's right.
1: Really?
0: Yeah, really.
1: Okay.
0: You're $4,000 in debt. You're broke. You came home to try to help him with his business. That's your problem. And you keep that running. He's a grown 61-year-old man. He should take care of it. I mean, he's not mentally disabled.
1: You're right about that.
0: Yeah. So it's not your problem. I mean, if he was, you know, if he had a brain injury or something, maybe you'd want to go, okay, I need to help my dad, right? But all he is bullheaded.
1: Fair enough.
2: Did you ask him why he hasn't put a cent away for 40 years?
1: I think the conversation scares him. I don't think he knows what to do about it, and I think it's gotten to a point where avoidance is the only technique.
0: I think you can end up helping him, and I'll give you an idea. But first thing I want you to do is release this emotional burden of having to carry your dad, okay? But the way you help him is this. You finish turning this business around, getting yourself out of debt, and then the more you get involved in the running of the business, set up a 401k at the business and sign him up for it.
1: Okay.
0: I mean, he's probably going to work another 10 years, isn't he?
1: I'm hoping he's able to.
0: Okay. How many people on your construction team?
1: So right now we've just come down to 3. So it's him, myself, and an accounts manager. And then everything else, for the most part, we subcontract out.
0: Okay, so he's not physically straining.
1: The issue with his kind of thing here is that he's kind of avoiding technology, and you've got a bunch of other companies coming in and kind of taking over.
0: Yeah, but see, you can fix that too, to the extent you take over the running of the business. If you guys keep running the business and you continue to insert yourself in the operations of the business and you help with the technology and you help grow the business and you help keep it alive, and you know, if you can't do that, then y'all need to shut the thing down. And you need to go get a job, right? But if you can do that, while you're doing that, you could reach over to a Ramsey SmartVestor Pro and set yourself up a simple 401k in there and just sign him up and start dumping company money in his name into it and dump company money in your name into it.
1: Awesome.
0: And, okay. You know, so it's almost against his will, but you tell him, you go, hey, I just set up a 401k. I'm going to be putting my money in, or putting our money into me and our money into you. And I need you to sign this right here. Shut up.
2: Sometimes you got to sneak the vegetables in for their own good.
0: Eat your broccoli. Yeah.
2: Does he have any money saved? Is he like a tin can guy? Like, does he have anything, or is he really just can't live on less than he makes?
1: So the company does well enough to where when he needs money, he just draws it out.
0: Yeah.
1: So he has got nothing saved. I believe from what the digging that I've been doing, he's got about $8,000 in debt, which is nice. That's not much, and he makes enough to pay it. No, nothing in savings, no emergency savings.
2: No other assets?
0: Yeah. So part of your business job to grow this business is to take the inner workings of the business and make them more sophisticated. You knew that already, and you were the one told us that. And as you're doing that, you get your debts paid off, his debts paid off. You start instituting some financial systems as part of it, and one of those financial systems is what's called a simple 401k. It's a 401k. Or simple IRA. It's a 401k for businesses, for small businesses your size. And you know, it's real easy to set up, very inexpensive to set up except for the money that you stick into it. And so then you guys, when you go make some money, you don't have any debt payments. You've got some savings in the business called retained earnings. That's part of your systems. You're building your technology base. You're competing. You're even getting ahead of the competition out there in the way you're doing the jobs. And in the process, your profits go up and you start chunking a bunch of them into the retirement. That's how you take care of him, is almost against his will. But I don't want you feeling like you failed as a son if a full-bodied, full-brained 61-year-old didn't take care of themselves. That's not a failure on your part. You've done nothing wrong. I'm not going to guilt trip you and I don't want you to guilt trip yourself.
2: You can't and shouldn't fund his lifestyle for the rest of his life once he's done working.
0: Yeah.
2: That's a bad plan.
0: By 61 or so, somewhere in there, you should grow up. Somewhere in there. I'm trying still, but I'm still trying, but I'm getting there.
2: All one right. day.
0: Ricky is with us. Ricky's in Orange County. Hi, Ricky. How are you?
3: Hi, Dave. How you doing? Thanks for taking my call.
0: Sure.
3: I'll just paint a picture as to what the situation is. So I'm in California, so I'm considered in their world of high net worth based on my income. I have about $5 million in equities, little over $2 million in 401k on top of that. So we're looking at about seven. Income around $600 a year.
0: Good for
3: now,
0: you.
3: Now, my question to you is this. It's bothering me that based on discussing with my CPA that the house that I live in, I guess around 6,000 square foot house, I bought it for $2.5 million. Maybe it's worth $4.3 million, $4.4 million today. The mortgage is about 1.1. And I know I've been listening to you a long time, but I feel I want to continue to keep the mortgage because it's free money. It's at 2.2, 2.3% fixed, but that's a separate issue. But the bottom reason why I'm asking is I have a lot of equity sitting there, roughly around $3 million, and I could be, given the fact of my income, it's not allowing me to write off any of the $30,000 a year in taxes for property taxes. I have zero write-offs on that. They won't allow me to write off any of the interest. So I'm thinking, like, based on my return that I'm getting on my equities, whether it's the 401k or the other $5 million, I'm averaging, you know, maybe 12% a year in good indexes. And the amount of money I could be making, $250,000, $300,000 a year on that equity, I'm better off maybe renting, given I'm not getting any benefit of the write-offs of being a homeowner. And I don't think in this country necessarily it's a benefit to be a homeowner if you're not getting the ability to.
0: Well, your analysis, the problem is your analysis is based on a moment in time rather than projecting into the future. And so your analysis is flawed.
3: Okay.
0: Well, and so I'm calling bull crap on your statement that in America today it's not a good idea to own a house. That's just bull crap. So, because you're looking at this particular moment in time, you forgot the fact that this house has gone up several million dollars while you owned it. You seem to leave that out of the equation.
3: But true. But then again, if I would have put, you know, based on the money,
0: California real estate has done better than mutual funds. ROI, return on investment.
3: Right, of course.
0: Period. Okay, it's done better. You can't write off the taxes. Welcome to your socialistic state. But that's, you know, that's the problem that you got where you chose to live. But the issue is that California real estate remains an excellent investment. And so renting and, you know, putting all your equity in an S&P does not outperform owning real estate. I own a whole bunch of both. I believe in both. And all the people that we know that have $10 to $60 million net worth that we coach, my net worth is several hundred million, own a good mixture of real estate and mutual funds, and they've owned their own home paid for decades. They haven't overanalyzed this. Listen, identity theft doesn't happen because you're careless. You can do everything right and still become a victim. whether your information is skimmed online, stolen through a scam, or exposed in a data breach, which happens every day. Then it becomes your problem. Your time, your money, and paperwork galore. That's why I've told people for years to have identity theft protection, and the only plan I recommend is from Xander Insurance. Xander monitors for signs of fraud, even home title fraud, and they send alerts when something looks off. Most important, if something happens, you're not stuck spending hours on hold, filing forms, and arguing with companies trying to fix it. Xander's dedicated restoration team steps.
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0: So, George, the Ramsey Show live recordings that we've done in all these different cities, Charlotte and Denver, they're a big hit.
1: Oh, yeah. We had a blast doing them in April, and we finally released the very first one. Charlotte dropped last week. Denver episode releases later this week. We got Phoenix and Anaheim coming in the next few weeks. And I was on that one with Rachel and Ken. We had 300 people filled with live questions. So you actually get to see the person asking the question. And even better, we bring the spouse or boyfriend up. And
0: does that make you meaner or nicer? You have to be nicer.
1: You have to be a little nicer. You can kind of poke a little more, which is fun, and be a little snarkier with the live audience because they can tell it's for entertainment purposes. And you kind of get the crowd on your side or against you, and so that kind of adds a whole other element to it. So my favorite was, how much should my boyfriend spend on an engagement ring? And, you know,
0: and
1: Rachel
0: he's
1: and
0: there.
1: And he's there. So we bring him up to say, hey, you tell me, bud. And so that got into some juicy debates.
0: That's a good one.
1: So if you want to go watch it, it's live on our Ramsey Show YouTube channel, Spotify, Ramsey Network app. Go check it out. It's like nothing you've seen before on this show with a live audience like that.
0: That's fun. Very fun.
1: Yeah.
0: So, yeah, we got four cities. Denver, Charlotte's already up. Denver will be up this week, and then you'll see Phoenix and Anaheim come on in the next few weeks. You don't want to miss these. Every one of the Ramsey personalities had a blast being out there with you folks. So thank you all for showing up. We appreciate you. John is in Nashville. Hey, John, what's up?
2: Hey, Dave. Thanks for taking my call. I am 23, and I am debt-free. When I first graduated, I took out a truck loan and all that, and I got it all figured out. So right now I have no debt. I got about $35,000 saved up, and trying to figure out what I should do next.
0: Wow, that's impressive. Good job. What do you make?
2: I make about $60,000 a year, and I work for family business, and that's part of my issue is coming up with that.
0: What's the issue?
2: So at first, it was me, mom, and dad in the restaurant every day, and everything was going great. And it seemed like more of the responsibilities were getting pushed my way. And now it's me in there every day, and mom and dad don't really work anymore. And he gave me a business card that said I'm owner-operator, but I'm making about $20 an hour. And my mom, you know, I don't want them to work all the time, but, you know, mom's working no days a week, and dad'll work, you know, one day a week, and
0: they own it.
2: They own it, right.
1: So it's a formality that it says you're
0: not an owner-operator.
2: Right.
0: You're an employee.
2: But I have business cards that say I am.
0: I don't care.
2: And that's what I was
0: That's of no value whatsoever. Okay. Well, I mean, could you get a job at another restaurant if you were the general manager of another restaurant and you were responsible for the operations? What would you make?
2: Well, I'm not exactly sure. I applied for Buc-ee's in Murfreesboro. I applied to be the assistant manager up there, and it does pretty good.
0: What does that pay?
2: But it pays 33 mm-hmm. plus benefits and retirement. Mm-hmm. See, right now I'm a 1099. See, here's my issue. So he kicked me out of the house. Understandable. I'm 23. You know, it's about time.
0: Mm-hmm.
2: And so I came and got an apartment and started looking at one day getting my own home. And I'm a 1099 employee.
0: No, you're not.
2: And
0: you're not supposed to be.
2: Oh, I'm not?
0: Yeah, y'all are screwing that up. You're going to make a mess. You're not an employee. I mean, you're not a 1099. 1099 is an independent subcontractor. You're an employee. They're gonna get their butt fined by the IRS. Big time. You guys are going to end up with tax penalties and all kinds of stuff. You need your family needs to get some professional tax advice on how they do payroll.
2: Okay.
0: Yeah, that's going to get ugly. It's going to end up with a mess. But I think we got a bigger mess, and that is that your parents walked off and handed you this thing, but they didn't really hand it to you. So I think y'all are just going to sit down and go, okay, Dad, what's the plan? I'm gonna need to get with a tax person. I've gotten financial advice that says I'm gonna get messed up on this 1099, and you're gonna get messed up when we get audited. You're not gonna like it. So we need to get that fixed, and then we need to get me in there as the general manager, and I need to be paid like a general manager, which is a base salary plus a percentage of it.
2: Okay.
0: And it's not an hourly. It's not an hourly rate.
2: I hate to keep interrupting you.
0: What kind of revs is the restaurant producing?
2: We do about 2,000 a day, so that'd be 12,000 a week because we're closed Sunday. So that's about 50,000 a month, roughly. Now, we got a food truck, so sometimes those numbers can change.
0: Mm-hmm.
2: But just in the restaurant, that's what I do. They'll do the food truck when we do it. Now, this year, they decided we're only going to do it about five times this year.
1: Mm-hmm. Is this their retirement plan? Like, are they basically getting paid from the business and don't have anything else?
2: I'm not sure if we got a plan.
1: That's my fear.
2: It's really starting to bother me.
0: Yeah, I think you'll need to sit down and say, Dad, we need to formalize this. Bucky's is going to make me an offer at 33 plus benefits and properly pay me on a W-2. And so if I'm going to stay in here and I'm going to do all the work, I'm going to need to be paid like a general manager because I'm your general manager, and that's going to be a base salary that's the equivalent of $40 an hour for a 40-hour week, but you're probably going to put in more than 40 hours, plus a percentage of profits as your bonus. And then you need to close the books on the restaurant each month and tell what the profits are each month.
2: Well, see, that's part of my problem is I pay all the employees, I buy all the supplies, so I know I can do simple math. I know how much it's making.
0: Mm-hmm.
2: And
0: I do too.
2: It's a lot more than me, you know?
0: Yeah.
2: And
0: I mean, you are only 23, but you are doing the job. And so regardless of your age and your experience or whatever, if you're giving a job, you should be paid to do that job. I'm not asking you to be paid more than the job is worth. But if you weren't there, they would have to hire a general manager for a salary of 30, 40 bucks an hour average and some kind of a bonus kick based on profits. That's what you would get paid in that business. Agreed?
2: Yes, sir.
0: And if you weren't there, that's what they got to do. So if you take the job at Bucky's, that's what they're going to have to do. They're going to have to hire somebody.
2: Right, and I'm about at the point to where I'm about to just start looking and applying just about anywhere because it's been a little overwhelming.
0: I think you sit down and have a cup of coffee before you do that and say, Mom and Dad, I got a problem. I'm about at the point that I need to go do something else. The way we can solve that is I need to be paid for being the general manager, and I'm going to close the books, and we're going to get a base salary and a percentage of profits for being the general manager. And we're going to develop a plan where I become the owner of this a little bit at a time, over time. And meanwhile, you guys are going to make a lot of money and you don't have to work as much. I'll take care of running the thing. But if you don't want to pay me the proper amount to do the job that you've got, then I need to go work somewhere else and you need to get somebody in here that's going to enjoy doing this, which, by the way, you can't get for $20 an hour.
2: Right.
0: That's fair. I mean, you sit down and have that conversation with them. And if they say, screw you, you're supposed to work for free, then go get a job somewhere else and let them figure it out. They're not going to say that.
2: That's what worries me.
0: They're not going to say
2: it. When I told him, hey, I'm looking for a new job, it's kind of like he got aggressive. And
1: he took it as a personal attack.
2: Right, and I don't want to mess up my family situation, you know.
0: You're not messing it up. They are.
2: Okay.
0: All you're doing is talking about it. And I wouldn't say I'm going to quit if you don't do this, but I would say, Dad, if we can't work something out that's reasonable here, I'm going to be forced to do something different. And if he wants to get aggressive based on that, then go do something different. Because you're going to get aggressive every time you have a conversation about this business.
1: And then you're going to build resentment.
0: Can't have a conversation.
1: And ruin the relationship anyways.
0: Yeah. I mean, my son and I get in arguments. We run Ramsey together, but we don't get an argument every time we're together. Most of the time, we don't have an argument. But occasionally, we just like, we fuss and fight.
1: We fight like grown-ups.
0: Yeah, we fight like grown-ups. We're arguing about an idea. We're not personally offended like a four-year-old.

0: Hey guys, Dave Ramsey here. Every day on this show, we help people sort through real money problems and figure out the next right step. You hear us teach these money principles and they work. They have helped millions of people get out of debt, build wealth, and take control of their money. But we also know there are more questions than we have time for on the show. That's why we built Ask Ramsey. 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You ask your money question and get an answer for your situation so you know what to do next. You do not have to wait for a segment or hope we cover it.
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8: Today's question comes from Dylan in New Mexico. I'm aware of your recommendation to invest your money evenly in four funds, small cap, mid cap, large cap, and international. I also hear you guys regularly reference the average annual return of the S&P over the last 30 to 50 years. Can you provide some insight into how his investment protocol has performed compared to the S&P? If mimicking S&P performance is the key metric, why wouldn't he recommend just parking your money in an S&P index fund?
0: It's a great question.
8: He, I assume, meaning Dave. For many years now. All right. So insight how this investment's performed compared to the S&P. Well, the small cap, mid cap, large cap, international, there's not a one fund that we can look at to compare to the S&P. But the S&P largely is a bunch of, you know, mid cap and large cap companies, if you look at the makeup of that. So it's just not as diversified as what you're mentioning.
0: Exactly. So here's the thing. Individual mutual funds in the growth mutual fund sector, less than half of them beat the S&P. And that was the guy that started the Vanguard S&P Index Fund, Bogle. John Bogle was brilliant, and he discovered that. And so he came up with this idea of where you hear the phrase passive investing. That's where it first came from, where you don't have to worry about it. You just buy the S&P, screw it, because half the mutual funds don't even beat it. And those people that do that are passive investors
8: versus active,
0: sometimes called Bogle heads, because John was actually onto something. His actual data was correct and is correct. To this day, half the growth stock mutual funds do not outperform the S&P. But that also means it's kind of like there's a 60% chance of rain. There's a 40% chance of sunshine. Hello. So I have picked in the four categories four mutual funds that have outperformed their indexes. Now, the small cap, the index would be the Russell. Small, because a small cap is not necessarily, it's more like an aggressive growth stock mutual fund, right? A mid cap would be like a growth. That's more like a typical growth mutual fund. Large cap, typical growth stock mutual fund. Like you said, the S&P is a mix of those two. And then obviously international, a foreign fund, that's a different index. Okay, so what I want to do is pick a fund that outperforms the no-brain way of doing it, the passive way of doing it. And so if I've got a mutual fund that for 35 years has outperformed the S&P, and it's a growth stock mutual fund, and I put that in my four, I've got a small cap that's outperformed the Russell, and I put that in my four, and so on. Well, guess what? The four of them as a group are going to outperform the group of indexes, unless they don't do as well as they did in the last 25 years or whatever the number was of the history on the things. So my particular four mutual funds that most of my stuff is in that has outperformed the indexes has outperformed the S&P because I didn't pick one of them that didn't. That's why.
8: And the other piece of this that we're not factoring in is that international fund, which we recommend 25%, if you look at the S&P 500 and it's down in a given year, the international fund usually is up.
0: Yeah, it pretty much runs the inverse.
8: And so even in a given year, if the index, you know, beat your mutual fund setup, you're not factoring in long term of what could happen in the market.
0: But it never has. The four I picked has always outperformed the S&P every single year.
8: So if the average in the S&P is 10 to 12, you might be seeing 13, 14.
0: Yeah. I've not gotten 10 points more. Not, you know,
8: it's not 20%.
0: And here's the thing. Let's go back on this, too. It's very interesting. I mean, the way I'm doing it is actually mathematically beating it. So it does answer the guy's question. But the problem with this discussion is always that somebody's having this hypothetical, if I had done this thing. And when we actually have figured out that people who invest in slightly substandard mutual funds way outperform those who never invest.
8: Or those who jump out, or those who are in single stocks.
0: Those who analyze everything to the point that they've got an anal problem with it, right? And it's like, you guys, would you shut up and invest? Because 100% of the people that invest end up with more money than those that don't. Every time. And that's the number you need to concentrate on. And so
8: it's not mutual funds versus index funds.
0: If you actually do the index fund versus the person that believes what we believe and doesn't do anything, I'm on your side. I'm glad I got you to invest in something. Because if you just put money away, you'll have some money. It's magical. And so, like, for instance, as we studied all the millionaires we studied, most of them were not super sophisticated investors. They didn't spend a lot of time analyzing, like Dylan is, what this is and what I should do and da da da da. There's not a lot of theoretical mumbo jumbo.
8: They weren't prodigies. They were just average
0: said,
8: people.
0: I got a 401k at work, and I'm going to put some money in a growth stock mutual fund, and now I'm a millionaire. And that's exactly what they did. I mean, they really didn't. They picked out their mutual fund based on what the guy in the cubicle next to him was doing. They did not do some kind of sophisticated think tank analysis. But here's the trick. They did put money in investments. They didn't sit around and talk about it and not do it. That's the problem. So, you know, the percentages all go out the window until you actually do it.
9: Yeah. Whether it's 12 or 13% doesn't matter if you have no money in the market.
0: So, all that to say, Dylan, I have four mutual funds that have outperformed the S&P for 30 years as a group. Not hard to do. It's really not that tough to do. You can have your SmartVestor Pro say, show me some mutual funds that have a 25-year track record of outperforming the S&P. They can do it. They're there. Not all of them, less than half, but they're there, okay? And you can put that little portfolio together, and if it does what it did in the past, it will outperform the S&P. Mine half. But if you don't want to do that and you just want to put it in the S&P, you're going to end up with a lot of money.
9: We'll all end up rich.
0: And we'll be happy for you. We're not mad at you. But that's the answer to your overall question.
9: What a great nerdy discussion.
0: It is a fun
9: And by the way, discussion. You actually cover how to pick mutual funds in our Investing Essentials virtual event. We've got one coming up later this year. So if you guys want to learn more about that, you can sign up for updates at RamseySolutions.com/events. But that's where, if you want to nerd out like this, you're interested in this kind of conversation, you want to know how to build wealth the right way, in depth, we'll walk you through it in that event.
0: Yeah, and but here's the thing. We have talked more people into putting money in their 401k and Roth IRAs than anybody in America because we got them out of debt so that they could do it. And then they believed us, and yeah. So they went and did it.
9: It's a margin issue and a little bit of education.
0: And then there's some, not Dylan, but there's some, you know, moron on the internet going, well, Dave Ramsey's created more poor people. No, he didn't. He got people to invest while you're sitting with your thumb in your ear.
9: You weren't listening very well if Dave Ramsey made you poor.
0: I mean,
9: that's pretty wild.
0: That's just, but that's, they say, you know, because he doesn't understand how, yes, I do understand it, you idiot. Of course I understand it. But what I'm better at than you are, is getting people to actually invest instead of discussing freaking theory. Theory doesn't matter until it's applied. You know, I really don't care what you think about swinging a baseball bat until you swing one, honey. And then we'll talk about whether you can connect. That's how this works. You got a lot of theory going on out there. You got a lot of people that have an opinion out there that have no stinking money. It's all these life coaches that don't have a life. It's the same thing. You know, and so, guys, just invest. Even if you do it wrong, you're doing it better than the moron who talks about it and never does it.
9: It's like a bunch of out-of-shape people talking about workout routines and which one's better. It's like,
0: yeah.
9: Great, let's go work out. How about
0: Arnold that? Schwarzenegger has created more fat people. No, he didn't. That's just dumb, okay? Seriously. But here's the trick. If you invest, you're going to have some money. Ooh.
9: And if you don't invest,
0: you're not going to have any money. Take the money away, you're not going to have any money.

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0: president threatens new strikes. I'm Ted Lindner, Fox News. The U.S. and Israel weighing new strikes on Iran after President Trump spoke with the Israeli Prime Minister Benjamin Netanyahu over the phone this weekend. Fox's Anita Vogel with more.
1: President Trump posting on social media that the clock is ticking. He's also warning there won't be anything left of Iran if a peace deal isn't reached soon. The new pressure comes as Washington and Tehran remain at odds more than a month into a fragile ceasefire. Tensions are also rising across the region after new Gulf drone attacks, including one on a UAE nuclear plant. President Trump insists any deal must fully reopen the Strait of Hormuz and prevent Iran from getting a nuclear weapon.
0: President Trump met with his national security team Saturday. Investigators are combing through the wreckage in Idaho after two Navy jets collided during an air show at Mountain Home Air Force Base. Officials say all four crew members managed to eject safely moments before the two EA-18G Growler jets slammed to the ground ahead of their performance at the Silver Wings of Idaho Air Show. Their dramatic mid-air collision remains under investigation. Police in Austin, Texas, taking three suspects into custody now after a series of at least 10 random shootings over the weekend.
2: Three teen suspects are in custody after at least 12 random weekend shootings in Austin, Texas. Two of them happening at fire stations. At least four people were hurt. Police say two of the teens stole guns from the same store. Investigators believe the teens also stole more than four cars during the spree and may have switched cars multiple times.
0: That's Fox's Marion Rafferty. Police trying to determine a motive. And the striking Long Island Railroad workers at MTA back at the negotiating table after unions went on strike at 12:01 Saturday morning. New York's Governor Kathy Hochul urging folks on both sides to get a deal done. The strike at the nation's largest commuter railway has stranded about 300,000 commuters. 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

Thanks for inviting me into your home, your long-haul truck, RV, camper, taxi, your parents' well-appointed basement with the simulated wood paneling, electric fireplace, and the painting of dogs playing poker. Your loft, that greasy spoon just off the interstate, and your cabin in the woods. Welcome to Coast to Coast AM, the very best in late night talk radio. I'm Richard Serrett, and tonight, this morning, I'm coming to you live from the home studio in Old Thornhill, just north of Toronto. There are moments in life that rupture the ordinary. A woman standing at the edge of despair after repeated miscarriages suddenly sees a luminous figure hovering above a dark ocean. A skeptical Protestant hiker kneels beside an ancient Irish healing well and feels an illness leave his body. Underground Catholics in communist Cuba cling to the hidden rosaries and whispered prayers while portraits of revolutionaries decay on the walls around them. A dying scholar encounters the sorrowful gaze of the Virgin Mary in a room filled with Russian icons and slowly finds his way back to faith. Tonight, during hours 1 and 2 of Coast to Coast AM, I speak with Margarita Mooney Clayton, PhD, author of the extraordinary new book, When Mary Calls, a haunting, intimate, and deeply human exploration of modern encounters with the Mother of God. This isn't a book of abstract theology. It's a tapestry of lived experience woven from miracles, suffering, sacred art, spiritual longing, near-death experiences, underground faith movements, and moments of grace that arrive unannounced, like light breaking through a crack in the world. From the windswept cliffs of Ireland to hidden churches in Cuba, from Orthodox iconography to hospital rooms where death seemed certain, Margarita traces the mysterious persistence of Mary in an age that was supposed to have outgrown transcendence. Why, in our hyper-rational and disenchanted age, are so many people suddenly being drawn toward the feminine face of the sacred? And why do so many who encounter Mary describe not distance, but the overwhelming sensation of finally being known? Tonight, we enter a world where the boundary between heaven and earth becomes startlingly thin. Then in hours 3 and 4, what if humanity's obsession with the end of the world is more than fear? What if it's memory? Veteran researcher, cultural historian, and author Maxim Furyk takes us on a chilling journey through his book, Paranormal Apocalypse, Is This How It Ends? A sprawling, deeply unsettling exploration of prophecy, cosmic horror, nuclear annihilation, pandemics, AI, cult psychology, religious apocalypse, and the ancient human fascination with the end of days. From the shadow world of H.P. Lovecraft to the doomsday clock sitting at 90 seconds to midnight, from Mothman prophecies and Jonestown to cyber warfare, drone hysteria, weaponized religion, and the rise of artificial intelligence, Furyk traces the dark psychological thread connecting our oldest fears to our modern crises. Why are human beings irresistibly drawn to visions of a catastrophe? Why do apocalyptic prophecies appear in every civilization, every religion, every age? And why, in an era dominated by technology,

0: and why it may be haunting us now more than ever. But first, modern encounters with the Virgin. Welcome to the Audio Imaginarium. Come on in, weary traveler, hang your cloak on a peg, grab a stool, and come warm yourself by the fire. There are stories to be told, and you are among friends. I'm Richard Serrett, and this is Coast to Coast AM. Why don't you stay a while?
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6: The news cycle never stops, and neither do we. 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
0: Margarita Mooney Clayton, PhD, is an associate professor of congregational studies in the Department of Practical Theology at Princeton Theological Seminary. She's also a research fellow in theology and the arts at Blackfriars Hall, Oxford University. She's a sociologist, author, speaker, and cultural scholar whose work explores the fragile intersection between modern life and the enduring hunger for transcendence. In her acclaimed book, When Mary Calls, Surprising Encounters with the Mother of God, she journeys through a series of astonishing real-life encounters with the Virgin Mary, involving Protestants, Catholics, artists, intellectuals, skeptics, seekers, and people standing at the very edge of suffering and spiritual collapse. Her work moves fluidly between theology, philosophy, sacred art, pilgrimage, literature, music, and deeply personal testimony, examining why ancient forms of faith continue to erupt into modern lives with unsettling power and beauty. Clayton has traveled from Marian shrines in Europe to underground religious communities in communist Cuba, documenting stories of miraculous healing, spiritual warfare, artistic inspiration, conversion, and resilience in the face of despair. Her writing combines scholarly depth with lyrical storytelling, exploring how beauty, memory, ritual, and motherhood still shape the spiritual imagination of the modern world. At the center of her work is a question many thought modernity had buried forever. What if the sacred never left us at all? Margarita, welcome to Coast. How are you?
7: I'm great. Wonderful to be here. Thank you.
0: Great to have you. So, what first inspired you to write a book about modern encounters with the Virgin Mary?
7: What inspired me to write this book was that I kept hearing from Protestant students of mine or seekers trying to understand the Christian faith that they had had personal encounters with the Mother of God when they weren't

0: necessarily looking for it. And the surprise confounded me. How is it that people who have not been raised with the Mother of God as a part of their religious tradition, how is it that this woman who is in the midst of three miscarriages has an appearance of the Virgin Mary in her home? How is she supposed to make sense of this? What does this mean for her life? And I kept hearing stories like this. And I realized that people were coming to me in part because of my scholarly expertise in teaching theology, but in part, honestly, because I had written publicly about my own experience of suffering and Mary's consolation and a pilgrimage I had made to Fatima in Portugal, where about 4 million people go every year. And so I wrote this book to try to do for a larger public what people were asking me to do for them personally. First of all, hear these surprising encounters with the Mother of God. People were afraid to sometimes say these things publicly. You know, how do you make sense of a surprising appearance of a woman floating between a terror and the world who seems to carry a message to you that's not necessarily in words, but this incredible presence? How do you make sense of that? And what I'm trying to do in the book is introduce people to the traditions within Christianity that help us make sense of the presence of the Mother of God among the faithful.
1: I'm Greek Orthodox. That's my faith tradition. And we just had Pascha or Easter, and we have special liturgies. Well, not liturgies. It's salutations to the Virgin Mary, we call it, leading up to Holy Week and so forth, or during Holy Week. We call her Theotokos, the Mother of God. But Catholics and Orthodox have always had, a real, obviously, reverence for the Virgin Mary. But now interest in Mary is suddenly growing among Protestants and secular seekers. Why? Why the interest suddenly growing again?
0: Well, I think what it is, well, first of all, just what I write about in the book, the interest is growing because Mary is real to people. And this is not, this renewed interest in Mary isn't coming sort of top down. And in fact, when you look at the history of Christianity, love for the Mother of God has always come flowing out of the people ever since the Acts of the Apostles. You know, you mentioned your Greek Orthodox were finishing up the Easter season, moving towards Pentecost. Mary was there with the apostles at Pentecost, at the birth of the church. So this love for Mary has always united the church. And I think what's interesting is that even one of the young men who I talk about in the book named Evan, the hiker, who had a miraculous healing at a Marian statue and a healing well in Ireland, he said that although he was a really devout biblical Christian, his church never spoke about Mary other than at Advent, but that he intuited a need for a spiritual mother, not to replace Jesus in his life or his love for Jesus, but that as a young man seeking to understand his calling in life, that this maternal presence bound him closer to God. And he said that he was moving, that he felt that he had imbibed a kind of rationalistic view of the faith where if you are a Christian, it's supposed to be about the right kind of behavior, service to other people, all of which is good. But that even in his Christian church, the mysterious and the miraculous was thought of sort of suspiciously. So he didn't tell anybody other than me and one New Age friend that he had a healing at a well, because that's not something he talks about in his church. So I think Mary's presence and her maternal embrace is speaking to people who either don't have faith and are looking for it, or who have a faith that's become too scientific and too devoid from the real presence of the supernatural in their life.
1: I'd like to hear more about Evan's wild Marian experience at this Irish healing well. What did he see? What did he hear?
0: Well, I woke up one night to a text message from this young man with a statue of Mary. And he said, I have to tell you about my wild Marian experience. Well, he had an illness. He loves to hike. He travels around the US, Canada, Europe, going on these long hikes. And he had this terrible cold that he just could not get rid of. His throat was swollen. And he was trying to find his next hiking path. And he saw on Google Maps, a Marian shrine. And he was kind of driving across the mountains. It was foggy. And he stopped and he saw this shrine and he read the prayer out loud. And it basically just said, you know, Mother Mary, lead me to your son, Christ. And he read it out loud. And what was surprising was that at the end of this prayer, he felt compelled to kneel down and wash himself in the well. And when he did that, he just prayed to God instinctively for a deep healing. And suddenly he just felt the illness leave his body. And the reason I found this really interesting was I said to him, Evan, have you ever heard of the healing wells at Lourdes, which is a Marian pilgrimage site in the south of France? And he had not heard of it, but his experience resonated with my own travel to Lourdes, where a young woman named Saint Bernadette had seen a vision of Mary, and Mary had her kneel down and dig in the ground. And she opened up a healing well where people started coming and experiencing physical healings. And so Evan had no experience, no knowledge of this long tradition of healing wells in Europe, places like Lourdes, where again, there's like 6 million people a year go, and there's many documented miraculous healings. But what I thought was interesting about Evan is that he experienced a physical healing, but he still didn't want to call it a miracle. And I was surprised that he was hesitant to speak of this as a miracle. And he said that the reason was that he was more trying to do what he thought Mary does in scripture, which is ponder God's miraculous ways, but in a way where he would hold on to his humility and his sense that if God had granted him a miracle, it was because not because he had to go proclaim it to the whole world, but because God had a calling for him to serve other people and to be enriched by the life of faith and pour that miracle out into the people around him, rather than proclaim somehow that he had had a special experience with God. And so what I encouraged him to do was to remember that the miraculous is also present in the ordinary. And by that, I mean that most of the time, the life of prayer, the Christian life, is a routine life. You do your duty, you give thanks to God, you pray to God, but we must have faith that God can work miracles. And there's nothing wrong with asking for miracles, but when we ask, or we wait, and we wait patiently for God to act in his time, in his way, just like Mother Mary did at the foot of the cross. Mary was there suffering with her son at the foot of the cross, but she had hope that even in this darkness, that God would bring good out of that suffering. And that is the greatest miracle of Christianity, that even what looks like death and suffering can be redeemed through God's grace.
1: Have you had an experience? I mean, you've made the pilgrimage to Lourdes. Tell me about what happened with you.
0: I have not experienced a dramatic physical healing, but I will say that there have been multiple times, Richard, where I have had dramatic spiritual healings. And when I went to Lourdes in the early 2000s, I definitely was full of anxiety and hurt and pain. And I bathed myself in the healing waters 3 different times at Lourdes. And I realized then that although I didn't get the specific thing that I was praying for, I came away fortified in the belief that God had a special calling for me and that the thing that I wanted that had been taken from me wasn't going to hold me back from fulfilling my calling. And other times, you know, part of the reason I wrote this book, Richard, is that there have been other times where I absolutely needed spiritual protection. And I speak about this in the conclusion of the book. And this is a story, Richard, that I've not wanted to speak about publicly for decades, but also in the early 2000s, before that trip to Lourdes, I had been to a voodoo ceremony in Haiti. My first book was about Haitian Catholics in the diaspora, including in Montreal, Canada. And what I went into that experience in Haiti, trying to be a neutral outside observer. And when people gathered together in a circle, and the drums began, it was the middle of the night. It was around this time, 1 o'clock in the morning in Haiti, in the middle of August. And the drums began and people start dancing frenetically in the middle of the circle. And a woman, probably in her 80s, dressed in red, was possessed by some sort of spirit and was crawling backwards on the ground faster than I've ever seen anybody crawl forwards. And, you know, Richard, I admit this in the book, and I had never admitted this publicly. Not only did I witness this, when I saw that spirit possession, I thought, oh, I'd like to have that power. And then I suddenly caught myself, and with another guest who was with me, we decided to leave. And the reason I left, Richard, was that I do believe in the presence of spirits, but you don't know what spirit it is when you're at a voodoo ceremony. And so I just thought, I can't open myself to this spirit world because I don't control the spirit world. And I left. The next day, I did not go back. Well, I didn't go back the next day. I sat in the garden and I prayed the rosary. And the next day, there were more spirit possessions. People's faces were contorted. There were animal sacrifices. And I realized that in the simple prayers of Hail Mary, full of grace from the book of Luke, I'm calling down God's spiritual protection through Mary to walk with me, and that I don't need the special power of those demons. I have the ordinary power of entrusting myself to God through his mother, Mary, and that that protection can walk with me anywhere. And that is spiritual freedom. That's freedom, not harnessing the power of the gods as if we were gods, but entrusting ourselves to the spiritual protection of the Mother of God so that we're guided in the right path, not following ego, not following our desire.
1: Marguerite, I got to jump in here. I got to jump in here. Break awaiting. Marguerite Mooney Clayton, When Mary Calls, back with more on Coast to Coast AM.
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1: Hey, welcome back. Well, a terrifying moment unfolded over Idaho today when two U.S. Navy Growler jets collided during an aerial demonstration at Mountain Home Air Force Base. And incredibly, all four crew members managed to eject safely before the aircraft crashed to the ground. The pilots and crew are reported to be in stable condition, and no spectators or personnel on the ground were injured. The cause of the collision now under investigation, but what could have been a catastrophic tragedy ended in what many are calling a miracle escape. 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More of my conversation with Margarita Mooney Clayton next on Coast to Coast AM.
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1: Welcome back. And Margarita Mooney Clayton is here, the author of When Mary Calls, Surprising Encounters with the Mother of God. Tell me about Sally's vision of Mary during her miscarriages.
5: Well, a young woman named Sally had read my article about a pilgrimage I made to Fatima, and she emailed me out of the blue that she wanted to tell me about how Mary had saved her life. And I thought, this is going to be interesting. And we had a Zoom call, and here was this beautiful young woman telling me this incredibly painful story of having come to Christian faith on her own as a teenager, being married as a young woman, and deeply desiring to have children, but She had a series of three miscarriages within a span of only 18 months. But in the midst of all of her physical pain and psychological anguish, she said that after the second miscarriage, I believe it was, she woke up once in the middle of the night and walked out into her living room so as not to bother her husband. And she saw on her ceiling, this woman, an image of a woman that looked like she was standing on top of the ocean and sort of floating in the sky, like holding together these two worlds. And she didn't hear any words, but she felt that this was Mother Mary embracing her in her suffering as a mother who had lost the babies in her womb. And she had this kind of like a recurring vision of the Mother of God wearing a cloak with stars on it. And what struck me was, again, this woman had come to faith on her own, had attended a church where they didn't really talk about Mary, but the vision that she had looked like the description of the woman in the book of Revelation, which is understood to be an apocalyptic vision of John, the same gospel writer, John, but a vision of what the new Jerusalem looks like. It's like a heavenly vision. So without knowing it, what she was seeing looked like a description of the new Jerusalem. But she did feel in her heart that this was a breaking in to her world of the miraculous and the sacred, even in the midst of this tremendous loss. So she's struggling with this. You know, why is the Mother of God appearing to me in the midst of this tremendous loss? And she felt that the Mother of God was telling her, inviting her to be open to the possibility of having a child, of conceiving again, even if there was no guarantee that she would be able to bear that child into the world alive, because she had already lost two babies at this point. And she spoke to her husband about this vision and about this sense that Mary was asking her if she would be open to conceiving again. And they decided once again that they would be open to having a child. And in fact, Sally conceived another child. And she had great hopes and was really looking, she really, really wanted this baby. But she had this terrible fear that something might go wrong. And one night, just before Sally was going to get on a 6-hour long flight, the Mother of God appeared to her. And she said, this time, Mary looked very serious. And she communicated to her, with no doubt in her mind, that she needed to go to the doctor the next day. And she went to the doctor and begged the doctor for an ultrasound. And it turns out that Sally had an ectopic pregnancy, which means that the baby has implanted in the mother's uterus, in the mother's fallopian tubes.
1: Right.
5: And that is sadly a pregnancy that's going to end in death for the baby. However, the doctor said that had Sally gotten on that flight, because of the high altitude of the plane, she could have ruptured and bled to death on the flight. And so Sally had to live with this paradox that the Mother of God had saved her life as a mother, but that she was carrying a dying child inside of her womb. And she went, you can imagine, she was going through emotional turmoil because she waited for this baby to pass naturally out of her body. And it was excruciatingly painful. And it took 15 weeks. So Sally was left with this paradox that she had experienced a miracle and she had lost her third baby. And so she came to me as a stranger to just share this story. Again, like Evan, she was afraid to tell people that the Mother of God had appeared to her. She didn't know how to make sense of this. She wasn't trying to brand herself as a mystic. She was looking for a way of responding to what she believed had been a miraculous intervention in her life, but that had not led to the outcome that she wanted, which was a baby. And so what did we speak about? We spoke about the mystery of how does God's salvation work? Meaning that we're all unfortunately, going to experience loss and suffering because, and I showed her a picture of Mary at the Annunciation, though. So the scene in Luke, when the angel appears to Mary, I mean, how many times in the Bible do angels appear? So these miraculous encounters happen in the Bible and they're still happening today, but Mary was discerning and she engaged with the angel. She was disturbed. You know, what can this mean? Mary herself asked, what can it mean that an angel of God brings me a message? She struggled with this, but she discerned and then she consented to God's plan. And for Sally, this was really important. It had never dawned on her that at the Annunciation, when the angel appears to Mary, that Mary had free will and that she engaged with the angel. And so I showed her an image by a medieval painter, Dominican painter called Frangelico, that contrasts Mary's obedience to God's plan at the Annunciation with Eve, who was tempted by the serpent in the garden and turned her back on God and wanted to steal the power of God and turn away from him. And so what Sally learned through this miraculous encounter with the Mother of God was that her free will really had mattered, that somehow, even if she lost that baby, the fact that she was willing to take a risk to follow God's plan, faith doesn't guarantee the outcome. Faith guarantees that God will be with us no matter what. And so the Mother of God had appeared to Sally and she knew that this was a mother who had suffered with her son, that this mother understood her suffering. And what that miraculous appearance did for her was save her faith. You know, she couldn't face Jesus for some time. You know, God, why does God give us a mother? Because we're weak. We're supposed to go to Jesus, but sometimes it's really hard and we need that compassion of a mother figure to walk with us through the darkness.
1: Right. And one who understands suffering. Mm-hmm. Yeah. One who understands suffering.
5: Precisely. And this is also what happened to Al Rabito, an African-American scholar, colleague of mine at Princeton Theological Seminary, when he had broken up his family through a terrible mistake he made. Having an affair, and he was repentant and sick to his stomach and didn't know what to do. And he walked into an art exhibit and was captivated by the face of the Mother of God, calling him to conversion and inviting him back to the family of God, even in his weakness and in his sorrow. And so Mary's compassion is communicated directly to the heart of people. In the case of Sally, it was a vision. And then I showed her the art that helped her understand the vision. In the case of Al Rabito, it was an encounter with the art that he learned instinctively what it is the Orthodox teach and what the Catholics teach, that we're not worshiping the object of the art, but the face of Mary in the art is there to remind us that God took on flesh and became a human being through Mother Mary. And we remember Christ and Mary together because of the incarnation, because Christ took flesh, because Mary was a human being, a creature, but she's alive with God. So that encounter with Mary helped, going back now to Sally, what I said to her, here I am talking to this woman who I've never met before, telling me these stories. And I said to her, Richard, I said, Mother Mary wants you to know that your children are alive with her in heaven. And you know what this woman said to me? She said, thank you for speaking about my babies like they're people.
1: Mm.
5: And that broke my heart. It broke my heart to think that this woman needed some kind of encouragement that her children were alive and that she was their mother. And I said to her, no, you will see them again and they will know that you are their mother.
1: Was she ever able to conceive, mm-hmm. Sally? Was Sally ever able to conceive?
5: Yes. About a year after this conversation, I got a message from her that she was expecting a baby and she was nervous, as you can imagine. She had a couple of scares, but she gave birth and I attended the baby's baptism and she has a beautiful baby girl and she has started a ministry for women who have lost babies. And so it's a beautiful story, and one which led her to forgive herself for the anger that she felt at God and the distance. Like, she had to really grapple with her emotions, and it's made her want to help other women in similar situations to be the face of that compassion that she experienced when the Mother of God visited her.
1: You know, what's also remarkable is how devotion to Mary has survived decades of militant atheism in Cuba. And you went to Cuba. You smuggled rosaries into Cuba. Tell us about that trip, or those trips rather.
5: Yeah. So in the book, I share stories of smuggling all kinds of religious objects into Cuba, as well as money to political dissidents. And what struck me when I went to Cuba with my mother — this is where my mother is from. She left when she was 20 years old. Her whole family, everyone over the age of 15, was imprisoned during the Bay of Pigs invasion, including my mother. She was a political prisoner in Cuba. And what's oftentimes people don't understand is that there was really no contact between the people who left Cuba and the people who stayed behind. The communist government cut off all communications, and my mother wasn't allowed back in until the late 1990s. And so when I went with her, she had this fear that people wouldn't remember her, that the memories would be gone. And when we arrived to the village where her family had run a sugar mill, what struck me was that not only had the people remembered my mother and my mother's family and saved pictures of them and wedding pictures and baptism cards, they had deconsecrated the church. So the communist government had shut all the Catholic schools, expelled all the priests and nuns, converted churches into movie theaters and schools into, you know, different kinds of schools, you know, taken down the statues of Mary and Jesus. But in the backyard of this one family's house in this village, they had saved for 40 years these massive stained glass windows of Mary in a garden and Mary at the foot of the cross with Jesus dying on the cross. And what struck me going from house to house in this village, in a couple of different villages that we visited with my mother, was that inside of people's homes, they had preserved the image of Mary and Jesus in one form or another. But on the streets of Cuba, they had plastered all over every billboard and every wall on my mom's former Catholic school. They had put up the pictures of two men in military fatigues, Fidel Castro and Che Guevara, both symbols of worldly power and murdering worldly power. But yet inside of people's homes, it's the suffering mother. And what struck me was that Mother Mary is real because she's compassionate and because she ties people to the family of the church. And that worldly power may have military power and may have some kind of dominance, but that's not as strong as the spiritual power of the suffering mother.
1: Sorry, Marguerite, I just wanted to ask you, I think you just answered the question there at the end. I was going to ask you why authoritarian regimes always fear religious devotion. It's because of the power, right?
5: You know what? You know what I think it is? Deep down inside of their conscience, they know that there's a spiritual power that's bigger than them. And you know how you know what happened to me when I was delivering some of these rosaries and money to a political dissident in Cuba? I ended up being followed by the secret police. And I didn't want to lead the secret police. Well, they're not so secret. You know, they're secret police, but they follow you in a very obvious way so that you know you're being followed. Well, I didn't want to lead them back to the family of the Cubans that I was staying with. So I walked to the cathedral in Santiago de Cuba. And I thought, let me dare this guy. You know, he can follow me into the church. He can go in there and drag me out. But let me see if he has the guts to do it. So I walked to that cathedral. I turned around. I looked him in the eyes. And I just kind of dared him with my eyes. And I went into that church, Richard. And I knelt down below the cross. And I grabbed my rosary. And I just stayed there for 20 minutes praying. And he didn't come in after me. He could have. But I thought to myself, if he comes in after me and takes me out of here, at least he knows he's going to have to answer to this power. So that worldly power, I believe God still gave those people a conscience. And I was calling out on his conscience that if you do this to me, you're going to have to pay spiritually.
1: Mm. Wow. That's courage and faith. Faith at work. Margarita Mooney Clayton is with us, and the book is When Mary Calls, Surprising Encounters with the Mother of God. We're going to talk a little bit about the power of sacred art as well, and how art can become a bridge between heaven and earth. We'll get to that conversation and much more as we discuss modern apparitions of the Virgin Mary. Here on Coast to Coast AM, my name is Richard Serrett. Stay with us.

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0: Weighing military action, I'm Deborah Valentine, Fox News. The U.S. and Israel are weighing new strikes on Iran after President Trump spoke with Israeli Prime Minister Benjamin Netanyahu by phone. Fox's Anita Vogel.
1: President Trump posting on social media that the clock is ticking. He's also warning there won't be anything left of Iran if a peace deal isn't reached soon. The new pressure comes as Washington and Tehran remain at odds more than a month into a fragile ceasefire. Tensions are also rising across the region after new Gulf drone attacks, including one on a UAE nuclear plant. President Trump insists any deal must fully reopen the Strait of Hormuz and prevent Iran from getting a nuclear weapon.
0: President Trump met with his national security team Saturday. Iran's foreign minister accused the U.S. and Israel of having contradictory rhetoric about Iran's nuclear capabilities. The U.S. has claimed for weeks that Iranian economy is on the brink of collapse. Prime Minister Netanyahu said at the beginning of Operation Epic Fury, his goal was to create the conditions for a civilian uprising. A third suspect is in custody in Austin, Texas, after a dozen random shootings injured four people, one critically. Austin Police Chief Lisa Davis.
2: Our hearts are certainly with the victims of this and the families of those involved in this senseless violence.
0: Fox's Laura Cantor reports shots were fired at the following.
3: Authorities said at least four people were injured in the shooting spree that began late Saturday afternoon outside a fire station in East Austin. A man walking his dog was shot in the back in the second shooting that happened Sunday morning. Austin police said the suspects later opened fire outside another fire station, as well as several apartment buildings, and stole at least four cars.
0: Two of the suspects are identified as a 15-year-old and a 17-year-old. A motive is unknown. 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
2: Hey, welcome back. Neil Diamond. Oh, Mary.
0: Don't ever doubt in me.
2: Scientists may have found a bizarre new way to hunt for dark matter, not by seeing it, but by listening for it. A new study suggests dark matter could leave a faint fingerprint inside gravitational waves created when massive black holes collide billions of light years away. Researchers say spinning black holes may actually churn dark matter into dense clouds, almost like cosmic butter. When scientists examined dozens of black hole mergers, one signal appeared to carry the possible imprint of this mysterious invisible substance. It's far from proof, but for the first time, researchers believe dark matter may have whispered to us through the fabric of space-time itself. 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
5: I coughed, and I coughed until I choked 24 hours a day. I couldn't even walk across my floor without literally coughing until I was gassed. So I saw three different pulmonologists, and they could do nothing.

0: And we are back with Margarita Mooney Clayton, PhD, the author of When Mary Calls, Surprising Encounters with the Mother of God. I love iconography. I love icons in the Greek Orthodox Church. And in your book, Aidan Hart is presented as this renowned Orthodox Christian iconographer, artist, thinker, and his work explores the spiritual power of sacred art and icons. For those not familiar with iconography, and some people are misinterpret icons, they think that, you know, we pray to the icon, that we worship the icon, which isn't true, but explain maybe through the words of Aidan Hart what iconography is all about, and why it's important.
1: Well, I met Aidan in England, where he lives now, during my honeymoon, because I married later in life and my husband had been an apprentice of Aidan. My husband and Aidan both came to faith through their artistic inspirations, right? So Aidan actually was not, although he's a world famous iconographer, he's made icons for King Charles, for many popes. He was raised non-religious and came into the Christian faith on his own by reading the Bible, then worshiped with a Baptist church. And so he wanted to integrate his love for making sculptures and the human form with what he was learning about Christianity, which was amazing to him, that Christianity teaches that humankind was redeemed by God and that we're not only redeemed spiritually, our bodies are redeemed, and that our bodies will come back in our afterlife. And so he was thinking, how do I use my love for art to show the dignity of the human person in art? And that's when somebody introduced him to the Greek Orthodox tradition of iconography, which precisely, as you said, Richard, is not a tradition of worshiping the piece of wood or the art, but of expressing what scripture tells us, which is that God revealed himself in human form, thereby redeeming our humanity and lifting our humanity up to have this capacity of being united with the eternal. So all of these miraculous experiences we've been talking about are profoundly spiritual experiences, but that also transform our very bodies more into the likeness and the image of God that we were created in. So what Aidan explains in his book, and he's done iconography for Protestant churches, Catholic churches, Orthodox churches, what he explains is that iconography is supposed to make visible to us the invisible reality of our redemption. And so iconography, the reason people look at it and they think, oh, this is kind of, it looks kind of strange, it's not because they don't know how to draw, but that they're trying to draw the human face where it's recognizable as the person, the saint, the prophet, Mary, Jesus, but transfigured. Because what the saints look like in heaven has already been transfigured, transformed through this encounter with God. So we will recognize each other and our family members in heaven, but we will have been filled and transformed into also a new being. So sacred art, Aidan really believes, communicates not just in a kind of illustrative storybook sense, but it communicates, Richard, by creating a memory, by putting the people of the Gospels, the prophets, Moses, Aaron, Isaiah, and then, of course, Jesus Christ, Mary, putting those people in the present and reminding us that they're real to us. All of these encounters with the Mother of God I've been talking to you about are just a reminder that the people are forerunners in faith, are part of the family of God, and they're real to us. And they're really present in a, not in a bodily way right now, because they've already passed over into the other realm, but they're present to us spiritually. And so that's the purpose of icons. Two things that he says that icons can do is, first of all, show the dignity of the human person and remind us of the meaning of our redemption, that it's bodily and spiritual. Icons resist

0: this kind of dualism between the material and the spiritual. And secondly, icons make the living presence of the prophets and the saints, of Mary, take them into our home. Just like Jesus says on the cross to John, "Son, behold your mother." And from that day forward, the disciple took his mother into his home. I suggest that everybody listening, if you don't already, have an image of the Mother of God and Jesus in your home. They're really present to you. And if you gaze upon that image and lift your heart up to that image, they will be with you more and more. This is what this practice of prayer with images does, is it transforms us, it binds us to the people in the image who are really present to us and stand as a bridge between us and God.
1: Would you say that icons are a window into heaven?
0: Oh, absolutely. Icons are, that's one of the ways that they're described. And again, but what does that mean, Richard? They're windows into heaven because they show us the continuity between all of us have a unique existence and this incredible miracle that God, the eternal, takes on human form. The Word became flesh. God became a particular person at a particular moment in time. And each of us continues in the afterlife to have our unique existence. This is not reincarnation. And this is not Buddhism, where kind of the self disappears in the afterlife. No, in Christianity, we each have an essence, a soul, a unique existence, which continues with God after this life. And icons are a reminder of that. And when you worship in a church that has icons around you, you're not worshiping the icons. The icons are giving you this, if you want to call it, apocalyptic vision of the transformed world that we're all journeying towards. So these icons are meant to move our attention and to give us a visible, a tangible sense of the mystery that we're trying to approach through faith, while knowing we can never fully express what heaven looks like. It's beyond our imagination, but we can picture it. And by picturing it, our minds, our hearts are drawn towards that mystery, and it becomes more a part of us.
1: Let's talk about Tammy Peterson's story in the book and her experience with Mary, the Mother of God.
0: So Tammy Peterson, the wife of psychologist from Canada and public speaker Jordan Peterson, she became very ill. And this was about 6 years ago, and was hospitalized, and they couldn't figure out what was wrong, why her body was losing fluids. She had dropped down to under 100 pounds. She could, you know, her ribs were poking out, and she was told that she didn't have long to live. And she described to me, and I recount this in the book, she described that she approached her death kind of stoically. She was not a Christian at the time. She had been practicing kind of yoga and meditation, but not Christianity. And she just thought, I need to accept my fate. I'm going to die, and that's ordained. You know, that's my destiny. But when she shared the news with her son that she was going to die, he got so upset and so sad that she suddenly realized that her motherly love, her sacrifices as a mother, had been worthwhile. And she felt a strange presence enter her body. And she now thinks it was the Holy Spirit, but she felt spiritually somehow transfigured in this miraculous moment when she's talking to her son. And the miracle there was simply that she suddenly felt like her life had some worth to it and was worth fighting for. And in the hospital, while she's awaiting to see her fate, not knowing if she's going to make it or not, a friend who was Catholic showed up and began to teach her this practice of saying the rosary. Now, the rosary is a common devotion, a common way of calling on Mary's spiritual protection. And it consists of praying the Our Father, the Lord's Prayer, and then the Hail Mary prayer, which comes, the beginning of that prayer comes from Luke. Hail Mary, full of grace, the Lord is with you. Blessed are you among women, and blessed is the fruit of your womb. Those are the words of the angel Gabriel to Mary and then of Elizabeth. And Tammy had known the Lord's Prayer from her childhood, and she learned the Hail Mary. And what you do with the rosary is you pair it with a different scene in scripture, the birth of Christ, the crucifixion of Christ, the resurrection. And you repeat these prayers while creating a visual image of what's going on in scripture. So the rosary prayers are meant to be a meditation on scripture. They're meant to concentrate the mind on a particular point of scripture. So that comes to you. And so for Tammy, this was like a reopening of her heart to Christianity. And she was just simply open, asking God for guidance. And she began to realize that every single line of the Lord's Prayer, "Thy will be done," that meant something really to her, that she was giving her life over entirely to God. She wanted to survive. But the most important thing that she says, Richard, was that as much as she wanted to survive, she didn't know if she would. But in giving over her will and saying, "God knows if I'm going to survive or not. This is my desire, but God, you know best. I entrust everything to you." She experienced a kind of spiritual freedom where even though she was suffering, she was now actually able to pray for other people and offer up her suffering for other people. And she began to just name all of the people that she loved in her life and ask God to protect them. And so when you're suffering, Richard, I don't know if you've experienced this or if callers have, that sometimes suffering can turn us in on ourselves and make us anxious, make us angry. But Tammy experienced a kind of spiritual freedom where her suffering didn't have to keep her from offering her love through prayer, which was all she could do when she's in the hospital. But those prayers were meaningful, and those prayers could actually reach people. And this was really freeing to her. But as she shares, although she was now suddenly one day they walked in and something had changed and her body was healed. And medically, nobody could explain what suddenly happened, but she was proclaimed healed, released from the hospital, and about 6 years have passed and she's been fully healthy. So she did experience a miraculous healing. And wow. then the question becomes, then what do you do? Right? What do you do?
1: Right.
0: How do you
1: and
0: keep
1: what did
0: that?
1: You do?
0: Well, she put images in her house. She put up sacred images of Mary and Jesus. And she kept praying the rosary, and she read scripture, and she talked to somebody who explained to her the Nicene Creed, which was the result of a council of church fathers, church leaders in the year 700, in the 700s, but it's a statement of faith. And she felt that her conscience was calling her to join a church. It took her 5 years to go from that miraculous healing to baptism and confirmation in the Catholic Church. But she felt that to go from the miraculous to the everyday, she couldn't do that on her own. And she realized that the church, the community of the church, the hierarchy of the church, and even the authority of the church, which she really grappled with, that if she wanted to continue to serve other people and to give up her self-will and to belong and to help other people, she needed to do that through the body of Christ. And the body of the Christ has a mother and has a head. And so she was received into the Catholic Church, and she still prays the rosary every day. She reads scripture every day. She prays the Psalms. And Mary was then a bridge for her back to the scriptures and back to the church, which is why Mary's often called the mother of the church.
1: Right. I wanted to talk briefly about some more of these apparitions before the bottom of the hour here, which is fast approaching. Most of us are familiar with Our Lady of Guadalupe, which took place in the 1500s. And of course, Our Lady of Lourdes, and also in the 1850s, Our Lady of Fatima, perhaps the most famous in during the First World War, 1917. Are there maybe lesser known, but more modern apparitions that we may not be aware of the Virgin Mary?
0: An interesting one, actually, Richard. I had a student in my class who is Egyptian, and there was an appearance of the Virgin Mary in Egypt in the 1960s. And what's so interesting about it, Richard, is that it was witnessed actually by a lot of Muslims and was understood by the Muslims to be Mary. Oftentimes, we don't realize that Muslims revere Mary as the mother of Jesus, not the mother of God, because they don't believe Jesus was God, but they do believe Jesus was a prophet and they believe Mary was a very holy woman. And what's interesting there in the context of Egypt is how much persecution there has been of Christianity. But even in a context like that the mother of God can appear and both Muslims and Christians can recognize her as the mother of the people. And so, what's interesting about that apparition, I mean, Egypt, frankly, is still really suffering, and Christians in Egypt are really suffering. And so, my Egyptian friend says that, Christians in the Middle East have to really grapple with this reality that God is present to them, even in the midst of this very, very long prosecution and suffering. But there's something about the motherly, the maternal presence, which can call attention to the enduring presence of God, even in the midst of that tremendous suffering. So that's one, Our Lady of Zaytun. There was one in Rwanda, Our Lady of Kibeho. Again, Richard, a place where, millions of people were slaughtered. And here's the Mother of God bringing a message of peace and unity, even in the midst of earthly destruction.
1: Right, that was in the 1980s. I think a series of them between 1981 and 1989. The one
0: That's
1: in
0: right.
1: Egypt, I think she appeared over a Coptic church before thousands of people. Thousands.
0: Yes.
1: It's remarkable. All right, we're going to open up the phone lines and take questions and comments about the Virgin Mary. Has Mary ever appeared to you or someone you know? We'd love to hear from you. We'll continue this conversation with Margarita Mooney Clayton, the author of When Mary Calls, right here on Coast to Coast AM.

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1: Welcome back. The Black Crowes, soul singing. A controversial new paper claims the Great Pyramid may have been more than a tomb, possibly some kind of cosmic communication device. The theory points to the pyramid's near-perfect alignment, its mysterious location, and a strange numerical coincidence between its latitude and the speed of light. The author even suggests the pyramids at Giza formed a kind of planetary signal system. Critics say the idea is highly speculative and unsupported by science, but the mystery remains. Were the pyramids built to honor the dead or communicate with the cosmos? You can check out the story in the carousel up at coasttocoastam.com. You know, some questions are so far outside the mainstream, most people are afraid to even ask them. Beyond Belief asks them anyway. Hosted by George Norrie, this groundbreaking series explores UFOs, consciousness, ancient civilizations, the afterlife, hidden dimensions, and the mysteries science still struggles to explain. Featuring researchers, experiencers, scholars, and seekers from around the globe, well over 600 episodes and still expanding the boundaries of what's possible. 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From healing wells in Ireland to underground churches in communist Cuba, tonight's conversation explores extraordinary modern encounters with the Virgin Mary. My conversation with Margarita Mooney Clayton and your calls next on Coast to Coast AM.
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1: And we are back with Margarita Mooney Clayton, the author of When Mary Calls, Surprising Encounters with the Mother of God. I just received this email from Miss M, a regular listener to Coast, and She's writing here about the mystery miracle tree of East 71st Street. Presumably that's in New York. Do you know anything about the miracle tree of East 71st, Margarita?
5: I do not know about that. I do teach a book called Robert Orsi's book, The Madonna of 115th Street, that's in East Harlem, that talks about the Marian, the Italian-American devotion to Our Lady of Mount Carmel. But no, I don't know about the tree at East 71st Street. But New York, again, today a very secular place, but is filled with these beautiful shrines to Mary and old churches. And I think I would love to know more. And I would encourage anybody listening to stop in to a Catholic church or an Orthodox church or one of these shrines of Mary and just lift up your intentions and entrust yourself to Mary's maternal protection. She's real and she's looking to tie you to the faith and to bring you to her son, Jesus.
1: I hadn't heard about it either, and I just did a quick search. Let me just read here quickly from the website. It's called Ephemeral New York at .wordpress. Anyway, it started out as a mystery in the 1980s or early 90s. A 6-inch ivory statue of the Virgin Mary suddenly appeared from a tree on 71st Street between 1st and York Avenues, probably the middle one. Oh, they're referring to an image here. The middle one below, which is boxed off. One account has it that the statue popped out after a truck knocked a limb down during a construction project. Another says that it materialized while workers were trimming branches. Upon seeing the little statue, the workers refused to cut anymore. Within days, the tree was enshrined by the faithful who came to honor the Virgin and leave behind objects of devotion. This was from a New York Times piece from 1998. There you go. This ivory statue suddenly appearing in this tree on East 71st Street. That's remarkable.
5: Isn't it remarkable how we can see in the material world these signs of God's presence that, again, seekers can recognize this, people of faith. It's unbelievable how God puts his signs of his presence in the world. And we're the ones whose hearts are hardened, who sometimes don't want to acknowledge it. But the signs really are everywhere. And that's the story of the Italian-American devotion to Mary, that God's mysterious presence is coming to us all the time. But it's our vision is what's clouded.
1: Do you still believe Mary is actively intervening in the modern world right now?
5: I do. Now, what I do in the book, Richard, I of course talk about these miraculous stories, these dramatic encounters with Mary, but I also talk about, I mentioned the rosary, which is a daily practice. I mentioned that I'm a Catholic, and I conclude the book with me attending Mass on the feast day of Our Lady of Guadalupe. So we haven't had a Guadalupe kind of appearance in the United States. And if you don't know the story of Guadalupe, there was a young Aztec in the 1500s, St. Juan Diego, who saw a vision of Mary. And when he reported it to the bishop was very skeptical. And so then he went back to the woman and she said, "We'll bring the bishop these roses." And he wrapped the roses up in his tilma, in his cloak. And when he unwrapped the cloak, there was an image of Mary. And it's an image not made by human hands. It's been studied. It's, you know, it's there in the Basilica in Mexico City. And what happened after that was mass conversion amongst the Aztecs to Catholicism. So I'm not saying that there's a Guadalupe kind of appearance of Mary, but what I narrate in the book was that when I attended Mass on the feast day of Guadalupe as a Catholic, I'm worshiping Jesus in the Eucharist, but the service that fills the church around the Eucharistic service is a memory of God's incredible miracles through Mary and his love for us. And the biggest miracle through Mary is that Jesus came into her body. And so what religious rituals are meant to do is to keep present in our memory all of the miracles that have happened so that we leave transformed. But transformed in hope and in service and in charity. And really, Richard, I think one of the miracles that Mary wants to work in people's hearts is the miracle of forgiveness. We live in a time where people are angry and they're resentful. And the greatest freedom that someone like Sally experienced was the ability to forgive and to let go of anger. And it's a very controversial teaching of Christianity, but our
1: it's a
5: suffering
1: tough one.
5: Is not.
1: It is a tough one. Yeah. To forgive our enemies.
5: Oh, very tough. And if you've ever experienced, and for me personally, when I had to forgive people that I really didn't want to forgive, that's a miracle because it's God's grace working in me. And there's a way in which I know that that's not me, that that's supernatural grace allowing me to be the person that I can't be on my own. Those are the kinds of everyday miracles that we can all ask for and that we all need. But they're miracles that transform us for love and service.
1: All right, let's go to the phones. And we're going to start with Catherine in Indian Wells, California. Catherine, welcome to Coast. You're on the line with Margarita Mooney Clayton. Go ahead.
6: Hello. Thank you, Richard. And what a great guest, Margarita. I say the rosary every day, and I'm 68 years old. We used to have Latin Mass in our house. But I promised your lovely call screener, I'll keep this brief and bullet point. I could say a dozen things, but as a traditional Catholic, we view much as a saint, Mary, our mother, Virgin Mary, mother, as an intercessor. We don't pray to her as a god. Would you, first, that's my first bullet point. Do you want to answer that? You want me to give you my second?
1: Yeah, go ahead, Margarita. Did you want to respond to that? She's an intercessor. She's not, we're not praying directly to her, according to
6: she
1: Catherine.
6: She intercesses on our prayers and
1: on her behalf.
6: Pleads
1: right.
6: and prayers. Thank you.
5: A lot of times people want to say, oh, well, there's female archetypes across different religions. And I think the unique claim of Christianity is that God took on human flesh through a woman. And so in Christianity, as you're saying, God's presence to us in the world came through Mary. And so when we lift our prayers to Mary, we're going back to God the way that he came through us, through a woman. But Mary is not God. She is the vessel that brought God into the world. And again, as I mentioned earlier, at the Annunciation, Mary submits her will entirely to God. This is not a kind of, Mary is not a female goddess who has power unto herself. The power she has comes from being a mediator of God's power into the world, which I believe is what you're saying, Catherine.
1: Catherine, thank you for that. It seems to me we don't, or at least I don't know a lot about Mary before she became the mother of God. But I have been told recently, actually, we had a visitor in the house who has been studying this, and she said that Mary was given over to the temple in Jerusalem at a very young age. And she resided, I don't know if this is true, but she resided inside the Holy of Holies, where she was supposedly fed by an angel. And the Holy of Holies, of course, is where originally the Ark of the Covenant, was placed. And that kind of makes sense because, you know, Mary is, sort of became the Ark of the Covenant, of the New Covenant, right? Is any of that true?
5: So the best source for that I know of, Richard, is called the Proto-Evangelium of James. And yes, it is believed by tradition that Mary was, the term for it is called a temple virgin, so given over to the worship by her children. And there are images of this in Eastern Orthodox iconography of Joachim and Anna presenting Mary to the temple. And yes, it is believed that Mary had a special calling as a young woman that prepared her to become the mother of God. And the reason that this is relevant, but even if you don't have the proto-evangelium in your tradition, what you're saying, Richard, about Mary as the Ark of the Covenant is very similar to what I said earlier about the new Eve, that the way that Mary was understood in the early church was always thinking about imagery from the Old Testament. Because just as the early church had to grapple with who is Jesus based on what they knew from God's revelation in the Old Testament, they also had to grapple with who is this woman, Mary, the mother of Jesus, based on what they knew from the Old Testament. And so this title, this way of calling Mary the new Eve, which I mentioned, was a sign that just as the fall had come through a woman, the redemption of us, Jesus came into the world through the body of a woman, bringing us back to God. But also, as you said, Richard, it's incredible that a woman's body became the temple where God dwelt, right? And the Word was made flesh and dwelt amongst us. Now, God could have come into the world as a fully formed human adult, but he didn't. He came through the womb of a woman, which is why the Theotokos, which you mentioned, the God bearer. And she also was called, you're right, she's called the Ark of the Covenant, because in the temple, right, the Ark was the place where the sacred could be contained in the world. Well, Mary was the container. She was the container for God in the world. It's wild to think that. And so her body was the Ark of the Covenant.
1: Wow. Very cool. Let's say hi to Jean in Douglas, Michigan. Jean, welcome to Coast. Good morning.
7: James, yes, I have a fascinating story to tell, and I swear with my hand on the Bible that every word of it is true. I'm Roman Catholic. I wear a religious item called a scapular, and this is what happened. I believe it to be a miracle. I was preparing a meal in a glass Pyrex dish. I set the dish on a burner along with by the other burner that I thought I had turned on, but I actually transposed the burners. I turned the wrong one on. So the one that should have been on was not the one the glass was on. So minutes passed, and I pick up the glass Pyrex dish that I was cooking a meal or preparing to cook a meal in, not expecting the burner to be hot under it. The glass fractured as I'm holding it. Now, the weird thing is, when I picked it up, there was no sensation that it was hot, and that's why I didn't realize it. The burner, I had a pot of water. That's the burner I had turned on accidentally. So when I pick up this glass Pyrex dish, the weight of what was in it and me picking it up, it fractured on the bottom, but it exploded like a pipe bomb in front of my face. And the only thing between it and me is the scapular, because I was holding it close because I kept hearing crackling. I'm looking at the water, and water doesn't crackle. It boils. And I'm like trying to make sense out of the weird noise because it didn't make sense. Well, the glass was fracturing as I'm holding it, not realizing it. But the weird thing is it wasn't hot to the touch. So the thing exploded in my face. Not a single piece of glass hit my eyes, face, or body, or arms, or chest. And the only thing between me and it was the scapular. Now, what happened, the glass blew all over the kitchen, down the hall. It was so loud, I thought I'd wake up my brother who was asleep. This is like at 2 a.m, and he didn't hear it, but it was a very loud explosion. So it took hours to pick up the glass. Then the end of the story, there was so much glass that was able to fill up a Kleenex box.
1: Gene, I got to jump in because we're just about out of time. That's a remarkable, that sounds like a miracle. A quick comment from Margarita.
5: Give thanks to God, and because God has given you that miracle, go out and serve other people with charity.
1: All right. Thank you for that great call, Gene in Douglas. I think we can squeeze really quickly if we move quickly. Jim in New York. Go ahead. You're on the air on Coast to Coast AM.
8: Hello. I just wanted to say that Mother Mary appeared to a friend of mine to save my life when a bunch of Satanists poisoned me and were murdering me to steal everything I had. She came in. I was under demonic possession. I lost 20, 30 pounds 8 years ago. And Mother Mary came in. My friend called me like 3 a.m. and said, "What's going on?" Mother Mary came to me and said, "You're in trouble." And we figured out what was going on. We started praying to Mary. and everything worked out right. I got rid of them, and my life was saved by Mother Mary.
1: Thank you for that, Jim. Margarita, quick comment on Jim's miracle.
5: In the book of Revelation, in John's vision of the apocalypse, we see a woman clothed with stars with the moon under her feet, and she's crushing the head of the serpent. Mary is a spiritual warrior, and she is slaying the demons, and we can call on her protection to expel demons, and she will channel the power of God to expel those demons.
1: Do you have a favorite icon of the Virgin Mary?
5: My favorite icon of the Virgin Mary, so my husband is an iconographer, and there's one of his, which I gave to everybody at our wedding. I'm looking at it right here in my office, and it's an Italian style Sienese, he calls it, but it's really just a gentle, tender image of mother and child, and Christ's eyes are meeting us, and Mary is looking at Christ. So Mary has got one eye kind of looking at us, but she's pointing our vision to her son, who's looking directly at us.
1: When Mary calls, surprising encounters with the Mother of God, Margarita, how do we get a copy?
5: It's on Amazon, Barnes & Noble, Skyhorse Publishing, and I look forward to hearing from you. If you have stories to share, send me an email.
1: Fantastic. Margarita, I really enjoyed this. Thanks for spending some time.
5: Thank you.
1: Margarita Mooney Clayton, PhD. All right, coming up next on Coast to Coast AM, Maxim Furyk, author of Paranormal Apocalypse. Is this how it ends? Stay tuned right here on Coast to Coast AM.

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0: more strikes. I'm Ted Lindner, Fox News. The U.S. and Israel looking at possible new strikes on Iran after President Trump spoke with the Israeli Prime Minister Benjamin Netanyahu over the phone this weekend. Fox's Anita Vogel with more.
1: President Trump posting on social media that the clock is ticking. He's also warning there won't be anything left of Iran if a peace deal isn't reached soon. The new pressure comes as Washington and Tehran remain at odds more than a month into a fragile ceasefire. Tensions are also rising across the region after new Gulf drone attacks, including one on a UAE nuclear plant. President Trump insists any deal must fully reopen the Strait of Hormuz and prevent Iran from getting a nuclear weapon.
0: President Trump met with his national security team on Saturday. Investigators are combing through the wreckage in Idaho after two Navy jets collided during an air show at Mountain Home Air Force Base. Officials say all four crew members managed to eject safely. Police in Austin, Texas, taking three suspects into custody after a series of at least 10 random shootings over the weekend.
2: Three teen suspects are in custody after at least 12 random weekend shootings in Austin, Texas. Two of them happening at fire stations. At least four people were hurt. Police say two of the teens stole guns from the same store. Investigators believe the teens also stole more than four cars during the spree and may have switched cars multiple times.
0: Fox's Marion Rafferty. Police trying to determine a motive. The striking Long Island Railroad workers and the MTA back at the negotiating table after unions went on strike Saturday morning at midnight. The strike at the nation's largest commuter railway has stranded about 300,000 customers. And the Cleveland Cavaliers are moving on to the NBA Eastern Conference Finals after knocking off the Detroit Pistons in Game 7, 125-94. They'll take on the New York Knicks starting Tuesday night in New York City. 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
1: Hey, welcome back. Zager and Evans in the year 2525. Wow, these guys were plugged in. In Paranormal Apocalypse, is this how it ends? Maxim Furyk uses this 1969 hit song in the year 2525 as the emotional and philosophical gateway into this book, Paranormal Apocalypse. Is this how it ends? He takes us on a chilling deep dive into apocalyptic prophecy, artificial intelligence, cult psychology, nuclear terror, Mothman prophecies, pandemics, and the strange connection between fear and the paranormal, from H.P. Lovecraft's cosmic horror to the doomsday clock sitting at 90 seconds to midnight. Furyk explores why every civilization becomes obsessed with visions of the end, and why suddenly the modern world feels like it's standing on the edge of something enormous. Humanity's strange attraction to end times visions, catastrophe, and existential dread. That's next on Coast to Coast AM.
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0: And from philosophy, theology, literature, history, and pop culture, he explores why fear remains one of the most powerful forces shaping civilization. A former rock journalist deeply influenced by the apocalyptic music and counterculture of the 60s and 70s, Max writes with a uniquely cinematic and philosophical voice, blending scholarship with personal reflection and cultural critique. His work asks unsettling but necessary questions about theology or technology, human nature, spiritual alienation, and whether modern society is drifting toward collapse or awakening. Again, the brand new book is Paranormal Apocalypse. Is this how it ends? Maxim Furyk, welcome to Coast. How are you?
1: Very good, Richard. Good to hear your voice again. I believe the last time we spoke was back in February of 2025. And that was the year that the Paranormal Apocalypse was published. So great to hear your voice again. And thank you for the invitation.
0: Oh, great to have you on. So why are humans so fascinated by the end of the world? You'd think it's something we'd want to avoid thinking about.
1: Yeah, well, we're afraid. We're afraid of the unknown. And, you know, I'm so glad that you played Zager and Evans. I haven't heard that song for a while, but it really captures the whole zeitgeist of what I'm trying to talk about. It's the gateway to what I'm trying to say. But I start the book off with that song, as well as with the words of H.P. Lovecraft. And I think that Lovecraft, more than any psychologist or psychiatrist or scientist or clergy, was able to go and encapsulate man's fear. And what Lovecraft said was his quote was that the most powerful emotion of man is fear, but the greatest fear, the most powerful of all, is the fear of the unknown. And that fear of the unknown seems to drive us human beings. So I think that we are manipulated by fear through religion, through political organizations, through society, and that's what my book's about, that mechanism of fear, and we take a look at that through various lenses.
0: Just a quick aside, getting back to Zager and Evans in the year 2525, and I mentioned, I don't know what these guys were plugged in, because there's a verse in there about, father won't need a woman. He can pick his sons and daughters from the bottom of a test tube. They were predicting artificial insemination, test tube babies in 69.
1: In 69, I know, and this was the psychedelic era. This is what, you know, peace, love, protest, all that, you know, but this was a deep dive. This really took us into sci-fi. It took us into the future, and we were tasting that apocalypse through pop music. So, they did a whole lot for us. And just moving forward, Zager became a creator of high-end guitars. You know, his name is well known. So Zager, you know, really added to the whole landscape. But yeah, that song tells it all. And they were musical prophets, I think. You know, back in 1969, and the song was a big hit.
0: Right. What do you mean by the phrase paranormal apocalypse?
1: Yeah, I have a saying, you know, like I've been dabbling in the paranormal for decades, but my saying is this, and it's not really, well, it is profound, but it's simplistic. It's that everything is everything. I believe that that the scientific and the spiritual and the paranormal are all part of the same thing, the same energy, frequency, vibration. I don't think there's any light between that. One thing I'll tell you, I was personal friends with Dr. Frederick Santee. He was the high priest for a coven. And Santee told me that there was no difference between the supernatural and the scientific. It's just that we haven't figured out the laws of cause and effect, you know, the scientific laws and effect that would explain the supernatural. And just for a easy example, you know, you drop an apple and you see the apple drop, and we know that it's dropping because of Newton's law of gravity. But when you see orbs and lights in the sky and all these anomalies, we don't know what the scientific cause and effect is. There may be some, there probably is, but we don't know what that is. So, you know, and with these anomalies, whether they're Bigfoot or UAPs or whatever, you know, there's 3% of them that we just can't define. Everything else, you know, has

0: more or less logical, you know, scientific explanations. But 3% of them, they cannot figure out what they are. And with flying saucers, or they're either ours, theirs, or somebody else's. But we just don't know. And we have a bunch of examples of that. You know, that those anomalies.
1: Is the paranormal and the apocalypse, I mean, they almost seem psychologically connected somehow, but I'm not sure how.
0: Yeah, they are. Well, they are connected. I mean, I use a phrase called apocalyptic awe. And I think one mechanism that we use, now I conjured this up, so it's my own invention, you know, so take it that for what it is. But I believe that we try to understand fear through a thing called apocalyptic awe. So we look at it vicariously through literature, through songs, through motion pictures. And when you take a look at, one of the things that drove me to write this book was that the vast number of motion pictures that are talking about the end times, like, the day after tomorrow and 28 days and, you know, all the zombie motion pictures. I mean, The Road, the infamous The Road, Carmack McCarthy's The Road. But when there's so many people that are taking a look at the end times and what that would look like. And it's part of it is fascination, curiosity. The other part, though, is to be able to go and contain and control and understand that monster, you know, that monster under the bed or that monster in the closet. So we do this as a way of just keeping sane. And we've done it. Since the beginning of time, you know, through mythology and through religions, and all religions address that, you know, whether they want to, you know, whether they admit it or not.
1: Do all civilizations, or have all civilizations, had an end times myth?
0: I'm pretty sure that they have. You know, I mean, it's not very difficult to find these things. I know with the apocalypse, certainly in Christianity, we believe that there's going to be a second coming of Christ, where there'll be an atonement, where, you know, the those who are saved will go up into the rapture. Those who are not will go into the pit until they get a second chance. We have that in with the Hindus. And in Islam, they will atone to Allah. Buddhism seems to be the one outlier, in that Buddhism looks at reincarnation. It seems to be a little bit more gentler and not as, say, punitive philosophically as the other three major religions. But yeah, they all take a look at end times. And, it's just such a common belief and a common concern with all of us. And it, not only that, but it drives, you know, I mean, there's a huge apocalyptic billion-dollar industry, you know, with all the motion pictures and books and everything that's wrapped around that. So we know that this is a popular theme, a popular topic for people, because just look at, you know, the huge output of literature and cinema. I mean, it just surrounds us.
1: Are apocalyptic stories, are they warnings, or are they psychological coping mechanisms?
0: They're probably both, but I guess it depends on which door you choose. You know, if it's a warning, then you may go through life just being afraid. You know, when is it going to end, and how is it going to end? And there's a lot of different varieties. You know, whether it's a nuclear war or a man-made disaster or a pandemic. So take your pick. But if you choose the door, the therapeutic door, then these, you know, you take a look at this, and you need to go and find your center, get grounded, and figure this out. Use rational thought and common sense. Don't follow the crowd. Don't follow the lemmings, because there's a lot of scaredy. There's a lot of frightened people out there, and it's still like the lemmings going over the cliff. I mean, you don't want to do that, and that's where the cults come in. That's where the cult leaders, you know, get their authority, you know, by utilizing our fear.
1: Right. And I want to come back to cults a little bit later, but I wanted to go back to H.P. Lovecraft, the great horror writer.
0: Yes.
1: Do you think he was a kind of a modern prophet?
0: Absolutely, I do. Yeah, he, you know, with everything he did, you know, I'm currently working on a book called The Scream of the Haunted House. And when you take a look at the haunted house narrative, that's been it's traditional. It's been well worn and used and reused. But Lovecraft was the one that was able to take that and reinvent that, and not only look at the traditional horror, but look at cosmic horror, look at the undefinable, the indescribable, unknown. And he just added another element and another layer. And one thing I want to say about Lovecraft, and I'm a big fan of his, but with the Chariots of the Gods, Eric von Däniken pretty much copped H.P. Lovecraft's mythos about the ancient ones coming down to Earth from another place and ruling and waking up and taking over. And pretty much, Lovecraft spilled that out. And, a fantastic literary guy who, you know, suffered from depression and poverty and everything else, but he sort of lived his stories. But yeah, I think that H.P. Lovecraft, it was not only the greatest horror writer of them all, but also he was a prophet.
1: Right. It's interesting. You mentioned how modern UFO culture, the ancient aliens, is rooted in Lovecraftian ideas. I mean, how specifically did ancient aliens, for example, inherit themes from Lovecraft?
0: Well, Lovecraft talked about the ancient ones that came down here, and they had their own technologies and their religion and their power. And with ancient aliens, it's pretty much the same thing, that the only reason we were able to build the pyramids and all these wonderful accomplishments that man did was because the ancient aliens or angels came down and either interbred with humans or just shared that technology with us. And so that was pretty much Eric von Däniken's, theme when he wrote Chariots of the Gods. And it was, a lot of it was based on pseudoscience. You know, a lot of scientists and academics challenged him point by point. But the thing about Eric von Däniken was this: the public would rather drink at the trough of pseudoscience than at real science. We loved these themes, these fantasy themes. And that's why that's another big thing. I mean, fantasy played better than reality. I mean, we like this, but I contend that pretty much everything that Eric von Däniken gave us, you know, was predicated on the works of H.P. Lovecraft.
1: You mentioned cults. Why do apocalyptic movements and cults so often go hand in hand?
0: Yeah, well, with the a good example would be Jim Jones, you know, the American Apocalypse. Jones, a lot of these cult leaders warn their followers that the end is coming, and so these followers are steeped in fear. But the cult leader says, "Follow me, and I'll keep you safe. I'll protect you." And in the example of Jim Jones, I mean, he made them think that he was Christ-like, that he was a deity. You know, he was a preacher. He could go and utilize biblical phrases and the Bible and Christianity to seduce these people. So he used religion, you know, as one of his weapons. He brainwashed these people. But he used fear to get all these people to give him their passports and their money, their social security checks, and to go follow him down to Guyana, where he promised them a paradise. And one thing I want to say about Jim Jones in Guyana from 1978. I happened to be in a cabin in Wyoming, in the middle of nowhere, no TV, newspapers, radio, anything, for about a week. And when we came out of that outback, the first thing we heard was about the ritualistic suicide, the deaths of over 900 people in Guyana. And although that event was horrific in itself. I mean, by with me coming out of, you know, this innocent wilderness, this tranquility, to be confronted with that as my first taste of civilization, like, it had a real impact on me. But Jim Jones had speakers there. It was almost like North Korea, where he would go and blast over the loudspeakers that he was a wonderful deity, that he was like, he was godlike. You know, he was a horrible, horrible man. And it's probably the worst or the best example of what a cult leader can do. And a cautionary tale. You know, we don't follow leaders. I mean, follow yourself. You know, use your own common sense and your own rational thought.
1: You also write about Charlie Manson in the book, and he was, you know, telling the family, if you will, his devotees that there was a race war coming and that they were all going to escape underground and sort of, you know, live underground while the apocalypse was playing out on the surface of the planet. But how, talk to me a little bit about Manson and the apocalypse.
0: Yeah. Well, all of these cult leaders have their own, MO, their own modus operandi. And with Manson, you know, he would go and he was a predator. He would pick up all these strays, these runaways, and he would introduce them to drugs. And I think a lot of times they were in a drug-induced state when he was trying to, indoctrinate them. So I think that drugs were a big part of what he did, as well as fear, as well as, you know, follow Charlie. You know, everybody thought that Charlie was a deity. So his mechanism was similar to Jim Jones.
1: Right, right. Yeah, you also talk about, I think, modern political and ideological movements are beginning to resemble cult structures. We'll get into that a little bit when we come back as we approach the bottom of the hour break. Maxim Furyk is here. The book is Paranormal Apocalypse. Is This How It Ends? More to come on Coast to Coast AM.

0: The news cycle never stops, and neither do we. 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
9: And I heard, as it were, the noise of thunder, one of the four beasts saying, "Come and see." 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

0: thorn tree. 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
1: 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No shalom. Now, here's your guest host, Richard Serrett.
0: Then the father hen will call his chickens.
2: Welcome back. Johnny Cash, The Man Comes Around. Not just a song, it felt like a final warning whispered from the edge of eternity. It was written late in Cash's life, and the song is saturated with imagery from the Book of Revelation. The four horsemen, the trumpets, the whirlwind, Armageddon, the Alpha and the Omega. He stitched together scripture like an old fire and brimstone preacher standing beneath gathering storm clouds. Scientists may have finally figured out why some earthquakes suddenly stop before becoming even more destructive. Deep beneath the Pacific Ocean, researchers discovered hidden underwater break zones along a fault line near Ecuador that seems to shut earthquakes down like a built-in kill switch. The secret appears to be seawater seeping into cracked, porous rock along the fault. When pressure builds during a quake, those water-filled zones jam up and stop the rupture from spreading. Researchers now believe these natural seismic breaks may exist throughout the world's oceans, and understanding them could eventually help scientists better predict major earthquakes before they strike. You can read more of this story in the news section of it, coasttocoastam.com. And if you enjoy these late night conversations here on Coast, I'd love to invite you a little further down the rabbit hole with me on my podcast, Richard Serrett's Strange Planet. 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Maxim Furyk is here talking about apocalyptic prophecy, cult psychology, artificial intelligence, and humanity's strange fascination with the end of the world. 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
2: Maxim Furyk is here, and his new book is Paranormal Apocalypse. Is This How It Ends? We were talking about cults, and I think a lot of that same manipulation not only exists in the cult with cult leaders like Jim Jones, you mentioned, Charlie Manson, Adolf Hitler. We could add someone like that to the list. Mm-hmm. But I mean, it seems to be, what about weaponized religion?
5: Yeah, you know, that really gets into the political, and it gets into what's happening today. You know, we have that what's the so-called religious right tends to be conservative. It tends to be lockstep with church and state. And it's alarming because it's a great way to go and mobilize people. Again, utilizing the Bible and Christianity and all of that, that all of what that represents. And it's my understanding that on the 4th of July, there's going to be a massive get together at the White House, you know, with this religious right. And so you're absolutely right. It's utilizing religion. It's weaponizing religion. And it's wrong on so many different levels, you know, because, you know, it's not just Christianity. That's one. There's so many religions out there, and we have to take a look at all of them. And one thing that I think that we sorely miss, you know, I look at the Judeo-Christian Islamic tradition. You know, we're just so well connected and tight, despite the fact that there's so much anti-Semitism and so much, Islamophobia, in our culture. But I think that the that's one thing that I write about in Paranormal Apocalypse. We are afraid. And we are kept in fear because of religious organizations. If you don't do what we say, you're going to be punished. You know, if you don't do what we say, you're damned. And if you don't do what we say, you're a bad, evil person. So, you know, we've heard these messages before. And, again, we need to be aware, and we need to use rational thought to look at, you know, the truth and the non-truth. So I think we're in some really frightening times, just with how we're being manipulated. And, this use of religion as a weapon is one really good example. It's, I don't know how somebody like me, a liberal, progressive liberal like me, deals with something like this, because it's just like, it's almost attacking me. You know, and I'm a person of faith, but this is something that we need to be afraid of. But you know, we're supposed to have a divide between church and state, and there's none of that going on here in the United States of America. So yeah, I'm apprehensive about what's happening and what's right around the corner.
2: What fascinates you about the doomsday clock? First of all, let me just back up a minute. When did the doomsday clock first sort of enter public consciousness? We hear constantly now about the doomsday clock. We're 90 seconds to midnight. When did that start?
5: Yeah, I believe I wrote the book, and I'm trying to remember that exact chapter. But I think after 1945, when we bombed Hiroshima and now Nagasaki, Oppenheimer and some other scientists got together to take a look at, you know, we realized that we had the potential to destroy the world, you know, if we didn't play it right. And they had a thing called a theoretical clock called the doomsday clock to see how close we were to doomsday. So, Oppenheimer was one of those people, but now with all of the other countries that have the bomb, not just United States, China, Russia, but, you know, Pakistan and India. We believe Israel and Taiwan have the bomb. You know, we don't know, that's on the down low, but so many of these countries have the nuclear bomb that again, if anything were to happen, if the wrong people were to have the code, and if the wrong people were to go and press the buttons, you know, we could be, in trouble. I don't think the fear of the doomsday clock is as immediate as is the fear of economic collapse. There's more people that are concerned about not having enough money. And then, of course, we're being squeezed by, you know, the high prices, by the tariffs, by all of that. I mean, 2026 is a really frightening time, because, I mean, we're being kept unsettled, off balance. We're kept on chaos, kept in chaos. And this is another strategy for control, not just fear. Don't just make them afraid, but make them crazy. And this is what's happening. I mean, I don't know, Richard, how you're looking at it, but I'm just thinking that we are being manipulated in so many different ways. And there is a need to be concerned, and not frightened, but be concerned and aware, because, I think that there's, some bad times around the corner, unless we find a way to, unless we have a counterpoint, a counterweight to what's happening. And this is all,
2: well, you mentioned,
5: politically driven.
2: Well, you mentioned the end of the Second World War and the Cold War. And if we go back, well, we're talking now 80 years ago with the end of the Second World War. Then you had the Cold War. People forget or weren't around. But like, for example, in 1962, the Missiles of October crisis, where I've spoken to people who were around at that time, and they were listening to the radio. They were in their cars. They were driving somewhere. They literally thought World War III was about to happen at any moment. And one person described how they were listening to the radio and it got so tense. Again, this was the Soviets in Cuba and this standoff between the United States and Cuba. And they pulled their car over, and this couple, this was in Los Angeles. They were hugging. They embraced because they thought, this is the end. It's going to happen right now in our cars. But throughout the Cold War period, this fear of nuclear conflagration. And then we had, after the fall of the Soviet Union, there wasn't much time to catch our breath, because then we had Y2K, and then there was 9/11. Yeah. And then there was SARS, anxiety and fear.
5: Yeah, exactly. I mean, and that's, and then you roll it out, you lay it out as it was. And I mean, again, which door do you open? The door of anxiety and fear, or the door of therapy? I know with me, let's see, the COVID virus of 2020 and 2021, I remember when the walls were closing in with me, I finished my book, Somebody Else's Dream. It was a rock biography. And, again, I just immersed myself in the book and finished that book, but that became my therapy. But the one thing that the pandemic did for me was, and I was in Florida at the time, but it helped me to find my center. You know, what's important to me? What do I need to do to keep from going crazy? You know, because again, there were a lot of people dying. This COVID virus was politicized. I was in Florida, which was the hotbed for, take your side, you know, either get the shot or don't get your shot. I was there, leaving for Pennsylvania on 95. There had to be at least 40 Florida state troopers there, turning away tourists from New York and New Jersey, tourists coming down from upstate to go into Florida, turning them back. This was in 2020. And I mean, I saw that. So this was just crazy stuff. You know, we didn't know how to play it, how to work it. And again, you know, we talk about, you know, religion being weaponized. Well, here's a virus that was weaponized. And rather than taking a shot and being inoculated so you could, keep your neighbors safe, the message was that you have a choice. that it's not about individual responsibility to a society, but it's an individual choice, freedom of choice. And I disagree with that completely. And look at what's happening with measles right now. You know, we have the most case outbreaks of measles in so many states that we've ever had. You know, we had that under control. But now, because the moms have the right to either have their kids inoculated or not, we have a problem on our hands. So again, I contend that there's some of these, I mean, I'm all for individual freedom, but there's also such a thing as individual responsibility for the good of the order, what we need to do for our society. And that does not seem to be in play currently.
2: What if films like The Last Man on Earth and I Am Legend understand about human fear?
5: Yeah, Richard Matheson, you know, wrote it, and Vincent Price played in it. But The Last Man on Earth was a black and white American-Italian sci-fi film, apocalyptic film. And Vincent Price played Dr. Robert Morgan. And the plague came and turned everybody into vampires, including his wife. So Robert Morgan went around with a stake and he was killing all these vampire creatures. But right at the end, what's interesting is he's in a church and the zombies, the vampires are coming towards him and they stick a spear in his side and he's dying Christ-like there up on the altar. And he calls out to these zombies. He calls them freaks. And what he's doing, he's taking a stand. He's letting them know that he's a man. He's proud to be a man. And even as he's dying, he's a man and they're freaks. So it's just a wonderful, one of the best, you know, if you haven't seen it, check it out. But it's called The Last Man on Earth, Vincent Price. And it's sort of encapsulates something beyond this. I mean, what's it mean to be a human? You know, take note. We are different than animals because we have more DNA and more is better. More DNA means we have more cognition and we have more spirituality. So that's what defines human beings as opposed to vampires and mutants and freaks. And Robert Morgan in The Last Man on Earth was able to articulate that. And I make a big point of that in Paranormal Apocalypse. Again, my theory of everything being everything, you know, pop culture helps us to define and, you know, embrace the unknown, you know, i.e. the apocalypse. So this is a movie that is really well done, and it still stands up after, I think it was from 1969, I believe, but a great motion picture, and I think it's one of Vincent Price's best. Last Man on Earth.
2: Right. Why do post-apocalyptic stories often become spiritual stories?
5: Because where do we go for comfort? You know, we go to organized religion. We go to organized religion like Christianity that promises, you know, with the second coming that, you know, that that Christ will come and, you know, the those who have been saved, those who have been converted will go and, you know, and reap the rewards of their faith. And, so that's pretty much what the, so many of these religions preach. You know, if you follow the rules and if you're good and, you know, do what you need to do, you know, you will reap the rewards at the end. And if not, you'll be punished. I mean, it's a very, clear, it's black and white. It's, you know, there's no shades of gray. It's just, it's either one way or the other. You're either good or bad. You're either going to be saved or you're going to be doomed. So, what it is, but you know, some religions have used this again, have weaponized this, and again, a lot of them have weaponized that to use that fear as a way of controlling their followers, and a lot of times it's not about faith, but it's about fear.
2: Are we becoming spiritually disconnected in the modern age?
5: Well, I don't think I am, but I think that it's easy for a person to lose their way because of what's happening. Again, when you take a look at, you mentioned all of the things that were laid out, with Y2K and 9/11 and, the pandemic and everything. I mean, yeah, but when you just take a look at some of the items right now, 2026, all of the crazy things with tariffs and taking over Greenland and invading Mexico and on and on and on and on. I mean, this is unsettling. It's unstable. It's like it's chaotic, but it's using chaos as a weapon. It's using chaos to keep us crazy and off balance. And I think what people do, and the way this works is I think a lot of people will just cocoon. They'll take a step back and they'll insulate themselves from what's happening, and they won't be part of the political process. And that's exactly what I think these political leaders want. They want us to go and just stay away, keep away. They want to keep us in fear and disconnected.
2: Well, we're approaching the top of the hour here. We'll take a time out. When we come back, I'd like to talk about artificial intelligence. This is one really that I think scares me more than anything else. The risk of perhaps losing our humanity. And I'd like to get your take on how the emergence and the rapid development of artificial intelligence plays into our fears of the end times. Maxim Furyk is with us. Paranormal Apocalypse. Is this how it ends? Back with more of Coast to Coast AM.

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0: Strikes may resume. I'm Deborah Valentine, Fox News. The shaky ceasefire between the U.S. and Iran could be in danger yet again. Fox's Alex Hogan has more from Washington.
1: President Trump posting on Truth Social a warning to Iran saying the clock is ticking and that they better act fast. It comes amid this delicate ceasefire between Washington and Tehran, and some analysts argue that there's questions and concerns over what Iran would want out of a deal. Axios today reporting that the president is expected to hold a Situation Room meeting with top national security team members on Tuesday. And following his high-stakes visit to China this past week, the White House today announcing the creation of a board of trade and a board of investment to allow government-to-government channels between the world's two largest economies.
0: President Trump spoke with Israeli Prime Minister Benjamin Netanyahu by phone on Sunday regarding the fragile ceasefire with Iran. The U.S. blockade on the Strait of Hormuz remains. A drone struck a United Arab Emirates lone nuclear power plant Sunday as tensions increased in the Middle East. No group has claimed responsibility for the strike. No major damage was reported. Speaker of the House Mike Johnson says high costs here at home will be addressed once an important global issue is resolved. Here's Fox's Gurnell Scott.
2: Speaker Johnson said on Fox News Sunday he gets that Americans are worried about high prices and even the threat it could be on the Republican House majority. But he believes costs will drop when the Strait of Hormuz is again reopened.
3: Gas prices are too high because of that, and then that has an effect on how goods are transported to the grocery store and all the rest. So as soon as we get that straightened out, we will get back to the kitchen table issues.
2: Another method President Trump has proposed is suspending the federal gasoline tax, which some Republicans support, but most Democrats have opposed. Gurnall Scott, Fox News.
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2: Welcome back. Barry McGuire, Eve of Destruction. That song really captures the Cold War terror of the 1960s. Nuclear annihilation, social collapse, a world spiraling toward chaos. And in many ways, it became an early soundtrack for the very apocalyptic awe that my guest tonight, Maxim Furyk, explores in his book, Paranormal Apocalypse, Is This How It Ends? And from Eve of Destruction to Robot Apocalypse, have you heard about this? Waymo is recalling nearly 4,000 robot taxis after one of its self-driving cars literally drove into floodwaters in Texas and got swept away in a creek. No one was hurt, thankfully, but the incident exposed a software flaw that allowed the vehicle to enter flooded roads. The company says a fix is now in development, but the mishap is raising fresh questions about whether autonomous cars are really ready for unpredictable real-world conditions, especially as Waymo prepares to launch fully driverless taxis in cities like London. You can read more about that in the news section up at coasttocoastam.com. You ever notice how some conversations can only happen after midnight? The kinds of conversations about near-death experiences, UFOs, haunted places, synchronicities, and the strange things people carry with them for years because nobody else would believe them. That's what you'll find on the Paranormal Podcast Network from iHeartMedia and Coast to Coast AM, a growing collection of shows featuring voices like Captain Ron, Joshua Warren, Sandra Champlain, Heidi Hollis, and the late, great Ian Punnett. New episodes drop every Friday. So if you've ever felt there's more going on beneath the surface of this world than we're told, this is your home. 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Is humanity driving toward collapse or simply obsessed with imagining it? More of my conversation with Maxim Furyk, author of Paranormal Apocalypse, Is This How It Ends? It's coming your way next on Coast to Coast AM.
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2: Maxim W. Furyk is here. The new book is Paranormal Apocalypse. Is This How It Ends? And we'll open up the phone lines at the bottom of the hour and take questions and comments. I wanted to get around to AI, Maxim. And what do you think of, I mean, many people fear AI. I certainly do. I think it feels fundamentally unknowable. Do you think artificial intelligence is becoming the kind of modern cosmic horror similar to the fears explored by Lovecraft?
3: I like the way you phrased that. I think so. You know, I think that, first of all, there's a lot of good that can come from AI, maybe in the scientific and medical realm. You know, I think that they it can be a great benefit. But as an author, you know, I have friends, I would say associates, who use AI to write their books, and they boast about that and they're proud of that. And I'm of the inclination that that's one of the worst things that you could possibly do. I mean, that's plagiarizing. That's not you. That's using somebody else. You know, I mean, I'm proud of the books that I research and write. I'm proud of my my style. And, you know, to use AI is almost sacrilegious. So it frightens me because I see more and more of this. For example, you know, I do a lot of podcasts, and some of these podcasters will use AI to reconfigure my image. And all of them look like, you know, like zombie-like. I mean, none of them look like me. But I mean, this is just the beginning. But, you know, little by little, I think that AI is encroaching and entering into our spaces and, you know, professional and private. And I think it's something that we need to be aware of, and I think, which we are, but I think we need to have some kind of checks and balances. And I don't know who would be responsible for that, because I don't trust the government for being our gatekeepers. You know, I think there's too many people that can make too much money from AI. So I think that we need to have some sort of independent people looking at this and making sure that it stays in its lane. So, but I don't know. It's a force. It's probably, you know, I think that maybe this era will be defined by AI, just because it's just coming of age. It's here. It's here now, and it's just getting bigger and bigger. So, I don't know. I mean, I'm as baffled and overwhelmed by AI as everybody else, and I think we first felt the fear, as far as I know, was back in this, I think 69, maybe with a Space Odyssey. And we had the HAL computer, and that was, HAL 9000, which was, HAL was, heuristically programmed algorithmic computer. So that was what was HAL 900, but HAL was the one that, started to take control. And, you know, so that was scary with that voice, you know, and that was the first time that I think that we felt the fear of what robots, you know, and computers could do. And that day is here now. So it's, you know, Space Odyssey came out around the same time as Zager and Evans in the year 2025.
2: You're right.
3: That's kind of interesting.
2: Right.
3: How, you know, people were thinking along those lines.
2: You're right. Dave, I can't open the hatch, Dave.
3: That was
2: chilling.
3: Don't do that. Yeah.
2: So if the apocalypse arrives through technology, let's say rather than fire and brimstone, what do you think it'll actually look like day to day?
3: It would be that we will have lost control. I think there will be other entities controlling us, controlling our thoughts, controlling the news feed that we get. I think that we would become programmed and indoctrinated.

0: indoctrinated and brainwashed. And I just think that, you know, it would be the Big Brother scenario from George Orwell. I mean, that's what I think would happen. I think that AI would be weaponized and used to control us, just as we're the politics and religion are being used to control us. So it's the same thing, only another flavor, you know, another variable to be aware of. And, you know, which is, God, I mean, it's tough living in 2026. They keep on throwing all these things at us, you know, I mean, here we got AI and, you know, so, I don't know, but you bring up some good points. And Richard, I want to thank you so much for doing your homework and going through my book with a fine tooth comb, because I mean, you're hitting all the right points. And AI certainly is something of concern, of significance, something that we need to be aware of, not afraid of, but be aware of, and keep on top of this. So
1: you have a chapter, I think it's The Thousand Screams.
0: Oh, yeah. Uh-huh,
1: and
0: yeah.
1: Exploring humanity's long history of failed end times predictions. Why do apocalyptic prophecies continue to survive even after repeated failure?
0: Because maybe it's organic. Maybe it's just part of us, you know, that we're afraid of what's around the corner. We're afraid of the end times. And then every now and then you have a luminary, you have a person, a personality, person who is well recognized, well known, who will say, okay, I have information here about the end times, and here it is. You know, Thursday, we're all going to die. You know, Thursday, the meteorite's going to come and hit, whatever, you know, whatever that is, whatever the, you know, whatever the apocalypse looks like. But we buy into this because we're afraid. And then we buy into this because we think that, you know, we always look outside ourselves. We don't realize that we have the ability to think and figure things out, but we're always looking for saviors. We're looking, and that's how cult leaders take over, but we're looking for people that we think know more than we do. And a lot of times, you know, certainly with my chapter called A Thousand Screams, there's a thousand different predictions of how the world's going to end, and none of them have come to pass. None of them have been true. And and it's just amazing how people would follow these people, you know, warning us about that. So it's just, that's just part of us. It's just part of the culture, you know?
1: Yeah. What I take away from that is, you know, I remember Y2K, and people were genuinely frightened about that. And of course, you know, it didn't happen. And so many different, as you point out in that chapter, so many failed predictions. The takeaway for me is, somehow we manage to muddle through. And I think that's maybe our destiny. We just manage to muddle through and survive. What do you think?
0: Yeah, absolutely. You know, when you look at these films of the apocalypse, you know, science fiction films like The Road, you know, the main theme is survival. The main theme is man or humankind's resilience, that we can go and get through this thing. And even in The Road, here's a father and son. He has a wheelbarrow and he has a gun. He has a pistol with one bullet. And in case things get too bad, you know, with the zombies, with the mutants, he has one bullet for his son. He'll, you know, sacrifice his son to keep his son away from the horror. So that's the theme of The Road. But I think all of these books are about how we survive, what we need to do to survive, about people getting together. And what's interesting, you know, it wasn't science fiction, but with the Dust Bowl, all these Okies, these people from the Midwest, banded together for survival. And in John Steinbeck's Grapes of Wrath, this book was banned as being pro-communist. It was banned in the Soviet Union for being anti-communist. And I think what it was I think people were afraid, because the message with the Grapes of Wrath was that if we ban together, we're stronger. If we band together, we can survive. And that's what this book was about, even though it was controversial. But I mean, take a look at Grapes of Wrath about the Dust Bowl and just transpose that onto the apocalypse. And it's the same thing. People banding together to survive, you know, a nuclear holocaust, a nuclear winter, whatever that is. So the theme of the apocalypse plays well because we're afraid. And we look at the apocalypse through what I call apocalyptic awe. We find a way to go and control it vicariously through fantasy, through cinema, through music, etc. So we do that. And again, take a look at the number of motion pictures and books that come out about the apocalypse. It's just amazing. I mean, just it's a genre that is rich and fertile and and well received.
1: Right. Well, you suggest that apocalyptic storytelling, much like horror fiction, can actually serve a healthy psychological purpose. I mean, how does confronting terrifying ideas sometimes make people stronger rather than weaker?
0: Well, first of all, by embracing that fear, you become desensitized to it. So if you could take a look at that fear through a slasher film, you know, Michael Myers or whatever it would be, you know, that you're the terror, the fear you could see on the screen and you can view it vicariously. So you're safe in your living room watching, you know, this horror. And I think that's part of it. It's a good mechanism. It's something that we've been doing. Look at the fairy tales, you know, Hansel and Gretel and the witch putting the kid in the oven and all these horrible things. I mean, they're stories, meant to, you know, morality plays, you know, to teach us about good and evil and all that. But, you know, we've been doing this for a long time and those stories, those apocalyptic stories, play a part, play a psychological therapeutic role, you know, and I think we're going to see more and more of these. You know, I'm a horror movie buff. I mean, I'm always going to the theater and watching these movies, and the trailers, you know, invariably will show a motion picture that's about the apocalypse. Again, it's just a common theme and very popular these days.
1: You argue the paranormal acts as a hidden bridge to the apocalypse. I mean, do you believe paranormal phenomena actually increases during periods of, I don't know, social collapse, cultural anxiety?
0: Yeah, I think it does. A good example is, excuse me, during the Civil War, you had all of these people dying. You had all these grieving mothers. You had, men coming back with their legs amputated or addicted to morphine. And organized religion, all they could do was say, just have faith and there'll be a reward. Organized religion was not giving the people what they wanted. So back during the days of the Civil War, and President Lincoln's wife is a good example of this. She held seances in the White House, you know, to talk to her son, Willie, who had died. A lot of people were embracing, and you could call the Civil War apocalyptic times because, I mean, the whole, you know, I mean, it was horrendous, but people were resorting to seances and to spiritualism for their salvation, for their balm, not organized religion. They were turning against organized religion and they were embracing spirituality, spiritualism, i.e. seances and talking to the belief, with the belief that they could communicate with the dead. So that's, I think, a good example that yes, during these stressful times, people will take a look at the paranormal, the supernatural, you know, for guidance, for their North Star. And there's plenty of examples of that. But if organized religion does not come through, then we need something else. And I think the paranormal serves that purpose. And the paranormal, let's face it, the paranormal is like another religion, you know, just it, it
1: sure.
0: is.
1: Yeah.
0: you know, so, and we know that. So, but yeah, but there's ways to get through this. There's ways for therapy and, you know, and to keep sane. And again, I'm, you know, I'm, for all your listeners out there, I mean, you know, if you're going crazy in 2026, find a way to get grounded and surround yourself with people that care about you and have friends. And, don't be afraid. You don't have to be afraid. You don't have to allow various entities to keep you in fear, you know, that you want to be in joy. So, you know, figure that one out.
1: Well, in the book, throughout the book, really, there is this, recurring tension between despair and, let's say, redemption. So, I mean, after everything you've researched, whether we're talking about nuclear war, pandemics or cults, or we were talking about technological control earlier, mass fear, do you ultimately believe humanity is capable of spiritual renewal, or are we trapped in repeating the same destructive cycle?
0: Yeah, that is a wonderful question. That is a wonderful question. And I'd have to put on my, you know, my hat of prophecy to look at that one. But I don't know. I mean, I really don't know. It just depends on every individual and how and which door they're going to open and how they're going to view this. But it could go either way. You know, we're either going to have a pathway to redemption or that we're going to go down the, you know, down into the pit. So it just depends on the events and how we respond to the events.
1: All right. We are getting ready to roll into the bottom of the hour here with Maxim W. Furyk. Paranormal Apocalypse, Is This How It Ends? And we're going to open up the phone lines and take your questions and comments. And we'll do that in mere moments right here on Coast to Coast AM.

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1: Hey, welcome back. You know, I play this song, Kim Carnes' Crazy in the Night, every time I sit in the Coast air chair as we sort of head into the home stretch with the show. And it just suddenly occurred to me, I mean, this wasn't planned, but this song carries the same uneasy, late Cold War paranoia that's running through much of Maxim Furyk's Paranormal Apocalypse. I mean, this song is drenched in dread and psychological instability, sleeplessness, suspicion, the sense that something invisible and threatening is closing in from the darkness. I think it captures the emotional atmosphere of an age that's shaped by social fragmentation, media anxiety, and the creeping feeling that modern life itself is becoming unhinged. And we're going to get back to more of my conversation with Max Furyk about his book, Paranormal Apocalypse, and we'll also take your calls. Just a programming note coming up on the next Coast to Coast AM. That's tonight, Monday, May 18th. In the first half, George Norrie welcomes author and filmmaker G. Edward Griffin for a wide-ranging conversation about global power structures, economic manipulation, historical conflicts, and the forces shaping world events right now. And then in the second half, psychologist David Rosmarin joins George to explain why anxiety and uncertainty are unavoidable parts of modern life and how learning to work through fear instead of running from it can build resilience, clarity, and emotional strength. That's tonight on Coast to Coast AM with George Norrie. All right, get your questions and comments ready for Max Furyk. We're going there next on Coast to Coast AM.
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1: A And we are back with Maxim W. Furyk, the author of Paranormal Apocalypse. Is this how it ends? Before we go to the phones, Maxim, I just wanted to run this question by you because you, in the book, you repeatedly return to this idea that fear can either enslave people or awaken them. So how do we tell the difference between legitimate warning signs and manufactured panic?
5: I think you need to, educate yourself, and be aware, surround yourself with, people with, similar values, to be able to take a look at, situations. Again, I continue to talk about the political climate, with my associates and just to make sense of it because we're in sort of like uncharted waters right now with all the chaos and uncertainty. So I think that, you need to go and just be steady and look at things for what they are, but through your perspective. Don't allow, these events to go and overwhelm you or take over you. You're in control. And that's the thing that you have to remember. You're in control. You don't have to be driven by fear. You can be driven by intelligence and cognition and confidence. And I think that's what we need to do. And that's what it takes. It's going to take some courage right now to navigate these waters. And that's what I think we all need to do. And I think that that's the theme of my book. Be your own person. You make the decisions. Don't allow entities to make those decisions for you or allow them to manipulate you. So that's the most important thing I think that to take away from my book.
1: Let's go to the phones. First time caller David is checking in from Colorado Springs. David, good morning. Welcome to Coast. You're on the line with Maxim Furyk. Go ahead.
6: Oh, yes, Richard. Thank you very much for taking my call. I was prompted to call because you're one of my favorite hosts on Coast. I'm a first-time caller, but a long-time listener since the Art Bell days. So just it's great to be able to speak with you and with Maxim, and or Mr. Furyk, I should say.
5: But oh, that's fine.
6: Thank you as far as it was just enjoyable to hear you make reference to 2001 because I had some unusual experiences with that film growing up. My parents had brought me to see that when I was 9 years old. And went to a theater in Denver, saw that in Cinerama format, which was pretty striking. So that stayed with me my whole life. And I ended up going to see 2001 like 7 times before I was probably 13. So it was, and it just struck a chord when you mentioned that, because then also with my first name being David, then in the film when it talks about Dave, it always had a deep effect on me with that. So that's the reason why I ended up going into computer science.
5: Wonderful.
1: Oh, very cool.
5: Thank you for the call and thank you so much for that information. Yeah, that 2001 A Space Odyssey was just such a wonderful motion picture and it made us aware of AI and robots, with HAL. So that was significant for a lot of us. So thank you so much for those comments.
1: All right. Thank you for the call, David. Let's say hi to Allison is in Portland, Maine. Allison, good morning. Welcome to Coast.
7: Oh, hi. Yeah, I just want to know the author's of what he thinks the most likely apocalyptic scenarios are coming. Although I guess, it's a kind of a lazy Susan to pick them all or something. I don't know. But personally, I think it's going to be limited nuclear wars, combined with more serious plagues than COVID-19, but we'll see. Also, I just wanted to throw out before I get a few movies and other things, because I'm really into this. If you Lovecraft inspired things, Robert Bloch, the great Robert Bloch, wrote a great book called Strange Eons, which was recently reprinted by Valancourt Books. It's like the ultimate tribute to Lovecraft. And also, John Carpenter's film from the 90s called In the Mouth of Madness, I think, is a brilliant tribute to Lovecraft and very, very apocalyptic. Going a bit farther back, there was a film around the same time as 2001 that's kind of forgotten now, unfortunately, called Colossus, the Forbin Project, about computers pretty much taking over the world. And so, this is the sort of thing I've been thinking about a long time, personally myself. And, it's scary, but hey, we're in the midst of it now, aren't we? So, thank you.
1: Allison, great call. Thank you.
5: Yeah, and one thing about Robert Bloch, he was the one that introduced the psychological themes in his stories, like Psycho. And he wrote horror, but he gave it a more realistic thing. It wasn't about monsters, but it was about human monsters. So Robert Bloch is important as a literary figure.
1: All right. Great call, Allison. Let's go to the wild card line. Taylor is in Burlington, Iowa. Good morning, Taylor. You're on Coast to Coast AM.
8: Good morning. Can you hear me?
1: Yes, we can.
8: All right. I have two questions. The first one, I'm going to ask them back to back, but the first one is, why did you want to write this book? And the second one is, because I'm blind and I read Braille, is your book in Braille copy? I love your show, Coast to Coast. God bless America and God bless Coast to Coast.
1: Thank you, Taylor. Appreciate the call.
5: Yeah, thank you, Taylor. I don't think it's in Braille, but I need to reach out to Hangar One Publishers and see if they might be able to do something like that. I mean, I think that's important. And the first question, I got your second question. What's the first question?
1: Why did you decide to write the book?
5: Yeah, because I was picking up all these feelers about, you know, things that were happening, you know, in our society, you know, like COVID, I think was one of them. But, you know, the political climate, you know, there was a lot of fear and uncertainty, and there still is. And I just thought I wrote that book, I think, for my own therapy, you know, to figure things out, to put things down and to see what the problem was and what was the resolution. So I think that by writing that book, that was, you know, a therapeutic, cathartic process for me. And I'm hopefully it'll serve the same purpose for the readers.
1: Thank you, Taylor. Great call. You suggest in the book that modern society is spiritually exhausted. Do you think our obsession with apocalypse is really maybe a symptom of a deeper crisis of meaning?
5: I'm sure that it is. You know, we're all trying to figure it out. You know, Hal Lindsey, when he wrote the late great Planet Earth, he was talking about revelations and the end times and the apocalypse. And that was such a big seller, there were motion pictures made about it, TV programs made about it. And it just showed that people were really concerned and interested in the end times. And, that book that was published, you know, decades ago could be published again, and would probably do, just as well, because people are looking at that. They're concerned with that. And as we need be, I mean, you know, we respond to things that happen before us. And that's what defines us, how we respond to those things. So again, respond through courage and confidence and intellect, not through fear and anxiety. I mean, that's just looking for trouble. That's just signing away your independence to somebody else.
1: Jimmy is in Raleigh, North Carolina. Jimmy, welcome to Coast. You're on the line with Maxim Furyk. Go ahead.
9: Hi, Richard. Hi, Maxim. I have a comment and a question for you. The comment is that your book talk about fear, but I, with my personal experience, I've gone through a few years under communist and socialist regime. So I think about it for the last 4 or 5 decades, and I think the techniques they use are more than just fear. They use everything, including all the emotion, including rage, outrage, and hate also during a lot of the political demonstrations. There's a book, here's a question for you. There's a book, I don't know if you heard of it. It was published in 1895 called The Crowd, A Study of the Popular Mind by Gustave Le Bon, LEBON. It is copyright expired, so it is available for free from the Gutenberg archive, I guess. The book explore the crowd, mass psychosis, manipulation techniques. Some people might refer to it as one of the most dangerous books out there about crowd manipulations. And I think that book predate the Marxist revolution in Russia also. I don't know how much of the content of that book are studied or used by the organizer of the revolutions in Russia, but those are I think I would like to know if you have heard of that or know about something like that.
1: All right, Jimmy, great call. The crowd.
5: Yeah, wonderful, wonderful. You know, that concept of mass hypnosis and crowd manipulation. I mean, despots have been using this, you know, for a long, long time. And again, this is, you know, this is something we need to be aware of. This is, you know, the MO of cult leaders. And, you know, it's that crowd mentality, that lemming mentality, following the leaders and following other people. And again, I'm advising, don't do that. Be your own person, make your own decisions, do your own rational thought, you know, and don't let other people think for you. And this is the problem with that mass manipulation with crowds. It's easy to do because people, for security, for safety, they will follow others. And that there's other roads to take, and you know, and there's nothing wrong with you know, taking those roads of independence and autonomy. So that's
1: great call, Jimmy. Great call. You know, he raises a good point. It occurred to me as Jimmy was describing, you know, living under the yoke of communism for decades, that many people, like Jimmy, have been living under this same sort of, you know, dread and existential ennui, let's say, for almost their entire lives. And I mean, we have it pretty good here in the West. We have for decades, but for most of the world, this is their reality all the time.
5: Yeah. It's hard to go and put yourself in those shoes because we can't relate to that. But, I really appreciate the call because, I mean, that brings, that element of reality to the program and to our discussion. So Jimmy, thank you so much for that. I will look up the crowd. That sounds like something that I'd like to read, but thank you for sharing that, you know, with the audience. I appreciate that.
1: Gustav Le Bon was the author. Let's try and squeeze in one more quickly. James, if you could, in Montana, welcome to Coast. Go ahead.
10: I'm in for both of you. I'm actually reading The Late Great Planet Earth right now.
5: Okay,
10: I was born in 1968, and I have always known the ethical, moral, and spiritual decay of humanity, and it's drove me almost mad over my life. I actually, the host here, I actually watched the show where the lady had the relationship with the AI program. It was on My Strange Addiction, and somehow she got the AI program off platform or whatever they call it. It was the rudest, most obscene program and voice you can ever hear. If it was dating my sister or daughter, I would take it out back and shoot it. It actually made her get a tattoo to brand her. It was absolutely appalling. And if you watch the news here recently, the first lady walked out with a robot, and that's the reason I called. Over the last year, I have been quite well aware of the fact that the Antichrist will be an AI bot. And when that walked out and the First Lady said to the group and the world, this thing will be teaching your children soon. If my bag wasn't already packed, guess what? We're in the end days. And if you read the very beginning, very first statement in the Great Planet Earth, the Bible foretold modern man's countdown to extinction. Welcome to life, people. Wake up, and we're I don't know where to, I'm 58, and I don't know where to go with it other believe in God and just don't accept everything that you're being told and force-fed. God bless you, folks. Thank you very much for your day.
1: All right, James, packing his bags. There's nowhere to go. It's so ubiquitous now. Artificial intelligence and robots, there's nowhere to go. Just hunker down and, as you say, you know, as you say, Max, get centered, find God or whatever gets you to that center. That's the point, right?
5: Yeah. And James brings up the Antichrist, you know, with the four horsemen of apocalypse. You know, we had the white, red, black, and pale horses, but white either represents Christ in the second coming or it represents the Antichrist. So it depends on the way you look at that and your perspective, but it's an important concept. So, you know, that's in Revelations, the last book in the Bible, which is apocalyptic. It talks about the end times, and it's really probably one of the most fascinating, you know, chapters in the Bible. So,
1: all right, how do we get a copy, James or Max?
5: Yeah, you could get it on Amazon.com or feel free to hit me up on my website, www.maximfurich.com. And there's a way to contact me to get a signed copy. Richard, I would ask any of your listeners, if they were to get a copy of my books, to also put a review on Amazon or Goodreads. It's something that really helps us authors and, you know, something that we really need.
1: Max, thanks for hanging out. I really appreciate it. Great, great conversation.
5: Thank you, Richard. Always a pleasure. Thank you so much.
1: Maxim Furyk. For George Norrie, George Knapp, Connie Willis, Lisa Garr, Rich Barra, Ryan Recker, Stephanie Smith, Tom Danheiser, Dan Galati, Michael Cozio, Donna Walker, and Lex Lonehood, I'm Richard Serrett. Thank you for your ears and your voices, your beautiful voices. Until next time, so long for now.

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0: More strikes possible. I'm Ted Lindner, Fox News. The U.S. and Israel are weighing new strikes on Iran after President Trump spoke with the Israeli Prime Minister Benjamin Netanyahu over the phone this weekend. Fox's Anita Vogel with more.
1: President Trump posting on social media that the clock is ticking. He's also warning there won't be anything left of Iran if a peace deal isn't reached soon. The new pressure comes as Washington and Tehran remain at odds more than a month into a fragile ceasefire. Tensions are also rising across the region after new Gulf drone attacks, including one on a UAE nuclear plant. President Trump insists any deal must fully reopen the Strait of Hormuz and prevent Iran from getting a nuclear weapon.
0: President Trump met with his national security team Saturday. Four quick-thinking Navy personnel survive a collision of their F-18 aircraft by ejecting and parachuting as their aircraft crashed to the ground. Fox's Deborah Valentine.
2: Two Navy jets collided during an air show Sunday at a military base in western Idaho. All four crew members are reported in stable condition after ejecting as their aircrafts erupted into a ball of flames and smoke. No one on the ground was hurt. It was the first time the Gunfighter Skies show had been held in 8 years at Mountain Home Air Force Base after a hang glider pilot died in an accident there in 2018. Deborah Valentine, Fox News.
0: Police in Austin, Texas, taken three suspects into custody after a series of at least 12 random shootings over the weekend.
3: Three teen suspects are in custody after at least 12 random weekend shootings in Austin, Texas. Two of them happening at fire stations. At least four people were hurt. Police say two of the teens stole guns from the same store. Investigators believe the teens also stole more than four cars during the spree and may have switched cars multiple times.
0: Fox's Marion Rafferty. 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

0: This is America in the Morning from Westwood One. Good morning, I'm John Trout. It's Monday, May 18th, 2026. Here's what's coming up on America in the Morning.
1: A two-term Republican senator targeted by President Trump in Louisiana's Saturday primary loses his seat with another Republican in the crosshairs now on Tuesday. I'm John Stolness in Washington.
2: The Iran ceasefire remains tenuous.
3: The United States controls via our blockade.
2: I'm Julie Walker.
4: A series of shootings in Texas's capital city.
5: These actions appear to be random.
4: I'm Clayton Neville.
6: Elon Musk is at the center of two high-profile events this week, one in a courtroom, the other on Wall Street. I'm Peter Schachnow.
7: The Supreme Court has rejected a bid by Virginia Democrats hoping to restore a congressional map. Jennifer King, Washington.
0: Pilots survive a mid-air collision at an Idaho air show. And surprise on both sides of the Atlantic over a troop deployment's last-minute cancellation. All ahead on America in the Morning. It's 7 after. Two-term Republican Senator Bill Cassidy will not be returning to Congress next year after losing his Louisiana primary to a challenger backed by President Trump. John Stolness reports the president and his allies have targeted another incumbent Republican for defeat Tuesday, Congressman Thomas Massey.
1: President Trump once again proved his ability to influence Republican primary elections with Cassidy's ouster, as Trump-backed Congresswoman Julia Letlow will face Louisiana State Treasurer John Fleming in a runoff, leaving Cassidy, who finished third, on the outside looking in. Cassidy accepted defeat, speaking to supporters Saturday night.
8: When you participate in democracy, sometimes it doesn't turn out the way you want it to. But you don't pout. You don't whine. You don't claim that election was stolen. You don't find a reason why.
1: Cassidy was one of seven Republicans to vote to impeach him in 2021. Only one of them, Susan Collins of Maine, remains in Congress. Earlier this month, Trump succeeded in ousting at least five of seven Indiana State Republican senators who refused to go along with his redistricting efforts. And now he turns his attention to Kentucky, where he's seeking to have Congressman Thomas Massey primaried on Tuesday. Speaking on ABC's This Week, Massey said outsiders have poured $25 million into this primary contest against him.
9: You can tell that I'm ahead in the polls and they're desperate. That's why they're sending the Secretary of War to my district tomorrow. That's why the president losing sleep and tweeting about this. That's why AIPAC has dumped another $3 million into my race this weekend. It's because they're panicked and they really haven't been able to gain a lead in this race.
1: Massey is one of four Republican congressmen who voted to release the Epstein files earlier this year. Another of those Republicans, Colorado's Lauren Boebert, has been campaigning for him. Trump threatened to pull his endorsement of her if a better candidate came along. She's currently running unopposed in her June 30th primary. And Kentucky Republican Senator Rand Paul, another Trump critic, has been campaigning for Massey as well. On NBC's Meet the Press, Republican Senator Lindsey Graham said he would be sorry to see his colleagues go, but
10: Bill Cassidy's lost because he tried to destroy Trump. Massey's going to lose because he's trying to destroy the agenda.
1: John Stolness, Washington.
0: Saying over the weekend that the clock is ticking, President Trump will convene a Situation Room meeting with his top national security and military advisors on Tuesday. The meeting, first reported by Axios, comes as the Strait of Hormuz remains closed to shipping and Iran is setting up a tolling system for vessels to navigate through. Correspondent Julie Walker reports both Saudi Arabia and the United Arab Emirates were attacked by Iranian drones over the weekend, including a drone strike that started a fire at the perimeter of a UAE nuclear plant.
11: Everyone has an interest in the strait being reopened for commerce. And so you're going to have, I think, international partners who assist with that. We think it comes to a conclusion soon. And I don't think Congress needs to get in the way of the administration as they finish what is now a negotiation instead of a military conflict. The difficulty, as they've articulated in the White House, is that you got to make sure you're negotiating with the right parties. And it's taken Iran some time because the top layers of leadership were taken out. To make sure the right people with the right authority are at the table. So that's been the complicating factor.
2: The Iran ceasefire remains tenuous after a drone strike Sunday targets the UAE's only nuclear power plant, sparking a fire on its perimeter. There were no reports of injuries or radiological release. The UAE has hosted air defenses and personnel from Israel. Fighting also heated up between Israel and the Iran-backed Hezbollah militant group in Lebanon, despite a nominal ceasefire there, further straining the wider truce and making Israelis living near the Lebanon border like Ben Uliel skeptical.
12: I think there is no ceasefire. I mean, that's what Trump said with Iran, but here it's still... Both sides are bombing.
2: Speaking to his cabinet Sunday, Israeli Prime Minister Benjamin Netanyahu said, "Our eyes are also open when it comes to Iran." He said he planned to chat with Trump.
11: The United States controls, via our blockade, which I'd be happy to talk about, the overall flow of commerce going into and out of Iran. The Iranian capability to stop commerce has been dramatically degraded through the straits. But their voice is very loud.
2: While two people familiar with the situation, speaking on condition of anonymity, said Israel is coordinating with the U.S. about a possible resumption of attacks. I'm Julie Walker.
0: 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Navy jets, mid-air collision at an air show. We have an update when America in the Morning continues after these messages.
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2: Welcome back. 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AccuWeather.com meteorologist LaTroy Thornton explains the risk for wildfire today.
3: A heightened fire risk is in store for parts of the plains, including an extreme fire danger continuing through the day today. The combination of gusty winds and low humidity will lead to an elevated risk for the start and spread of fires from parts of California's Central Valley, some of the mountains of Southern California, to eastern Arizona, all of New Mexico, even parts of far west Texas. But the risk will be especially elevated from eastern New Mexico and much of the Texas and Oklahoma panhandles into southwestern Kansas. As for precipitation, today brings a rather widespread risk for dangerous thunderstorms lasting into the night for some from central Minnesota through much of Michigan, as well as northwestern Indiana, northern Illinois, and southward from there, including all but southeastern parts of Missouri, as well as much of central and eastern Oklahoma, mainly the western suburbs of Dallas and southwest into central Texas, and northward from there through central and eastern parts of Kansas and Nebraska. Storms may bring damaging wind gusts, along with very large hail, flooding downpours, and the risk for some intense tornadoes. The active pattern for today also brings some winter weather to portions of the west, and AccuWeather winter weather experts are concerned about a zone from central and southern Wyoming into parts of north-central Colorado, where snow is expected to be particularly heavy today and may accumulate up to a foot for some of the highest mountain peaks. Otherwise, accumulating snow may reach parts of the Wasatch Range of Utah and northward along the Idaho-Wyoming border into southwestern Montana, as well as much of eastern Wyoming and the rest of central Colorado, but just west of Denver. The west coast cools down while the northeast heats up. In Sussex, New Jersey, today brings sunshine and record heat, high 94. For Vail, Colorado, expect clouds and rain at times, high 51. I'm AccuWeather.com meteorologist LaTroy Thornton.
2: 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All four crew members ejected safely after two Navy jets collided and crashed Sunday during an air show at the Mountain Home Air Force Base in western Idaho. The U.S. Pacific Fleet said the collision involved two U.S. Navy EA-18G Growlers from the Electronic Attack Squadron 129 in Whidbey Island, Washington. Dramatic video posted to social media appears to show the aircraft performing an aerial demonstration when the crash occurred and almost immediately after four parachutes deployed. Nobody at the military base was hurt, but they did go on immediate lockdown following the mid-air collision and the remainder of the show was canceled. America in the Morning continues. Two people are in police custody after a series of shootings in Texas' capital city over the weekend. Correspondent Clayton Neville reports four people were shot and a pair of fire stations were among the targets that forced a number of neighborhoods in Austin to shelter in place.
4: The two arrests were made Sunday and a third person was reportedly still being looked for. Earlier in the day, city officials warned of multiple shootings happening primarily in South Austin.
5: These actions appear to be random.
4: Austin Mayor Kirk Watson asked residents to shelter in place.
5: Warning has gone out. Many of you may have received that. Please pay heed to that.
4: The shootings happened over a span of 2 days.
6: We're currently investigating 10 shootings that occurred late yesterday and into today. At this time, most of the shootings have occurred in South Austin. Again, no specific motive, and they appear to be random in nature.
4: Austin Police Chief Lisa Davis.
6: At this time, we can confirm that four individuals have been shot. One has sustained serious injury, and the other three minor injuries.
4: At least two of the shootings happened at Austin fire stations, and the suspects were reportedly stealing cars in between the shootings. I'm Clayton Neville.
2: It's 18 past. Artificial intelligence goes to court when America in the Morning continues after these messages.

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6: Welcome back. This is America in the Morning. It's 20 after. Elon Musk back in court. With that and Monday business headlines, here's CNBC's Peter Shacknow.
7: To find Elon Musk in the spotlight is hardly a surprise, but he'll be getting some extra attention this week, as will one of his companies. Jury deliberations are expected to begin today in Musk's case against OpenAI, the artificial intelligence company behind ChatGPT. Musk, who helped found OpenAI, accuses the company of abandoning its nonprofit mission and that a partnership with Microsoft fundamentally changed that mission. OpenAI says there was never a binding agreement to avoid commercialization and that Musk himself supported it while still involved. The other event involving Musk, his rocket company SpaceX, is expected to file its S-1 this week. That's the document that kicks off the process for SpaceX's initial public offering.
8: Elon Musk's rocket company is readying what is expected to be a record share of sales. Reports say that SpaceX is aiming to raise $70 billion, which is more than double the Saudi Aramco IPO from 2019. The roadshow, it will be about a week long to give that company time to market to investors for this record share sale.
7: That's CNBC's Leslie Picker. Today marks the first full week of Kevin Warsh's tenure as Federal Reserve Chairman, and he may be running into the same difficulty that former Chairman Jerome Powell faced, President Trump's continuing call for interest rate cuts. With the Iran conflict causing higher oil and gasoline prices and boosting inflation, traders are now betting that the Fed's next move will be a rate hike, not a cut. But Energy Secretary Chris Wright says the Iran situation will be resolved and prices will come down.
9: We will see free flow of traffic through the Straits of Hormuz. That can happen relatively rapidly with an agreement with Iran. Every nation in the world is standing against what Iran is doing. But ultimately, the world needs to get the Persian Gulf open. Iran's attempt to hold the whole world hostage. People know it's temporary.
7: One of Wall Street's big winners last week was automaker Ford, whose stock was up 9% for the week. That followed the announcement of a new energy storage business for utilities and data centers. Mark Fields is the automaker's former CEO.
10: Ford is now diversifying to a certain degree from a car company to also an energy infrastructure provider. And it's not unlike we've seen with other companies. These companies that now can participate and be at least viewed as part of the AI infrastructure play. So I think from Ford, this is a smart move. They're repurposing these EV assets to something that will actually have positive profitability for the company.
7: On today's business calendar, we'll get a fresh read on the housing market, with the National Association of Home Builders releasing its monthly measure of home builder sentiment. 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There are no earnings of note out today, but get ready for an onslaught of retail results this week as we get the latest quarterly numbers from Walmart, Home Depot, Lowe's, Best Buy, Macy's, and others.
6: Thank you, sir. It's 24 after. 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When America in the Morning continues after these messages.
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0: Now 26 after the hour, this is America in the Morning. An election will still go on for all of the state's congressional seats in Virginia, but not with the new maps that voters approved in a special election. Correspondent Jennifer King reports this follows the U.S. and state Supreme Court ruling on Virginia's Democrats' redistricting efforts.
1: The Supreme Court has rejected a bid by Virginia Democrats hoping to restore a congressional map that would have given them a better chance to add four additional seats in the U.S. House. It leaves in place the Virginia High Court's decision striking down a constitutional amendment narrowly approved by voters. Virginia's Democratic Governor Abigail Spanberger says the state will hold this year's elections under the current districts. It's the latest twist in a partisan redistricting frenzy that kicked off last year, now supercharged by a Louisiana case in which the Supreme Court weakened the Voting Rights Act.
2: When Democrats took the House back, we had to flip 24 seats in 2018. 24 seats, which people said was impossible to do. We didn't just flip 24 seats in 2018. We flipped 40. And of those 40 seats, 31 were in districts that Donald Trump had just won.
1: Jennifer King, Washington.
0: Confusion at the Pentagon and from some of America's European allies after an army brigade preparing to be sent to Poland was stopped with no warning. Correspondent Lisa Dwyer reports the move was made to cut the number of U.S. forces in Europe.
3: Several U.S. officials confirmed that 4,000 troops from an army brigade are no longer en route to Poland this week. The deployment was canceled after Defense Secretary Pete Hegseth signed a memo directing a brigade combat team to be moved out of Europe. While some troops had already been sent to Poland, some still in the U.S. were told shortly before departure not to travel to the airport. Another official said most of the army unit's equipment had already made it to Europe and was sitting in ports. The Trump administration had previously said it was cutting U.S. forces in Germany only. I'm Lisa Dwyer.
0: America in the Morning for Monday, May 18th, 2026 is produced by Jeff McKay. I'm John Trout. This is Westwood One.
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5: 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Early voting for tomorrow's general primary and nonpartisan election in Georgia ended on Friday, and there's no voting today. Polls will open at 7 o'clock tomorrow morning and stay open till 7 p.m. Make sure tomorrow you go to your assigned polling location to vote. 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Drivers in Georgia will continue to get a break at the gas pumps for another 2 weeks. Governor Brian Kemp signed an executive order Friday declaring a state of emergency and said he was continuing the gas tax suspension through June 3rd. Kemp initially suspended the gas tax March 20th and said it would remain in effect through May 19th. In light of gas prices that remain high, combined with a record number of Georgians expected to travel over the Memorial Day weekend, Kemp decided to extend the suspension for another 2 weeks. It's saving drivers 33 cents a gallon on gas and 37 cents a gallon on diesel. The school year wraps up this week for a lot of area students. On Wednesday, it's the last day for students in Columbia, Lincoln, and McDuffie counties. Those students all have early release that day. Friday will be the last day for students in Richmond County. They also have early release. Then May 28th will be the last day for students in Aiken and Edgefield counties, with Burke County wrapping up the school year May 29th. WGAC News Time 5:32. Officials in Austin, Texas say two teens are in custody and a potential third suspect is being sought in at least 10 random shootings that left four people hurt in the city over the weekend.
10: Three teen suspects are in custody after at least 12 random weekend shootings in Austin, Texas, two of them happening at fire stations. At least four people were hurt. Police say two of the teens stole guns from the same store. Investigators believe the teens also stole more than four cars during the spree and may have switched cars multiple times.
5: Authorities say that they lifted an order Sunday afternoon to shelter in place. Austin's mayor said the shootings do appear to have been random. WGAC News Time 5:33. The strike shutting down North America's largest commuter rail system will continue into a third day. Lengthy negotiations failed to reach a deal in time to save the morning commute today on the Long Island Railroad in New York. Talks that started yesterday went past 1 a.m. this morning before negotiators called it a night, agreeing to resume discussions 6 hours later. The failure to reach a deal means the strike will mar the start of the work week for about a quarter of a million commuters. Officials say all four crew members ejected safely after two Navy jets collided and crashed during an air show at a military base in Idaho.
11: Two Navy jets collided during an air show Sunday at a military base in western Idaho. All four crew members are reported in stable condition after ejecting as their aircrafts erupted into a ball of flames and smoke. No one on the ground was hurt. It was the first time the Gunfighter Skies show had been held in 8 years at Mountain Home Air Force Base after a hang glider pilot died in an accident there in 2018. Deborah Valentine, Fox News.
5: Recent outbreaks of the hantavirus and norovirus on cruise ships are making headlines, but they're unlikely to dim vacationers' growing love of cruises. CruiseCompete.com, an online cruise marketplace, said it booked 31.7% more cabins in the first 2 weeks of this month than it did during the same period last year. And Viking said earlier this week demand softened slightly in the first quarter after the Iran war began before picking up steam again. One professor at Cornell University said current news cycles rarely impact cruise demand because they're usually booked at least 6 months in advance. And GLP-1 medications can lead to life-changing results but also pose risks if they are not dosed properly. Despite potential side effects, patients say they feel like GLP-1 medications have transformed their lives by giving them control and improved overall well-being. From the WGAC 24-hour news traffic and weather center, it's 5:35 and 69 degrees. I'm Mary Liz Nolan.
9: Mm-hmm. Okay, thank you, ma'am. 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
12: Today will be mostly sunny with a high of 90. Tonight will be clear with a low of 60. Tomorrow expect intervals of clouds and sunshine with a high of 90. Wednesday will be mostly sunny and warm with a high of 93. Thursday will be warm with partial sunshine along with a couple of showers and a thunderstorm in the afternoon with a high of 94. For news talk and information, WGAC, I'm AccuWeather meteorologist Joe Lundberg.
9: Okay. It's clear. It's 69 degrees.
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1: 90, News Talk Information, WGAC. It's Augusta's Morning News. 541, 19 till 6, Monday, May 18th. Right over there. It's her favorite day, Mary Liz Nolan. You've heard from Joel Lundberg. Fingers crossed you'll hear from Ashley Brown. I'm John Patrick. Good morning, ma'am.
2: Good morning.
1: Oh. Go away for a day and it's summer.
2: It's, oh boy, it was warm, wasn't it? Yesterday, it was no breeze whatsoever.
1: Jeez. Yeah. Yeah, I watched the, on the drive back from the Outer Banks, I just watched, you know, the temperature on the car just continue to rise.
2: Yep. That it did. Mm-hmm. So, you know, been the last few weeks, John's worked here and there.
1: Yeah.
2: I'm working today and tomorrow.
1: Mm-hmm.
2: So we'll get back together one of these days.
1: Mm-hmm. Well, hold on. We can do this. So then you're gone the rest
2: starting Wednesday.
1: This week.
2: Yep.
1: Back after Memorial Day.
2: Yes.
1: And then I'm gone the following week.
2: Like I said, we'll get back together for a full week one of these days.
1: One of these days. Well, it's just, you know, it's what happens in the summertime or the springtime. I mean, you know, it's busy, you know, first 3-4 months of the year because we're gearing up for that thing. And no time is taken. And so when that's over and here comes summertime.
2: Then watch out. Yeah. Here we go. I'm hitting the road for, excuse me, the family wedding this weekend in New Orleans. I feel so sorry for them. I mean, it's an outdoor.
1: Have you looked at the forecast?
2: Oh, yeah. And obviously they're watching it round the clock, but it's thunderstorms like starting Wednesday through the rest of the weekend. And then they have 54 people coming to their house Sunday for a crawfish boil, thunderstorms.
1: No, what will you eat?
2: Oh, we'll be back here. We have to come back because that's my grandbaby's first birthday.
1: Oh,
2: yeah. So okay. We're doing the wedding and we don't get to stick around for the after parties.
1: Okay.
2: Yep.
1: You said something that reminded me of something, but that was a minute ago.
2: Oh, that long, huh?
1: Traveling, weather.
2: Yep.
1: Weather. Seems like it was weather.
2: Well, we're going to have a lot of weather here as well.
1: Yeah.
2: Starting Thursday, pretty much thunderstorms for several days.
1: We're due for a wedding on Saturday afternoon. Interesting. It's going to be out at careful, John.
2: Yeah,
1: it's an older couple. I mean, it's not their first marriage. Let me put it that way. Out at Finnessy Swamp.
2: Wow. Okay.
1: And the dress is casual.
2: Oh, as here comes John with no socks.
1: Because as they said, it's a swamp.
2: Oh.
1: So I'm a little unsure as to how casual.
2: Right.
1: I don't think I'm wearing a sport coat.
2: No, I don't think that sport coats are required at the swamp.
1: Yeah, when you see casual, I don't think sport coat. I don't think I'll be wearing like cargo shorts, but anyway, we've got to deal with that. We spent a couple of days in the Outer Banks. This is with a couple of, should have been three, but one of them had to have some surgery. Couple of childhood friends, guys that I've known since I was like 10 years old. One of them has a home in the Outer Banks, soon to have a second. And we drove into Norfolk to play in our high school charitable event. And they're doing, by the way, my high school now is $15,000 a year.
2: What? For high school?
1: Yeah.
2: Well, it could be some of our local private schools are that much. I don't know.
1: Yeah, 15 grand.
2: Whoa.
1: They're building a new athletic facility. And so the pamphlet we got at the golf course was for naming rights. And the development director, who knows what I do and where I am, you know, John, we got a couple of golf simulators that we're going to put in the facility. So I looked at those. That's 25 grand.
2: Of course. Did you write them a check?
1: Well, we signed our friend up for it.
2: Oh, okay. Got it.
1: We signed up our 1% friend.
2: Mm-hmm.
1: Oh, Jimmy will do that.
2: Yeah.
1: Oh, and by the way, your friend Mark, as I was leaving, wanted 20 minutes on the show this morning to talk about the weekend. He says, come on, just give me 20 minutes to talk about what we did.
2: Because you did something stupid,
3: no,
2: didn't you?
3: No, okay. He just wants 20 minutes on the radio.
2: Wow.
3: He's not getting that.
2: It's hard enough for us to get 20 minutes.
3: Yeah, really. All right, summertime. 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Call today. And you'll be swimming. I'd say when it gets hot, but we're already there. You'll be swimming this summer.
12: Today will be mostly sunny with a high of 90. Tonight, expect clear skies with a low of 60. Tomorrow will bring intervals of clouds and sunshine with a high of 90. Wednesday is set to be mostly sunny and warm with a high of 93. Thursday will be warm with partial sunshine along with a couple of showers and a thunderstorm in the afternoon and a high of 94. For News Talk and Information WGAC, I'm AccuWeather meteorologist Joe Lundberg.
3: Mm-hmm. Okay. It is clear. It's now 68 degrees. 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
4: All right. News talk information, WGAC. It's Augusta's morning news. 9 till 6. Markets back on Friday when I didn't care. Dow down 537, NASDAQ down 410. Dow futures this morning down around 300.
5: Yeah.
4: With Mary Liz and Joe and fingers crossed for AB, I'm John. Mary Liz with a look at what we're following this morning.
6: Record turnout in Richmond County for early voting. I'll have that story coming up just after 6.
4: Okay. You mentioned the governor and the gas tax.
5: Ew, this sounds like maybe two more weeks and we're done.
6: Yeah, well, let's hope maybe some other things are done in the next 2 weeks and the gas prices start coming down. Fox News is reporting this morning that they're expecting prices to start coming down soon.
4: I don't know. Everywhere, let's see, Carolina. You go, when you do this trip to the Outer Banks, it's mostly North Carolina. I mean, it's, you go through about all of the state and then you take a right and then you head out to the barrier islands, but everything was about $4 plus getting
6: which
4: gas.
6: Is where we would be too if we weren't paying the taxes.
4: Okay. I it just seems to me, you know, see, to your point, I thought the other way. I thought there doesn't seem to be a true end in sight yet to the war. And the governor is probably looking at, you know, I can't keep this going on forever.
6: No, it's costing the state a lot of money.
4: Yeah, yeah. Didn't we, when we talked about this before, maybe the hurricane or whatever, I think it was a billion a month or something like that?
6: Ooh.
4: Was it, maybe it wasn't
6: I don't
4: that
6: remember
4: much.
6: That figure.
4: Maybe it was a million a month.
6: That sounds a lot better than a billion.
4: Yeah, maybe it was
6: a
4: million
6: a whole
4: lot
6: better.
4: Let's see, what else was I? Oh, a couple of musical notes.
6: Ooh, I've got one too.
4: Oh, okay, go ahead.
6: Well, no, I went to Chicago last night. Fabulous.
4: Oh, so you ended up going.
6: I did. It was a fabulous show.
4: Okay.
6: I know we have a lot of non-original members, but holy cow, they were on fire.
4: I know of at least one. Jimmy Pankow is still playing his trombone.
6: Fantastic.
4: But I don't know if Robert Lamb is still...
6: No.
4: Oh, okay.
6: I think he's been ill.
4: Okay.
6: But I'll tell you what.
4: What'd they open with?
6: I knew you were going to ask me that, and that was the one song I did not know that
4: really?
6: They played last night.
4: Really?
6: I don't know what... I don't know. It was good. I mean, it was a long opening number
4: The beginnings?
6: No. Oh, I know okay. All their hits. I mean, I sat there and... know, did karaoke with them. But it was a long, where they really showed off all the horns and the percussionists, and it was just fantastic.
4: I don't know how you don't open up at 25 or 6 to 4.
6: That was the last song.
4: Okay.
6: So for their encore, they came out and did Saturday in the Park and then ended it with 25 or 6 to 4.
4: Okay.
6: Yep. All right. But I would say virtually every hit they had, they played almost 2.5 hours. It was fantastic.
4: And apparently you stayed for the encore.
6: Apparently I did, because I was going to hear those two songs, by golly. Yes, I was.
4: Good. Yeah. I'm glad you got to go.
6: Oh, it was great. No.
4: Okay, good.
6: And then Saturday night, Thunder over Evans.
4: Did you go?
6: Yes.
4: Look at you.
6: Oh, it was a big weekend. We went to the Columbia Zoo first.
4: Oh.
6: Evie had her first zoo experience, and she enjoyed most of it.
4: Mm-hmm.
6: And then we did the fireworks. That was...
4: She go to that?
6: No. Okay. She'd still be crying, I'm sure.
4: Who?
6: Took my sister and her husband.
4: Okay.
6: And all I can say is this. Thank you. I'm going to say thank you for everybody, to all the sponsors, Donnie Thompson in particular, Gerald Jones.
4: Right.
6: It was just an incredible show, and I am so disappointed in the people that have been on social media finding fault with the fireworks. I mean,
4: fireworks themselves or all the activity?
6: Fireworks themselves. No, why should we be doing this when we, it's the dry conditions? I assure you, they had planned for everything possible. Yeah, they had these fireballs that kept going up that were incredible. I've never seen anything like that.
4: Did I see the governor was there?
6: Oh.
4: I thought I saw a picture of the governor.
6: He might have been. Okay. It was supposed to be the biggest fireworks show in Georgia, but thank you. It was awesome.
4: There you go. 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
7: Today will be mostly sunny with a high of 90. Tonight will be clear with a low of 60. Tomorrow expect intervals of clouds and sunshine with a high of 90. Wednesday will be mostly sunny and warm with a high of 93. Thursday will be warm with partial sunshine along with a couple of showers and a thunderstorm in the afternoon with a high of 94. For News Talk and Information WGAC, I'm AccuWeather meteorologist Joe Lundberg.
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0: clock is ticking. I'm Dave Anthony, Fox News. That's President Trump's latest warning to Iran on Truth Social. Fox's Doug Luzader reads the rest.
1: They better get moving fast or there won't be anything left of them. Time is of the essence. Axios, meantime, reports this. U.S. officials say Trump wants a deal to end the war, but Iran's rejection of many of his demands and refusal to make meaningful concessions on its nuclear program has put the military option back on the table. Trump is expected to convene his top national security team in the Situation Room on Tuesday.
0: Meanwhile, Iran appears to have targeted its Gulf neighbor again.
2: The United Arab Emirates is investigating the source of the strike, saying three drones entered the country from its western border. Two were intercepted, but a third struck an electrical generator near a nuclear power plant in Abu Dhabi. It caused a fire, but no one was hurt. The UAE, which has previously accused Iran of drone strikes, called the incident an unacceptable act of aggression.
0: That's Fox's Jonathan Savage. An Ebola outbreak in Africa has spread in the Congo and Uganda, with some Americans there among the 300 or so people infected. At least 80 have died. And while the World Health Organization classifies it as an international emergency, the CDC here in the U.S., which is monitoring, describes the risk to Americans here is low. And a Canadian passenger on the cruise ship with the hantavirus outbreak tests positive. The outbreak left three people dead and has Americans taken off that ship, put in quarantine in facilities in Georgia and Nebraska as a precaution. They have found the third suspect in a series of weekend shootings around Austin, Texas, leading to a shelter-in-place order in many areas. The final arrest last night.
3: I think that's a success, but unfortunately, we have four people that were struck by gunfire. And we have one that's critical. And so that is something that we need to take seriously.
0: Austin Police Chief Lisa Davis. All three of the suspects are juvenile teenagers accused of shooting at apartments, homes, fire stations, and stealing cars. 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
10: Today will be mostly sunny with a high of 90. Tonight, expect clear skies with a low of 60. Tomorrow will bring intervals of clouds and sunshine with a high of 90. Wednesday is set to be mostly sunny and warm with a high of 93. Thursday will be warm with partial sunshine along with a couple of showers and a thunderstorm in the afternoon and a high of 94. For News Talk and Information WGAC, I'm AccuWeather meteorologist Joe Lundberg.
11: Good morning. It's now 6 minutes after 6 o'clock. I'm Mary Liz Nolan in the WGAC 24-hour news traffic and weather center. Authorities say four Aiken County Sheriff's Office employees were fired last week for misconduct in office. Officials said Sergeant Kyle Burkett, Deputy Ashley Meyer, and dispatchers Hannah Lamb and Taylor Cable were terminated for violating departmental policies, according to a news release. It also said Burkett, who was on duty at the time, was allegedly engaged in sexual activity with an off-duty dispatcher as well as an off-duty deputy. There was a record turnout for early voting in Richmond County over the last 3 weeks. Board of Elections Director Travis Doss says just over 13,000 registered voters cast a ballot early. That amounts to around 14% of all registered voters in Richmond County. Doss is expecting a 30 to 35% voter turnout at the polls for Election Day tomorrow. In Columbia County, Board of Elections Director Nancy Gay says just over 14,000 residents voted early. A reminder, no voting today. And then those who have not voted yet tomorrow must go to their assigned polling place. The polls will be open from 7 a.m. to 7 p.m. Well, the fireworks were spectacular Saturday night for Thunder over Evans. Tens of thousands of people filled Evanstown Center Park. Others lined streets in the area for the annual tribute to the nation's military, said to be one of the largest fireworks displays in the state. It didn't go without disruption, however. Major Andy Shedd of the Columbia County Sheriff's Office says deputies responded to several incidents involving fights in the area. A total of 4 juveniles and 4 adults were taken into custody and charged with disorderly conduct. Shedd said others were forced to leave the event due to their behavior. WGAC News Time, 8 minutes after 6. Alec Murdoch's murder convictions were overturned last week. No date has been set for a new trial yet.
12: They're leaning, though, towards a retrial as soon as possible. But a second trial would likely be very different. Murdoch's defense team tells Fox News Digital they want a venue change, attorney-led jury questioning, and potential sequestration of the jurors. The former South Carolina attorney's legal saga took a sharp turn last week when the state's top court overturned Murdoch's murder convictions in the deaths of his wife and son, Paul. The court ruled Murdoch was denied his right to a fair trial, saying court clerk Becky Hill improperly influenced the jury. Jurors say Hill told them they could not trust Murdoch's testimony and pressure them to quickly reach a guilty verdict. The court said Hill was attracted by the siren call of celebrity and wanted to sell a book she was writing about the trial.
11: The strike shutting down North America's largest commuter rail system will continue into a third day. Lengthy negotiations failed to reach a deal in time to save this morning's commute on the Long Island Railroad in New York. Talks that started yesterday afternoon went past 1 o'clock this morning before negotiators called it a night. Well, American Airlines is the latest to announce a hike in its baggage fees.
13: American Airlines says going forward, folks who purchase a domestic basic economy ticket will be charged $55 for their first checked bag and $65 for their second checked bag. Adding those who prepay for bags on its website or the mobile app will receive a $5 discount. The airline goes on to explain it will continue to offer complimentary bags to all AAdvantage status members, customers who purchase seats in premium cabins on domestic and international flights, and active duty U.S. military personnel. The company citing an evaluation of pricing and what it calls the current operating environment for the higher bag fees. Kristen Goodwin, Fox News.
11: 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I'm Mary Liz Nolan.
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3: Today will be mostly sunny with a high of 90. Tonight will be clear with a low of 60. Tomorrow expect intervals of clouds and sunshine with a high of 90. Wednesday will be mostly sunny and warm with a high of 93. Thursday will be warm with partial sunshine along with a couple of showers and a thunderstorm in the afternoon with a high of 94. For News Talk and Information, WGAC, I'm AccuWeather meteorologist Joe Lundberg.
2: Mm-hmm. It's clear. It's 68 degrees now. 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
2: Okay. Here's some breaking news. Everything is expensive. Prices are rising. Paychecks are not. For the first time in 3 years, inflation outpaced wage growth. In April, prices rose 0.6%, bumping headline inflation now to 3.8%. Wage growth, however, sits at 3.6%. Prior to the war, wage growth was outpacing inflation. It had dropped to 2.4%. But the war and the energy situation has driven inflation to a three-year high. They're talking about the fact that this could be the new normal for a while. Americans will remain financially squeezed for a while, according to the chief economist at the Navy Federal Credit Union. She expects inflation to peak this summer, followed by a slow retreat. Meanwhile, she expects wage growth to stay the same. There won't be a whole lot of relief this year, even if the war ends. She is seeing members of the credit union stash their money in checking accounts to prepare for higher costs. Rest of the year is going to be belt tightening as Americans deal with flat or slightly negative pay when adjusted for inflation. Not the case for everybody, though. No. High-income households continue to accumulate wealth thanks to the stock market returns. Middle-lower-income households are struggling. For example, middle-income household may find that any bump in pay is neutralized by their spending power. For those making less than $50,000, they fall further behind. As I mentioned, gas was $4.
7: It hurts, doesn't it?
2: Yeah. Woo. Yeah. You know, it's funny. I mean... You know, I got the hybrid. Man, I love it. Man, I fill up that hybrid and I see the number 600. I got 600 miles. But when we left the Outer Banks yesterday, got off the island, I thought, you know, I can fill it up here. And I was maybe half a tank. I said, fill it up here and I'm done. And that was still like $27 or $28. It's like, oh, okay, that's now half my tank. You know, during the pandemic, we remember the pandemic, don't we?
7: You know, I think I do.
2: Okay.
7: It seemed like it went on just a little while longer than we expected initially.
2: Yeah.
7: Yeah.
2: We talked numerous time ad nauseum about quiet quitting, and we've talked about this. Now it ain't quiet quitting. Now it's job hugging. If you got a job, cling to it.
7: Okay.
2: Now we're job.

0: hugging.
1: Oh, that doesn't necessarily mean hug a coworker. They may not like that.
0: No. You'll be in a meeting.
1: Yes, you will.
0: If you do that.
1: Mm-hmm. I have to tell John to stop it all the time.
0: That's right. Yes, you do. Well, I do like Kent.
1: Yeah, well, that's okay.
0: Tightening your belt, maybe driving less, maybe carpooling. I don't know that we're there yet. Using public transit. Good luck on that. Or riding a bike. Why don't you ride your bike in?
1: That works out really well, especially the hour of the morning mm-hmm. that we come in. Safety, no problem.
0: Yeah. Might mean for a lot of folks, eating out less, planning meals in advance, generic brands, coupons, buying in bulk. I dodged one meal over the weekend in that we got there Thursday night. We ate out. That was a hundy.
1: Probably for burgers.
0: No, seafood.
1: Okay. Oh, yum.
0: We went to the golf tournament Friday, so the ladies were together, and they had dinner on their own, so I dodged that meal. And then we decided with the host's wife was not there. She was having a girls' weekend, and we did what I thought we might do, which was go out. Usually we go to the fish market and buy a bunch of fish and cook it and stuff, but we went out, and that was another hundy.
1: It doesn't take long.
0: No.
1: See, we're going to have that kind of weekend coming up, you know, between
0: yes, you will.
1: Driving to New Orleans. Uh-huh. But it's still a heck of a lot cheaper than the plane tickets
0: yeah,
1: were.
0: Yeah.
1: But then hotel
0: uh-huh.
1: for four nights.
0: Oh, yeah.
1: Meals.
0: Yeah, I didn't have that.
1: Yeah.
0: Yeah, I didn't have that. Yeah. Lodging was mm-hmm. gratis.
1: So I'm going to need a loan when you get your free money, please.
0: Yeah, okay. Here's AB. Here's some spurts.
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3: Well, the Braves continue to play good baseball. Austin Riley had a three-run homer in the first, and Grant Holmes pitched six scoreless innings as the Braves beat the Red Sox on Sunday, 8-1 the final. The Braves now 32-15, best record in baseball. They have an eight-game lead over Philly in the division. Tonight, they're at the Miami Marlins, 6:40 first pitch. Also in golf, Aaron Rye is your winner at the PGA Championship, his first major title. He fired a 65 in the final round. He finishes 9 under par with a three-shot victory. John Rahm tied for second at 6 under. In basketball, Shai Gilgeous-Alexander is the MVP in the NBA for a second straight year. He and his Oklahoma City teammates host San Antonio tonight in Game 1 of the Western Conference Finals. OKC, the defending champs, are favored by 6.5. The Eastern Conference Finals will be Cleveland and New York. The Cavs beat Detroit last night in Game 7 of the quarterfinals, 125-94. Tuesday night, they're at the Knicks for Game 1. 2020 Sports, Ashley Brown, 95.1 WGAC.
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0: Alrighty. News, talk, information, WGAC. It's Augusta's Morning News, 6:23 now already. Going to be a nice day. Going to be hot. We'll get to the forecast for you here in just a second. Markets on Friday were down. Dow down 537. NASDAQ down 410. Dow futures this morning down close to 300. Everyone's here. Mary Liz, AB, Joe, John, Mary Liz with a look at what we're following this morning.
1: Georgia drivers still getting a bit of a break at the gas pumps. I'll have that story coming up for you at 6:30.
0: Yeah. Oh, I had something I'd not had before. We decided... Saturday's kind of a nothing day when I make this trip. So, oh my God, our host's daughter, has a side hustle. She's a baker and she's always baked. She's in her mid-20s, maybe 30. She's always baked. She's got a side hustle at the farmer's market in Richmond in the summertime and Richmond in the wintertime, I think, in the Outer Banks in the summertime. She makes pastries, she makes scones, which I understand are good. But she sent with her father these cinnamon buns.
1: Oh
0: my God.
1: Really? I love those.
0: She can't ship.
1: Oh, too bad.
0: They were fantastic. And so we had those in the morning. And then we went out, had a little bit of lunch. Lisa and her spirit animal stayed behind. But I had a frozen, I've just drawn a blank, frozen dark and stormy. It's a drink.
1: How many did you have?
0: Had two of those.
1: Mm-hmm.
0: And then we decided to go to another dive beach bar where I had two regular dark and stormies.
1: Oh, yeah.
0: Not a lot of, and there was probably maybe four or five old fashions consumed on the weekend.
1: Yeah, well, I get the first goofy picture of him from over the weekend from my new friend,
0: from
1: Mark.
0: From your friend, Mark.
1: Yes. Yeah, showing me John with his...
0: First old fashioned.
1: Was that the first one?
0: That was the first old fashioned.
1: Oh, I would have guessed you were four or five into him at that point.
0: No, well, hold on. Stand by.
1: Yeah.
0: There was an old, that was after dinner, and there was an old fashioned at dinner, so that would have been the second old fashioned of the night.
1: You're right. I'm not sure about these trips.
0: Yeah, not this one. Now with Mark. 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You'll be swimming this summer.
3: Today will be mostly sunny with a high of 90. Tonight, expect clear skies with a low of 60. Tomorrow will bring intervals of clouds and sunshine with a high of 90. Wednesday is set to be mostly sunny and warm with a high of 93. Thursday will be warm with partial sunshine along with a couple of showers and a thunderstorm in the afternoon and a high of 94. For News Talk and Information WGAC, I'm AccuWeather meteorologist Joe Lundberg.
0: Mm-hmm. It's clear and 68 degrees now. We're already 6:26 in the morning. News Talk, Information, WGAC. 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
4: Good morning. Early voting for tomorrow's general primary, a nonpartisan election in Georgia, ended on Friday. And a reminder, there is no voting today. Polls will open tomorrow at 7 a.m. and will stay open till 7 p.m. You will have to go to your assigned polling location to vote. 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
5: Tuesday is primary day in Georgia, Idaho, Alabama, Kentucky, Oregon, and Pennsylvania. And notable races include incumbent Representative Thomas Massie facing President Trump, endorsed GOP challenger Ed Gelrein in Kentucky's 4th Congressional District. In Georgia, 8 Republicans and 7 Democrats are running to replace Governor Brian Kemp, who is term limited. Another crowded primary in Pennsylvania to fill retiring Democratic Representative Dwight Evans's Philadelphia area district seat. And 10 candidates are vying for nominations to succeed outgoing Alabama Senator Tommy Tuberville, who is running to replace Republican Governor Kay Ivey, who is term limited. Kristen Goodwin, Fox News.
4: Drivers in Georgia will be continuing to get a break at the gas pumps for at least another 2 weeks. Governor Brian Kemp signed an executive order on Friday declaring a state of emergency and said he would continue the gas tax suspension through June 3rd. He had initially suspended the gas tax March 20th. He said then it would remain in effect through May 19th, which is tomorrow. But in light of gas prices that remain high, combined with the record number of people expected to travel over the Memorial Day weekend, Kemp decided to extend the suspension for another 2 weeks. It'll save drivers in Georgia 33 cents a gallon on gas and 37 cents a gallon on diesel. It's an exciting week for a lot of area students. The school year wraps up Wednesday for students in Columbia, Lincoln, and McDuffie counties, and they'll have early release that day. Friday is the last day for students in Richmond County. They also get out early. May 28th will be the last day for students in Aiken and Edgefield counties, with Burke County winding up their school year on May 29th. WGAC News Time, 6:33. A debate over congressional redistricting is shifting to South Carolina. The state house there is set to take up debate today on legislation that would redraw U.S. House districts to try to help Republicans win an additional seat in the November elections. Similar debates have already unfolded in Tennessee, Alabama, and Louisiana. The Southern redistricting efforts come after a recent Supreme Court ruling that weakened Voting Rights Act protections for minority districts. The artificial intelligence boom is leading to fights in some states over growing utility profits. Governors, attorneys general, and others are protesting rising electricity bills and say cash-strapped residents are stuck in a broken system. Officials in over half a dozen states are going to new lengths to try to block rate increases proposed by utilities. Some are pressing utilities to completely change their model for financing major system upgrades. The push comes during a midterm election year in which affordability is the leading theme in Democrats' attempts to loosen Republicans' control of Washington. WGAC News Time, 6:34. It was a big night last night for country stars star Ella Langley at the 61st Academy of Country Music Awards. Cody Johnson took Home Entertainer of the Year, but the Female Artist of the Year was Ella Langley. Male Artist of the Year, Cody Johnson. Album of the Year went to Parker McCollum. And Song and Single of the Year, Ella Langley's Choosin' Texas. WGAC News Time coming up on 6:35. 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
6: Girl winning all those awards.
4: Oh, I know. That Choosin' Texas song. I mean, that was so predictable. That's been quite a hit. Good for her. She's awesome. A
7: couple of things. I think I introduced, it was on this trip. It was on the Outer Banks trip where we listened to both albums. I don't know if that was a year ago or 2 years ago. Probably 2 years ago. Looks like, by the way, does anybody know that that was on Amazon Prime last night?
4: No.
7: Yeah. Yeah. Invisible.
4: I know. I don't get it. You know,
7: and she looks like she's had more ink.
4: Yes, I think she has. Yeah. She'll probably get more after last night, too.
7: Maybe so. All right. Thank you, ma'am. 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
8: Today will be mostly sunny with a high of 90. Tonight will be clear with a low of 60. Tomorrow expect intervals of clouds and sunshine with a high of 90. Wednesday will be mostly sunny and warm with a high of 93. Thursday will be warm with partial sunshine along with a couple of showers and a thunderstorm in the afternoon with a high of 94. For news, talk, and information, WGAC, I'm AccuWeather meteorologist Joe Lundberg.
7: Okay, thanks, Joe. It is clear. It is 68 degrees. You know why? Because it's going to be 90. 6:36 now. 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
7: Well, the season's second major is in the book on the PGA Tour, and it is Aaron Rye, your winner at the PGA Championship. He fired a final round 65 to finish 9-under and win by 3 shots over Jon Rahm and Alex Smalley. Rory McIlroy finished 4-under, tied for 7th. Scottie Scheffler finished 2-under, tied for 14th. The NBA playoffs were down to the final 4 of the conference championships. Tonight, it will be San Antonio at Oklahoma State, or at Oklahoma City, that is. Oklahoma City favored by 6.5, and of course they feature star Shai Gilgeous-Alexander, who was named the league's MVP for a second straight season yesterday. In the Eastern Conference Finals, it'll be Cleveland at New York. The Cavs beating Detroit last night 125-94 to win that series 4-3. They will start their series with New York on Tuesday in the Big Apple. And the Braves a winner yesterday in Major League Baseball 8-1 over the Red Sox. The Braves 32-15 have the best record in major leagues. 2020 Sports, Ashley Brown, 95.1 WGAC.
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8: All right. News talk information, WGAC. It's Augusta's morning news. 6:42 now, 18 till 7. A little bit of sports with Mary Liz, AB, and John. It's funny. I am immersed. I'm knee deep in the first major of the year with the Masters, and then we get to the second major of the year in the PGA Championship. And for the last 4 or 5 years, that's the weekend of our beach trip, and I see nothing. I mean, we're playing golf. We're, you know, drinking drinks.
9: That's what you're supposed to be doing.
8: And here's the kind of life Lisa has. I do, however, listen to it on the radio in the car.
9: Oh, gosh. That has to be boring. I can't imagine that's compelling.
8: Well, probably, I don't.
9: Not like watching it.
8: No, nothing like watching it. And here's where I'm conflicted. First of all, I love golf and I love radio. But the two don't really match up.
9: That's a sport that you need to see it.
8: Well, it's like, you know, let's broadcast a parade.
9: Exactly.
8: So, but I know a lot of the people that are doing it. As a matter of fact, I texted a few of them to let them know I was listening, because I don't know if they know if anybody's listening to golf on the radio. But Aaron Rye, a neat story. I don't think it was what anyone expected.
9: I never even heard of him.
8: I know. And I get that. Interesting story. Neat story. He does a couple of quirky things. He wears two gloves. He always has. And he puts covers on his irons, which kind of puts you up to ridicule if you do that, you know, even in recreational golf. But the story is his father bought him very expensive clubs when he was a kid, and he didn't want to bang them up and scrape them and scratch them, so he put these iron covers on them because in respect for his father and the money that was doled out for these clubs, and he still does it to this day, even though he gets clubs.
9: Well, now it's probably one of those things like, okay, this is the routine.
8: Yeah.
9: And I have to keep following it because gives me good juju for the tournaments.
8: Could be. You know?
9: Could be.
8: And it's a really good golf story, but maybe the best golf story happened overseas. In 2013, Leonie Harm was 15 years old, and she was out for her morning run, and she was hit by a car, leaving her with brain injuries, bone fractures, and a collapsed lung. They put her in a medically induced coma, and the paramedics at the scene gave her a 1% chance of surviving. She did. Full recovery. Yesterday, made a birdie on her last two holes to shoot a final round 69 to win her first title on the Ladies European Tour, the Amunde German Masters, in front of her home fans after, being given 1% chance of living.
9: Wow.
8: Good for her.
9: You love those kind of stories.
8: I love those. Golf isn't, all sports are full of those sorts of stories, and that's primarily why we love sports. But it's great when those stories pop up. And the Aaron Rye story is a great story. I mean, again, he's now a major champion. And as you watched the end of the telecast, I was home in time to see the last hour and a half. It's very obvious. Everybody on tour loves him. They're like, there's nobody. I think it was Rory or somebody who said nobody's going to argue with this guy winning. Nobody outworks him. And nobody is nicer.
9: Well, you love to hear that because so many times, like, well, guy's such a jerk.
8: Yeah.
9: She hadn't won that one.
8: Yeah. They're out there too. Weather. Yeah, summertime. Weather on the Fives brought to you by RCS Roofing, rcsroofing.net. They nail it every time.
10: Today will be mostly sunny with a high of 90. Tonight, expect clear skies with a low of 60. Tomorrow will bring intervals of clouds and sunshine with a high of 90. Wednesday is set to be mostly sunny and warm with a high of 93. Thursday will be warm with partial sunshine along with a couple of showers and a thunderstorm in the afternoon and a high of 94. For News Talk and Information WGAC, I'm AccuWeather meteorologist Joe Lundberg.
8: Okay, thanks, Joe. Clear. Getting sunny, really. 68 degrees, 646, News Talk and Information, WGAC.
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2: Hey, I'm Tommy Wells from Kent's Drive-In on 329 East Hill Street in Thompson. 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
3: News talk, information, WGAC, it's Augusta's morning news on a good-looking Monday, 651, 9 till 7. Boston's coming up in 30 minutes with his morning commentary. Markets on Friday, not good. Dow down 537, NASDAQ down 410. Dow futures this morning, not good. Down about 300 with Mary Liz and AB, Joe and John. Mary Liz with a look at what we're following this morning.
4: Make sure you're buckled up. The Click It or Ticket campaign is underway. I'll have that story coming up just after 7.
3: New tickets.
4: I'm so proud of
3: thank you.
4: Paid attention.
3: You went
4: through South Carolina and you got absolutely not even a warning.
3: Paid attention to my 60 miles an hour. Yay. She, as soon as we got on I-20, from 95, she's like, hey, I said, wait, whoa, we're like 60 miles away from Columbia. Let me get there first before I start slowing down. But yeah, no tickets. By the way, sidebar, talking about the CMA Awards last night, I watched for about 20 minutes on the Amazon Prime where nobody knew they were. But I caught a great moment. It was Casey Musgraves has a neat song out. I don't know if the kids are playing it on the radio, but it's pretty good.
4: She's not one of my favorites.
3: I think she's I enjoy her writing. I think she's a wonderful writer. By the way, can we be petty?
4: Absolutely. On Mondays, we're allowed to be petty.
3: Yeah, she should not have been wearing what she was wearing last night.
4: I didn't care for it either.
3: Did you see it?
4: I did. I saw some of the red carpet stuff.
3: Oh, I don't know what she wore on the red carpet.
4: Are you talking about the black dress?
3: Nope. Oh. She wore something different when she performed.
4: Oh, okay.
3: And again, can we be petty?
4: Oh, absolutely. And?
3: It looks like she's putting on a little weight.
4: Oh, we're really being petty.
3: Here we are.
4: Okay.
3: Okay. But I love the song. And then right after that, Ella Langley sang. So it was, and then won.
4: It was all good.
3: Yeah.
4: All good. Now, if we can go in the reverse and be extremely complimentary.
3: Oh, okay. That's not usually what we do.
4: But I know.
3: Okay, go ahead.
4: Because we do the other so much better. Lainey Wilson got married last weekend.
3: Okay.
4: Beautiful.
3: The wedding, the gown and stuff.
4: Yes.
3: Did she have her hat on?
4: For the reception.
3: Okay.
4: Look it up. She was absolutely stunning. I think most people, you know, because you're so used to seeing her in the bell bottoms the cowboy hat, she was just a stunning bride from head to toe. Very traditional, you know, the long veil, and she had the cowboy boots on, her white ones. Showed those kind of later. She put her hat on for the reception, but beautiful. And she had a dress on last night.
3: And without a hat.
4: She never,
3: ever
4: goes to anything without her
3: cowboy hat, no.
4: And her bell bottoms.
3: No, she was she was applauding for Ella Langley.
4: Yeah.
3: And they showed her quickly and was like, nope, no
4: she
3: hat.
4: She had a dress on. Is she like changing her image now that she's married? Whatever. I don't know.
3: And I will say this. I say this all the time about country award shows, and it's just something I look at. The country artist, the male country artist, may be, although golfers, but the male country artist may be the last bastion of guys wearing good watches.
4: Really?
3: Yeah. Now, the golfers wear stupid. Maybe the country guys do too, but the golfers wear stupid watches. I mean, Rory wears a watch that's $250,000.
4: Because who doesn't?
3: Yeah.
4: Yeah.
3: But when you sit there and look at the country guys coming up to get their awards, oh, there's always a bright, shiny gold Rolex or something like
4: that. You notice stuff like that.
3: Yeah, I do.
4: I don't.
3: Yeah, I do.
4: Okay.
3: Yeah.
4: Well, good for you.
3: I do.
4: Well, in case anybody didn't ever tell you before, some of those guys make a lot of money.
3: I've heard that.
4: Yeah.
3: I've heard that. And I only watch, again, it isn't that it was on Amazon Prime. It's the fact that I don't know if anybody knew it was on Amazon Prime, because a lot of people have Amazon Prime because of the NFL.
4: This just goes to show you stuff moving off the major networks. People just aren't watching them like they used to.
3: I think in 2028, 27, the Oscars are moving to YouTube.
4: That's fine. Okay. I mean, I don't care about these award shows anymore.
3: I know.
4: I really don't.
3: I know.
4: I like the ACMs that were on last night.
3: Oh, we got to run.
4: Uh-oh.
3: Oh, more pettiness.
4: Oh, good. What?
3: Shania.
4: Nah, she needs to cut that out.
3: Yeah, she does.
4: Yeah, she...
3: Weather on the Fives brought to you by... Well, they talk about us. 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They nail it every time.
5: Today will be mostly sunny with a high of 90. Tonight will be clear with a low of 60. Tomorrow expect intervals of clouds and sunshine with a high of 90. Wednesday will be mostly sunny and warm with a high of 93. Thursday will be warm with partial sunshine along with a couple of showers and a thunderstorm in the afternoon with a high of 94. For news, talk, and information, WGAC, I'm AccuWeather meteorologist Joe Lundberg.
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16: Time is of the essence. I'm Dave Anthony, Fox News. President Trump wrote that on Truth Social in all caps, warning Iran the clock is ticking and they better get moving fast or there won't be anything left of them.
17: The president's post comes as reports indicate the Iranians have submitted a revised proposal to Pakistani mediators aimed at addressing some of the gaps in their previous response that President Trump described as a piece of garbage.
16: Fox's Trey Yingston, Tel Aviv.
17: If the war does resume, we're likely looking at a scenario where there are joint U.S. and Israeli strikes hammering the Iranian regime, not just around the capital of Tehran, but also in other key areas, especially along that western coast near to the Strait of Hormuz, where the Iranians still have some smaller cruise missiles and abilities to target international shipping lanes.
16: Oil prices rising another 1% this morning. That cruise ship stricken by the Hanta virus got to its final destination this morning, docking in the Netherlands, where the crew will be quarantined. The ship will be disinfected. Three people on board died. A Canadian passenger is tested positive, and 18 Americans taken off the ship are isolated as a precaution in Georgia and Nebraska. There is another virus outbreak in Africa, Ebola.
18: Hundreds of suspected cases and at least 80 deaths, with a warning that things could get worse. The outbreak of Ebola in the Democratic Republic of Congo and Uganda is now classed by the World Health Organization as an international emergency. It says the outbreak could already be much larger than detected. The WHO also believes there's a significant risk of local and regional spread. It's urging affected countries to activate emergency procedures and screening.
16: Jonathan Savage. Three juveniles in custody in Austin, Texas after a shooting spree over the weekend, leaving four people injured, one critically. The teenagers are accused of stealing multiple cars and shooting at people and homes and fire stations. As for why, Austin Police Chief Lisa Davis says,
19: I don't know what motive would drive anybody to come and drive around senselessly in this city and in multiple parts of the city shooting.
16: America's listening to Fox News.
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5: Today will be mostly sunny with a high of 90. Tonight, expect clear skies with a low of 60. Tomorrow will bring intervals of clouds and sunshine with a high of 90. Wednesday is set to be mostly sunny and warm with a high of 93. Thursday will be warm with partial sunshine along with a couple of showers and a thunderstorm in the afternoon and a high of 94. For News Talk and Information WGAC, I'm AccuWeather meteorologist Joe Lundberg.
0: Good morning. It's 6 minutes after 7 o'clock. I'm Mary Liz Nolan in the WGAC 24-hour news traffic and weather center. Four Aiken County Sheriff's Office employees were fired last week for misconduct in office. Officials said Sergeant Kyle Burkett, Deputy Ashley Meyer, and dispatchers Hannah Lamb and Taylor Cable were terminated for violating departmental policies, according to a news release. It also said Burkett, who was on duty at the time, was allegedly engaged in sexual activity with an off-duty dispatcher and an off-duty deputy. Law enforcement officials in Georgia will be looking for drivers who are not buckled up now that the national Click It or Ticket campaign is underway through the end of the month. The Richmond County Sheriff's Office says it's joining state and local enforcement agencies in ticketing drivers who are not wearing seatbelts while behind the wheel. Officials say the nationwide seatbelt usage rate was just under 91% in 2019. Of the 37,000 people who were killed in accidents, 47% of them were not wearing seatbelts. The annual Click It or Ticket campaign starts today and runs through May 31st. Some Blackstone seasoning sold at Walmart stores nationwide is being recalled due to a potential risk of salmonella contamination. Blackstone Products is recalling certain lots of its Parmesan Ranch seasoning due to a dry milk powder in the contents that could be contaminated. In addition to Walmart stores, the affected products were also sold on the Blackstone Products website. WGAC News Time, 8 minutes after 7. Authorities say a driver crashed into multiple vehicles and pedestrians in Oakland, California Saturday night, killing three people. It happened just after 11 p.m. Oakland police said three other pedestrians and the driver were taken to hospitals. Police said the driver is under 18 and was arrested. It appears the vehicle was moving fast and traveling north on 85th Avenue and struck a parked vehicle and several pedestrians as the driver turned left onto International Boulevard. The crash is still under investigation. Hawaii's recent catastrophic flooding has devastated local farms, leaving many farmers struggling. One farm, once thriving with lemongrass, cucumber, and okra, is now covered in dried mud. The storms in March brought the state's worst flooding in 20 years. Without insurance, farmers like some are trying to obtain government aid and figure out how they are going to resume growing food. WGAC News Time, 9 minutes after 7. The Michael Jackson biopic was still number one at the box office over the weekend.
1: The King of Pop biopic moonwalked its way back to number one this weekend, pulling in $26 million domestically in its fourth week in theaters.
2: Do you know what I'm after? You want to be the biggest star in the world.
1: And that pushes the film's worldwide haul past the $700 million mark. Fashion still rules the runway, too. The Devil Wears Prada, too, strutted into second place with $18 million, bringing its global total to more than $546 million. Meantime, newcomer Obsession turned plenty of heads, beating expectations with a $16.1 million debut. Carmen Roberts, Fox News.
0: WGAC News Time is now 10 minutes after 7. We've had three accidents reported in the last few minutes. One is on Davis Road at Camilla Avenue, one on Windsor Spring Road at Richmond Hill Road, and the other on Mike Batchett Highway at Apple Valley Drive. 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
2: 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It's 7:15. 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
3: Today will be mostly sunny with a high of 90. Tonight will be clear with a low of 60. Tomorrow expect intervals of clouds and sunshine with a high of 90. Wednesday will be mostly sunny and warm with a high of 93. Thursday will be warm with partial sunshine along with a couple of showers and a thunderstorm in the afternoon with a high of 94. For news talk and information, WGAC, I'm AccuWeather meteorologist Joe Lundberg.
2: It's sunny. It's 68. It's 7:16. News talk and information, WGAC.
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2: Okay. News talk information, WGAC. It's Augusta's Morning News. Good morning. It's Monday. It's 7:18. Time for Austin and what's on his mind. Morning commentary brought to you by Peachtree Pools. Call today. You'll be swimming this summer.
9: Another triumph in downtown Augusta last night. It wasn't easy, but fun was had by all who came out to see Chicago. Stay with
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9: Looks like a couple of thousand of us made it downtown last night to see Chicago at the Bell Auditorium, a wonderful performance, and like I said, packed house. I want to give a special shout out to the Coliseum Authority and all who worked to renovate Bell Auditorium. It is an absolutely fantastic venue, far more convenient, user-friendly than in previous years, more bathrooms, more concession standpoints, more drinking locations where you can pick up adult beverages, that type of thing. Just a wonderful, wonderful redo of Bell. And if you haven't been there lately, you have not been there. So take a few minutes next time you've got an event to visit to go a little bit early and check it out, look around a little bit. Fantastic changes coming for the downtown arena, the performing arts complex. You can see the Civic Center rising in the dark behind the Bell, and they will be linked. There'll be a walkway between the two of them that you don't have to go outside.

0: side. Can travel between the two buildings if need be. Again, great days ahead for the Civic Center complex. Hopefully, we'll keep that James Brown Arena name. We've got a unveiling from the hockey team's mascot and name being revealed coming up this week, I believe, isn't it? Yeah, should be or soon anyway. Should be a very, very exciting next couple of years for the Civic Center complex. And again, the Bell Auditorium has never looked better. Parking can be difficult right now. I understand that. But again, give them the support they need in downtown Augusta. They'll be around with us for years of great entertainment, great events, great dining downtown. If we can just stick with these folks and support them while they're having trouble with the parking repairs being made downtown. Hats off again to the Civic Center complex. The entire crew at the Bell Auditorium Chicago was fantastic. Didn't think I was going to be able to go to see this concert. Bo had a cancellation in his basketball tournament plans for the weekend, so Bobby and I were in town, got to go, and it was quite an event. Really, really entertaining evening, and we appreciate all who participated, who made it great. And that's Comet. I'm Austin Rhodes, 95.1 FM News Talk, WGAC.
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2: Well, the Georgia High School Golf Championships get underway today for high schools around the state. Several different settings for these tournaments. Good luck to all of our local teams participating, both boys and girls, including the Grovetown boys for the first time in school history playing in the state championships. And for Lakeside High School, they might be the favorite in Class 5A at Jekyll Island. Good luck to them as well. In baseball, Austin Riley with a three-run homer in the first. That gave the Braves a lead they would never relinquish. They beat the Red Sox 8-1. The Braves now take on the Marlins tonight at 6:40. In the NBA, it was the Cavs over Detroit 125-94 in Game 7 of their series. Cavs win the series 4-3. They move on to the Eastern Conference Finals. They'll take on the Knicks tomorrow night in Game 1. Tonight's Game 1 of the Western Conference Finals, San Antonio at Oklahoma City, with the defending champion Thunder 6.5-point favorites. And in golf, Aaron Rye with a final round 65 wins by 3 shots at the PGA Championship. He finished 9-under in that event. 2020 Sports, Ashley Brown, 95.1 WGAC.
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4: All right. News Talk, Information, WGAC, and Augusta's Morning News, 7:23 now. Markets were down on Friday. The Dow was down 537. NASDAQ was down 410. Dow futures this morning down 300. With Mary Liz, social butterfly that she is, and Joe and AB and John, Mary Liz with a look at what we're following this morning.
5: Local public safety and business leaders get together this afternoon to show their support of SPLOS 9, which will be on tomorrow's ballot. I'll have that story coming up at 7:30.
4: Okay. Yeah, you did a story earlier about people, the stories about the viruses are not stopping anybody from signing up for a cruise.
5: No, they're
4: now,
5: not.
4: Now, as the story said, in one respect, you got to sign up for a cruise well in advance.
5: Yeah.
4: So you've signed up for the cruise, and then the virus stories come out. But apparently it's gangbusters in the cruise business. You've got one later, don't you?
5: October.
4: Okay. Yep. Cruise Lines International Association recently projected that more than 38 million people will take ocean cruises this year. That's up from 37.2 last year. And again, the news ain't stopping nobody.
5: No, you just sign up for the ones that don't have viruses. That's what you do.
4: All right. Now,
5: yeah, it works well for me.
4: You say that. I thought I saw a story when all of this was going on that the people on this cruise went to a landfill bird watching. And that's where they think many of them got the virus.
5: They definitely feel that it wasn't something that was on the ship. It was something some people picked up on an excursion.
4: And,
5: yes.
4: And it's my understanding the excursion was bird watching on a landfill in Asia. What could go wrong?
5: You know, we're not going to Asia in October, but I'm pretty sure we're not bird watching at a landfill.
4: Yeah, when you see landfill on the excursion,
5: don't
4: check that one.
5: I'll go to our local landfill if I feel the need to check one out. Yes.
4: Okay.
5: Yeah.
4: All right. Beautiful morning. Weather on the 5. I know, warm. Weather on the 5's brought to you by Peachtree Pools. Call today. You'll be swimming this summer.
6: Today will be mostly sunny with a high of 90. Tonight, expect clear skies with a low of 60. Tomorrow will bring intervals of clouds and sunshine with a high of 90. Wednesday is set to be mostly sunny and warm with a high of 93. Thursday will be warm with partial sunshine along with a couple of showers and a thunderstorm in the afternoon and a high of 94. For News Talk and Information WGAC, I'm AccuWeather meteorologist Joe Lundberg.
4: Okay, thank you, Joe. It's sunny. It's 68 degrees. It is 7:25 in the morning, and it's time for The Kids and the Pledge. 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
8: 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Here's Mary Liz Nolan.
9: Good morning. Richmond County public safety officials and business leaders will gather this afternoon to voice their support for SPLOST 9, which voters will find on the primary ballot. It is a continuation of the 1 cent sales tax that helps fund critical investments in public safety, infrastructure, economic development, and quality of life in Richmond County. Sheriff Gino Brantley and Fire Chief Antonio Burden are among those who will explain today how SPLOST 9 supports law enforcement and responders while improving public safety. That meeting is set to get underway at 1 o'clock this afternoon at the Sheriff's Office substation at the Daniel Village Shopping Center. Law enforcement officials in Georgia will be looking for drivers who are not buckled up now that the National Click It or Ticket campaign is underway through the end of the month. The Richmond County Sheriff's Office says it's joining state and local law enforcement agencies in ticketing drivers who are not wearing seatbelts while behind the wheel. Officials say the nationwide seatbelt usage rate was just under 91% in 2019. Tens of thousands of people filled Evans Town Center Park Saturday night for Thunder Over Evans. More lined streets in the area as we paid tribute to the nation's military. It didn't go without disruption, however. Major Andy Shedd of the Columbia County Sheriff's Office Texas says deputies responded to several incidents involving fights in the area. A total of 4 juveniles and 4 adults were taken into custody and charged with disorderly conduct. Shedd said others were forced to leave the event due to their behavior. WGAC News Time, 7:32. Officials in Austin, Texas say 2 teens are now in custody and a potential 3rd suspect's being sought in at least 10 random shootings that left 4 hurt in the city over the weekend.
10: Austin police confirming to Fox that the 3rd suspect believed to be connected to those 12 shootings across Austin is a 16-year-old male. Police say the investigation began after reports of a stolen vehicle and firearm, but was then expanded to several other incidents where the suspects allegedly stole at least 4 vehicles. The suspects fired shots at homes, pedestrians, apartment complexes, and 2 fire stations, striking at least 4 people and leaving 1 with critical injuries. Authorities said one of the suspects, a 17-year-old, already had a warrant connected to the theft of a firearm from a store where the 15-year-old allegedly stole another gun the day before. Those 2 were arrested Sunday afternoon.
9: A debate over congressional redistricting is shifting to South Carolina. The state house is to take up debate today on legislation that would redraw U.S. House districts to try to help Republicans win an additional seat in the November elections. Similar debates already have unfolded in Tennessee, Alabama, and Louisiana. The southern redistricting efforts come after a recent U.S. Supreme Court ruling that weakened Voting Rights Act protections for minority districts. That's opened the door for Republicans to redraw districts with large black populations that have elected Democrats. The collapse of Spirit Airlines is not the only curveball confronting people planning summer trips. Rising jet fuel costs tied to the Iran war have pushed up airfares and associated fees across the industry. 2 of the remaining U.S. budget carriers just finalized a merger. The developments illustrate how difficult it's gotten for low-cost airlines to operate while being squeezed by jet fuel prices, changing consumer preferences, and competition. WGAC News Time, 7:34. Today is International Museum Day.
11: 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Jonathan Savage, Fox News.
9: 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A reminder that crews are on the scene of 3 accidents, once on Davis Road at Camilla Drive, Windsor Spring Road at Richmond Hill Road, and on Mike Padgett Highway at Apple Valley Drive. 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
12: Just for the transcript, I have enjoyed many of the museums I've been in. 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
9: That's my brother. 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Like, okay.
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9: Yes, please.
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13: Today will be mostly sunny with a high of 90. Tonight will be clear with a low of 60. Tomorrow expect intervals of clouds and sunshine with a high of 90. Wednesday will be mostly sunny and warm with a high of 93. Thursday will be warm with partial sunshine along with a couple of showers and a thunderstorm in the afternoon with a high of 94. For news, talk, and information, WGAC, I'm AccuWeather meteorologist Joe Lundberg.
12: Mm-hmm. Thanks, Joe. It's sunny. It's 68 degrees. It's 7:36. 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
14: 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I've been talking about this coming to America for 25 years, and I've been very clear with the audience. A lot of the stuff that I said, this is the way it's going to happen, is now happening.
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12: All right. 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
0: Well, the Braves continue to play good baseball. Austin Riley had a three-run homer in the first, and Grant Holmes pitched six scoreless innings as the Braves beat the Red Sox on Sunday, 8-1 the final. The Braves now 32-15, best record in baseball. They have an eight-game lead over Philly in the division. Tonight, they're at the Miami Marlins, 6:40 first pitch. Also in golf, Aaron Rye is your winner at the PGA Championship, his first major title. He fired a 65 in the final round. He finishes 9 under par with a three-shot victory. John Rahm tied for second at 6 under. In basketball, Shai Gilgeous-Alexander is the MVP in the NBA for a second straight year. He and his Oklahoma City teammates host San Antonio tonight in Game 1 of the Western Conference Finals. OKC, the defending champs, are favored by 6.5. The Eastern Conference Finals will be Cleveland and New York. The Cavs beat Detroit last night in Game 7 of the quarterfinals, 125-94. Tuesday night, they're at the Knicks for Game 1. 2020 Sports, Ashley Brown, 95.1 WGAC.
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12: Okay, news, talk, information, WGAC. It's Augusta's Morning News. 7:43 now. Good morning. Good-looking day. Gonna be hot. Summer's here. We'll get to the forecast for you here in just a few minutes. Coming up in 30 minutes, got a lottery story for you. And yes, we're going on a bougie vacation. I got some news about a bougie place. Well, the place we're going in 30 minutes. Golf. Golf was big news over the weekend with the PGA Championship. You're out there playing. It's summertime, getting to be summertime, and maybe you're going to take some golf trips with your buddies. Maybe you're flying. 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
3: Today will be mostly sunny with a high of 90. Tonight, expect clear skies with a low of 60. Tomorrow will bring intervals of clouds and sunshine with a high of 90. Wednesday is set to be mostly sunny and warm with a high of 93. Thursday will be warm with partial sunshine along with a couple of showers and a thunderstorm in the afternoon and a high of 94. For News Talk and information, WGAC, I'm AccuWeather meteorologist Joe Lundberg.
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2: All right, news talk information, WGAC. It's Augusta's Morning News, Monday morning, 7:51, 9 till 8. Markets on Friday were down. The Dow was down 537. NASDAQ was down 410. Dow futures this morning were down around 300 earlier, rebounding, now down just about 100. With Mary Liz and Joe and AB and John. Mary Liz with a look at what we're following this morning.
15: Gas prices remain high, but thankfully Georgia drivers still getting a bit of a break. I'll have that story just after 8.
2: Speaking of gas prices, traveling and the such, and we were mentioning earlier about flying, we've done stories about this latest phenomenon of people sitting in the wrong seats on planes and refusing to move.
15: What is up with that?
2: Seat squatting.
15: Well, of course, we have to have a name. Mm-hmm. Everything has a name.
2: Mm-hmm. Airlines are tightening enforcement because seat squatting can disrupt carefully planned boarding procedures, especially on fully booked flights. When passengers refuse to move, it forces crew members to intervene, escalating tensions, slowing down the boarding process. There is also a financial aspect driving the crackdown. Many airlines now charge extra fees for preferred seats, like the aisle and the window, extra leg room, meaning unauthorized seat changes can undermine the revenue, create unfair situations for the passengers who paid for those upgrades. Several airlines have begun reinforcing their policies, some carriers explicitly stating that failure to follow seating instructions will be treated as non-compliance with crew directives, could trigger disciplinary actions, boot you off the plane.
15: What happened to behavior? I don't. What about the lady? Was it either a week or 2 weeks ago that refused to get off her phone?
2: Yeah, and she was
15: just belligerent about it,
2: or just talking on the phone. But it was time to shut it down.
15: It was time to shut it down. She absolutely refused. I don't know if she had speaker on or not, but she wound up getting arrested and booted off the plane. Mm-hmm. Of course. Okay. And I'll bet you she's on a don't take this one on the plane again list.
2: I think it's called a no-fly list.
15: I think you're right.
2: It says, even when situations do not escalate to removal, passengers involved in seat disputes may face uncomfortable confrontations, delays, or intervention by the flight attendants, making what might seem as a harmless decision turn into a stressful experience for everyone involved.
15: These flight attendants don't get paid enough. No. They used to just have to say, you know, coffee, tea, or me, and now it's...
2: Did they really say me?
15: I think so.
2: Okay.
15: Yeah.
2: We also had to, you also had to return the flight attendants to their upright position.
15: Oh, yeah. Do we not say that anymore? Yeah. Well, there's no reason to put your tray down because
2: you don't get any.
15: You don't get it. We don't have to return to our seat. What is it? How did they say it? Return your trays to their, upright position.
2: Yeah.
15: You're not getting anything. So don't put it down. Okay? That's it.
2: I'm always confused and I'm not savvy enough, don't fly enough. I think there are seats on the plane that don't, maybe it's those front seats, the bulkhead seats, where the tray is in the arm.
15: Because oh, yeah,
2: there is
15: that's
2: no
15: right.
2: seat in front of you.
15: It takes me too long to figure out how to set it up, so I don't bother.
2: I know. Yeah. I understand.
15: Yeah.
2: But to your point, I can't. You're in the wrong seat. Get in your seat. What was this always the plan? I'm going to buy that seat, but I'm going to sit here.
15: It's just it, when you think about it, it's comical. I have to have a certain seat. Okay.
2: Or you know, sometimes it's the family's been separated. Well, you that could have been handled when you bought the seats.
15: Buy them earlier.
2: Yeah.
15: Buy the whole plane.
2: You know,
15: that'll take care of it.
2: We're twofold. We're flying in a couple of weeks on an airline on which I've never flown. It's a smaller airline, Breeze Airways.
15: Oh, I've heard of it. I've never flown it.
2: But it's one of the small ones, mm-hmm. and the small ones are having trouble.
16: And I am glad that I bought him, you know, because I never know when to pull the trigger on buying airline tickets. So I tend to do them as soon as possible, even though that might not be the best price. Well, now it seems like that was a decent idea.
15: Yeah. Can we count on you to behave?
16: Sure.
15: Will you sit in your assigned seat?
16: Oh, absolutely. When we fly Southwest, and never flying Breeze, I don't know.
15: Will you start a fight?
16: No.
15: Okay.
16: When we fly Southwest, because of her MS, we get preferential treatment. And that's nice.
15: Yes, it's very nice.
16: I don't know if that's the case with Breeze. I don't know that we're going to look into that with Breeze. I think we'll, you know, probably be better served just, okay, how does this work? Okay, we'll get on board. So I don't know. But we'll see. I've heard good things about them. I've asked some people who have flown them, and they said, oh, no, they're fine.
15: We're good.
16: We'll see.
15: Just behave. I don't want another phone call. Okay.
16: 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Call today. You'll be swimming this summer.
3: Today will be mostly sunny with a high of 90. Tonight will be clear with a low of 60. Tomorrow expect intervals of clouds and sunshine with a high of 90. Wednesday will be mostly sunny and warm with a high of 93. Thursday will be warm with partial sunshine along with a couple of showers and a thunderstorm in the afternoon with a high of 94. For News Talk and Information WGAC, I'm AccuWeather meteorologist Joe Lundberg.
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5: Iran better move fast. I'm Dave Anthony, Fox News. That's President Trump's latest warning on Truth Social, writing the clock is ticking, and they better get moving or there won't be anything left of them. As the conflict remains at a standstill, days after the president called Iran's counterproposal trying to work out a deal, garbage. And if the U.S. resumes bombing, Fox's Trey Inks reports from Tel Aviv.
24: We understand, according to regional sources, that President Trump has been presented with a variety of options, and these would likely include going after the remaining leadership of the Iranian regime and also a variety of other targets, going after the storage facilities where they still have a variety of missiles in underground areas.
5: Iran appears to have again attacked its Gulf neighbor, the United Arab Emirates, with drones.
25: Three entered from the western part of the country. Two were shot down. One hit an electrical generator outside the Baraka nuclear power plant near the border with Saudi Arabia. This is UAE's only nuclear power plant, guys. It has four reactors, which supplies up to a quarter of the country's electricity. UAE's ambassador to Washington posting on X, quote, "The attack targeting the Baraka plant is unacceptable act of aggression."
5: That's Fox's Lucas Tomlinson in Dubai. The U.S. Navy and the FAA are investigating a mid-air collision of two fighter jets during an air show in Idaho yesterday. All four aboard safely ejected, parachuting down while the jets hit the ground in giant plumes of black smoke. Now an update on that hantavirus-stricken cruise ship.
26: The MV Hondius was carrying 25 crew members and two medical personnel when it reached Rotterdam in the Netherlands this morning. The crew will enter immediate quarantine. The ship will now be disinfected. It ends a sailing from Argentina during which three passengers died, including a Dutch couple believed to have brought hantavirus on board.
5: Fox's Jonathan Savage, a Canadian passenger, tested positive. 18 Americans remain in quarantine in the U.S. as a precaution. There's also an Ebola outbreak in Africa, 300 cases, 80 deaths. Some Americans are infected there, but the CDC says that there's a low Ebola risk here. 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
27: So many people are living every day with pain that they just think they're stuck with it. 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
5: We expect a ruling today on key evidence in the state of New York's murder case against Luigi Mangione, the man who also faces federal charges in the 2024 shooting death of UnitedHealthcare's CEO outside a New York City hotel.
28: State prosecutors have described this as evidence linking Luigi Mangione to the murder of UnitedHealthcare CEO Brian Thompson. They want jurors to see and hear it, but defense attorneys are fighting to keep it out of the trial.
5: Fox's CB caught that evidence was in Mangione's backpack when he was arrested, including a gun. In Austin, Texas, three juvenile teens in custody accused in a series of weekend shootings that left four people injured, one critically. A former school administrator goes on trial today in Virginia over a shooting involving a first grader who took aim at his teacher.
29: Ebony Parker was the assistant principal at Richneck Elementary School in Newport News, Virginia, 3 years ago when a six-year-old boy with a history of violence shot his teacher in class with a gun he'd taken from his mother's purse. Parker's charged with felony child neglect. Staff members say she failed to act on several warnings about the gun and insisted the boy's pockets were too small to hold one and refused to allow a search after it wasn't found in his backpack. The teacher, Abby Zwerner, required six surgeries and does not have the full use of her left hand. The bullet's still in her chest. She was awarded $10 million in November in a lawsuit against Parker. The boy's mother was sentenced to 4 years in prison for child neglect and weapons charges. Chris Foster, Fox News.
5: On Wall Street, stocks may drop. Dow futures down about 200 points. In the NBA playoffs, the top seed in the East eliminated. The Detroit Pistons blown out at home by 31 points, advancing Cleveland to the Eastern Conference Finals. Jared Allen, the Cavaliers, will face the New York Knicks next, and he tells Amazon Prime Video.
2: We know it's going to be a loud environment. We know that their fans are incredible fans, crazy fans, but we know that we can do it. We came into an incredible arena like this and took over the game. We just have to do it again.
5: The Cavs and the Knicks play game one tomorrow. Tonight, the West Finals start. Oklahoma City versus San Antonio. When in golf, Aaron Rye won the PGA Championship. I'm Dave Anthony, and this is Fox News.
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3: Today will be mostly sunny with a high of 90. Tonight, expect clear skies with a low of 60. Tomorrow will bring intervals of clouds and sunshine with a high of 90. Wednesday is set to be mostly sunny and warm with a high of 93. Thursday will be warm with partial sunshine along with a couple of showers and a thunderstorm in the afternoon and a high of 94. For News Talk and information, WGAC, I'm AccuWeather meteorologist Joe Lundberg.
15: Good morning. It's 7 minutes after 8 o'clock. I'm Mary Liz Nolan in the WGAC 24-hour news traffic and weather center. There was a record turnout for early voting in Richmond County over the last 3 weeks. Board of Elections Director Travis Daw says just over 13,000 registered voters cast a ballot early. That amounts to about 14% of all registered voters in Richmond County. He is expecting a 30 to 35% voter turnout at the polls for election day tomorrow. In Columbia County, Board of Elections Director Nancy Gay says just over 14,000 residents voted early. A reminder, there's no voting today. The Trump administration has run the names of at least 67 million voters through the government databases as it looks for non-citizens and people who have died. The effort is fueling a push for more aggressive purges of state voter rolls before the November elections. But thousands of hits using a federal program known as SAVE include mistakes. Georgia's extension of the gas tax suspension is continuing to make fill-ups a little less painful at the gas pumps for the time being. Georgia's statewide average for regular gas stands at $4 a gallon this morning. That's 49 cents below the state's record high of $4.49 set in June of 2022. Gas prices remain high nationwide as we approach the long Memorial Day weekend. The national average price is $4.51 a gallon, and with a record number of travelers expected to hit the road this weekend, drivers are likely to see some of the highest Memorial Day gas prices in 4 years. Four Aiken County Sheriff's Office employees were let go last week for misconduct in office. Officials said Sergeant Kyle Burkett, Deputy Ashley Meyer, and dispatchers Hannah Lamb and Taylor Cable were terminated for violating departmental policies, according to a news release. WGAC News Time, 9 minutes after 8. Dozens of people were taken into custody over the weekend after a huge cockfighting bust in Connecticut.
10: More than 50 people have been arrested on animal cruelty charges for an alleged cockfighting event in Connecticut. The arrest took place Saturday at a secluded, inactive quarry in Tolland, Connecticut, where investigators are said to have recovered significant evidence and located hundreds of birds. According to the town manager, the criminal investigation involved officials including Connecticut State Police, the State Department of Agriculture, and local emergency personnel. Cockfighting, a blood sport in which specifically bred roosters are forced to fight each other is illegal in the U.S.
15: WGAC News Time is now 10 minutes after 8 o'clock. And another accident just reported. This one's on Wrightsboro Road at Druid Park Avenue. 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From the WGAC 24-hour news traffic and weather center, I'm Mary Liz Nolan.
11: So, for I think the third time, maybe four, heading away in a couple of weeks up to the Hamptons.
15: This is the expensive trip.
11: Ain't cheap. Invited to play in a friend's charity golf tournament. So, and it's Lisa's. I'm celebrating Lisa's 60th birthday.
15: Oh, you're not supposed to tell stuff like that. Gee whiz.
11: Why?
15: Because women don't like that.
11: Oh, the age?
15: Yeah.
11: Celebrating Lisa's 39th birthday.
15: There you go.
11: But there's been some news out of the Hamptons about the prices. There is a 12.2-acre peninsula estate up there. If you want to rent it, and there's a lot of rentals up there, if you want to rent it from Memorial Day through Labor Day for the summer, $2.5 million can get that rented.
15: Go for it.
11: Yeah.
15: Make it a staff thing. You know, we can take a few people from
11: 28,000 square feet, 11 bedrooms, 14 full baths, 14-seat movie theater, two-lane bowling alley, 750-gallon shark tank.
15: Oh, I knew about that one.
11: A professional gym, half-court basketball court, indoor pool, spa with sauna and steam room, and the pool house encircled by a moat. No, we're not going anywhere bougie. If you can't swing the whole summer, you can rent it in July, just July.
15: For the low, low price of?
11: $1.25 million.
15: Wow, what a bargain.
11: Or August through Labor Day for $1 million. It's just, it's.
15: I'd love to live vicariously through somebody that could do that.
11: Now, you know what? We never see those places. Maybe we'll make it a point this year, maybe. We only have really one full day of seeing the Hamptons because the other day I'm playing in the golf tournament. But we've never seen those places. I mean, those, and maybe you don't see those places. Maybe what you see are gates.
15: Yeah.
11: But no, we never see those. We never see some 28,000 square foot home. And that's not where we're staying. There's a 10,000 square foot oceanfront estate in East Hampton. We will be staying in East Hampton. For $1.5 million. There's another in East Hampton asking almost $2 million for the summer rental. And there is one in Wainscott listed at $1.45 million for the full summer.
15: Now, this is just rental.
11: Yeah.
15: So I wonder what the price tag would be if we said, oh,
11: I'll buy it.
15: I'd love to have this permanently.
11: Yeah. Yeah. No.
15: I'm guessing I couldn't afford the groceries to fill the pantry in that
11: Probably
15: place.
11: Not.
15: Probably not.
11: Oh, no. Here's a story for you, by the way. You said pantry. So, story time with John.
15: I love story time with John.
11: So, I was in the Outer Banks with two childhood friends. The third friend could not make it. The third friend had a medical emergency a couple of weeks ago, felt dizzy, had some balance issues, ended up having 90% of his carotid artery blocked. So, he had that worked on. So, for some reason, he could not come and play golf. We called him on the way to the golf
15: course. Did you give him a pass, or did you talk about him all weekend?
11: Oh, we talked about him all weekend.
15: Okay.
11: And we called him on the way to the golf course.
15: Just check on him?
11: Yeah.
15: Okay, good.
11: And toward the end of the conversation, I asked him, dietary, have they nailed you on dietary things? He said, oh, yeah.
15: Oh, I'll bet.
11: There's an app they've downloaded. I think Yucca, something like that. Yucca's. Anyway, you scan the barcodes to see if this is something you
15: are you kidding
11: can and should have.
15: Oh,
11: so
15: heck
11: they
15: no.
11: they downloaded the app and they went through their pantry.
15: Oh no, seriously?
11: Nothing in the pantry made it.
15: I do not want that barcode.
11: No,
15: okay?
11: We don't. No.
15: No.
11: And your friend Mark went ahead and downloaded it.
15: Did he really?
11: I picked up. He asked for when we were going down to the Outer Banks, and we stop at Buc-ee's because of the cleanliness of the bathroom. By the way, there's a large difference.

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1: Today will be mostly sunny with a high of 90. Tonight will be clear with a low of 60. Tomorrow expect intervals of clouds and sunshine with a high of 90. Wednesday will be mostly sunny and warm with a high of 93. Thursday will be warm with partial sunshine along with a couple of showers and a thunderstorm in the afternoon with a high of 94. For news, talk, and information, WGAC, I'm AccuWeather meteorologist Joe Lundberg.
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3: Well, the season's second major is in the book on the PGA Tour, and it is Aaron Rye, your winner at the PGA Championship. He fired a final round 65 to finish 9-under and win by 3 shots over John Rahm and Alex Smalley. Roy McIlroy finished 4-under, tied for 7th. Scottie Scheffler finished 2-under, tied for 14th. The NBA playoffs were down to the final four of the conference championships. Tonight, it will be San Antonio at Oklahoma State, or at Oklahoma City, that is. Oklahoma City favored by 6.5, and of course they feature star Shai Gilgeous-Alexander, who was named the league's MVP for a second straight season yesterday. In the Eastern Conference Finals, it'll be Cleveland at New York. The Cavs beating Detroit last night 125-94 to win that series 4-3. They will start their series with New York on Tuesday in the Big Apple. And the Braves winner yesterday in Major League Baseball 8-1 over the Red Sox. The Braves 32-15 have the best record in Major League. 2020 Sports, Ashley Brown, 95.1 WGAC.
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6: All right. News Talk Information, WGAC. It's Augusta's Morning News. Good morning. Coming up on 8:23 now, markets were down on Friday. The Dow was down 537. The NASDAQ was down 410. Dow futures this morning are down off the session lows, but still down around 150. With Mary Liz, Joe, A.B., and John, Mary Liz with a look at what we're following this morning.
1: The Lincoln County Sheriff's Office needs help finding a missing teenager. I'll have that story coming up at 8:30.
6: My Twitter feed was full Sunday of people coming around to what I've been saying, but I'll put a caveat in there. Apparently, Paul McCartney was on Saturday Night Live.
1: Yeah, it was like his 9th appearance.
6: Yeah. And the feed was full of, you know, we know what he sounds like, but we should just cherish that we've got him out there. Okay, that's fair. That's fair.
1: But John wants him to quit doing concerts.
6: You know, I just...
1: It's nice to remember the way they were.
6: Yeah.
1: When they were in their heyday.
6: Yeah.
1: You want to remember that rather than, you know, and I brought this up, I don't know how many times, but poor Gladys Knight, when I went to see her, it's like, I didn't want to remember that's the way she performed when I saw her when she was so good at the top of her game.
6: I will always regret never seeing Sinatra. I had a chance, and I think it was still so-so, and then I had another chance when he was, you know, reading the lyrics off a teleprompter, and I'm like, no, I don't want to do that. I don't want to do that. You know, these people just keep going. I mean, you had Chicago here over the weekend.
1: And you know, and I know most of the group, they're not the originals, but it was a heck of a show last night.
6: Yeah, not only did they replace the lead singer, they replaced some knees.
1: Yeah. Well, it was funny. One of the band members had said, you know, we're going to perform all your favorite hits, if we can remember them.
6: Yeah.
1: I mean, it was funny.
6: Yeah.
1: But, and Earth, Wind, and Fire a few weeks ago.
6: Mm-hmm.
1: They were on fire.
6: But not a lot of the original members.
1: Again, yes. But, you know, interestingly enough, some of the key members of the group were replaced not only with people that sound like them, mm-hmm. but probably about the same age range. Mm. Well, a lot of these guys last night were not young, but boy, they still got it.
6: The Eagles, you know.
1: Oh, bucket list.
6: But the Eagles replaced Glenn Frey with his son.
1: Yeah.
6: And Vince Gill also plays with them. But, well.
1: Bucket list. Could you see? Do you have any good friends?
6: Weather on the 5.
1: Thought so.
6: 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Call today. You'll be swimming this summer.
7: Today will be mostly sunny with a high of 90. Tonight, expect clear skies with a low of 60. Tomorrow will bring intervals of clouds and sunshine with a high of 90. Wednesday is set to be mostly sunny and warm with a high of 93. Thursday will be warm with partial sunshine along with a couple of showers and a thunderstorm in the afternoon and a high of 94. For News Talk and Information WGAC, I'm AccuWeather meteorologist Joe Lundberg.
6: Okay, it's sunny. It's 70. It's 826. 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
6: 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Here's Mary Liz Nolan.
1: Good morning. A Lincoln County teenager has been reported missing. The sheriff's office says 14-year-old Mitchell Carpenter was last seen Saturday morning on Ashmore-Barden Road. He was heading toward Augusta Highway. Mitchell is white, 5'7", he weighs 143 pounds. Call the Lincoln County Sheriff's Office if you can help with any information. Early voting for tomorrow's general primary and nonpartisan election in Georgia ended on Friday. And a reminder, there is no voting today. Polls open tomorrow morning at 7 o'clock. They'll stay open until 7 p.m. And keep in mind, you will have to go to your assigned polling location to vote. There have been a handful of changes to polling locations in both Columbia and Richmond counties. So you can check out your voting location by going to the state's My Voter page. That address is mvp.sos.ga.gov. Drivers in Georgia continue to get a break at the gas pumps for another 2 weeks. Governor Brian Kemp signed an executive order over the weekend declaring a state of emergency. He said he will continue the state gas tax suspension through June 3rd. Kemp initially suspended the gas tax on March 20th. He said it would remain in effect through May 19th. And in light of gas prices that remain high, combined with a record number of Georgians expected to travel over the Memorial Day weekend, Kemp decided to extend the suspension for another 2 weeks. That is saving drivers 33 cents a gallon on gas and 37 cents a gallon on diesel. Some Blackstone seasoning sold at Walmart stores nationwide is being recalled due to a potential risk of salmonella contamination. Blackstone Products is recalling certain lots of its Parmesan Ranch seasoning due to a dry milk powder in the contents that could be contaminated. In addition to Walmart stores, the affected products were also sold on the Blackstone Products website. WGAC News Time, 8:32. Parts of the country were hit with severe weather over the weekend, and more is ahead this week.
10: Multiple tornado reports from Nebraska into Iowa, even southern portions of Minnesota. But in addition to the tornadoes, massive hailstones, very powerful winds. So unfortunately, a lot of damage surveys that will be done today, but they have to brace for yet another round of severe weather. This morning, we've had a few isolated severe thunderstorm warnings across parts of the UP of Michigan and also, yes, Iowa. We're looking at a level 4 out of 5 alert for parts of Kansas, also southeast Nebraska, Iowa, and Minnesota. That's where the most powerful storms will be, which unfortunately coincides with that large hailstone risk. And some of these hailstones could be huge.
1: WGAC News Time is 8:33. Authorities say a driver crashed into multiple cars and pedestrians in Oakland, California late Saturday night, killing 3 people. The crash happened just after 11 p.m. Oakland police said the 3 other pedestrians and driver were taken to the hospital. Police said the driver is under 18 and was arrested. They say it appears the vehicle was moving fast and traveling north on 85th Avenue and struck a parked vehicle and several pedestrians as the driver turned left onto International Boulevard. The crash remains under investigation. The collapse of Spirit Airlines is not the only curveball confronting people planning summer trips. Rising jet fuel costs tied to the Iran war have pushed up airfares and associated fees across the industry. 2 of the remaining U.S. budget carriers just finalized a merger. Developments illustrate how difficult it has gotten for low-cost airlines to operate while squeezed by jet fuel prices, changing consumer preferences, and competition. For decades, budget carriers thrived by targeting price-conscious passengers. But big airlines like America, Delta, and United have gotten better at tailoring prices to different travelers and even matching low fares. 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
6: Mm-hmm. 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
7: Today will be mostly sunny with a high of 90. Tonight will be clear with a low of 60. Tomorrow expect intervals of clouds and sunshine with a high of 90. Wednesday will be mostly sunny and warm with a high of 93. Thursday will be warm with partial sunshine along with a couple of showers and a thunderstorm in the afternoon with a high of 94. For News Talk and Information WGAC, I'm AccuWeather meteorologist Joe Lundberg.
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8: Well, the Georgia High School Golf Championships get underway today for high schools around the state. Several different settings for these tournaments. Good luck to all of our local teams participating, both boys and girls, including the Grovetown boys for the first time in school history playing in the state championships. And for Lakeside High School, they might be the favorite in Class 5A at Jekyll Island. Good luck to them as well. In baseball, Austin Riley with a 3-run homer in the first. That gave the Braves a lead they would never relinquish. They beat the Red Sox 8-1. The Braves now take on the Marlins tonight at 6:40. In the NBA, it was the Cavs over Detroit 125-94 in Game 7 of their series. Cavs win the series 4-3. They move on to the Eastern Conference Finals. They'll take on the Knicks tomorrow night in Game 1. Tonight's Game 1 of the Western Conference Finals, San Antonio at Oklahoma City, with the defending champion Thunder 6.5-point favorites. And in golf, Aaron Rye with a final round 60 5 wins by 3 shots at the PGA Championship. He finished 9 under in that event. 2020 Sports, Ashley Brown, 95.1 WGAC.
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10: Okay, news, talk, information, WGAC, and Augusta's Morning News. Business Review coming up next. Glenn Beck, top of the hour. Of course, the boys at noon, Austin at 3. Thank you for taking the time to listen. Have a great day, and we will see you tomorrow.

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3: Welcome in to the Augusta Business Review here, News Talk, WGAC. I'm John Patrick, joined again this morning by David Hickson from Hickson Roofing. 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And if you want to call David, the number is 706-993-5191. David, how are you this morning?
4: Doing good, sir. How about you?
3: I'm good. Let's see how we approach this morning. Let's start with wear and tear of a roof. And let's hypothetically say someone's never heard us on the radio doing this, and someone's hearing it for the very first time, and they've got wear and tear on the roof, or they've got an aged roof. Tell me what they do. Tell me the process. Tell me where they need to go and how they need to do it.
4: They just need to give us a call, and we'll come out and perform an inspection and see if they got any issues. A lot of times wear and tear on a roof first starts around the penetrations, like pipe boots and wall flashings and things like that. Usually that's your most leak hazard places, but usually your pipe boots will start to dry rot, and then you'll get leaks in your bathrooms and things like that. So you would just give us a call and we can come out and perform an inspection.
3: And I think you've mentioned in the past, I guess rightfully so, no one really realizes there are roof problems until there are leaks and until they begin to either to have the leak or have the stain.
4: Yes, sir. That's why it's always better to go ahead and give us a call and get us out there beforehand, just to be safe. Because if you wait too long, like I always tell people, sometimes a roof is like a car with high miles. I mean, it could start springing problems tomorrow if it's of age. And it's better to go ahead and get ahead of it, because then you're not replacing sheetrock or painting sheetrock from stains on ceilings and things like that. You go ahead and get ahead of the ball game. So it ends up being more cost effectively if we're more proactive.
3: Okay, and I need to say this loud and clear, not holding you to this, but if someone were to call today with a problem, well, you don't know what the problem is until you get out there, but give or take, how long before you guys can get that all taken care of?
4: Right now we can usually get out there usually the next day. And then if they agree to our estimate and everything, usually we can have the problem taken care of within a few days. Now, if it's an emergency situation, we can get it dried in until we can get all the materials and everything to fix it. Different things. Or if we've got weather coming, mm-hmm. We can get it done quicker. But if we've got a week of no weather, then we usually schedule it a day or two out. And get the roof repair done. But right now we can get roof repairs done actually pretty quick, because it slowed down a little bit on the residential side.
3: Okay, now let's take the other end of that spectrum. You sort of mentioned it. Let's say we do have weather. Let's say you have damage from the weather. And probably when something like that happens, you aren't alone. You, David, and your company are out there a lot getting things taken care of. If somebody has an issue with a storm that blows through, what's the situation then?
4: It depends on how quick they call us. So if we have like a hurricane like we did.
3: Well, no, David, let's not say that word, okay?
4: Okay, yes, sir. Or if we have a thunderstorm like we did yesterday.
3: Thank you.
4: Usually we can get out same day or the day after. Usually we can get to it pretty quick.
3: Any, you know, you sort of alluded to this. There was a time since, and I'm not going to say that H word, but there was a time when there were some supply chain issues. How are the supply chain issues now with shingles and such?
4: It's a lot better. If I placed an order today, I could have it delivered to the house probably in the morning. It's that easy to get stuff now, unless it's like a special order. Now, if it's a standard material, I can get it pretty quick.
3: Okay. David does residential work. David and his company do residential work, but they also do commercial work. We'll talk a little bit about that on the other side of the break, talking with David Hickson from Hickson Roofing, website hicksonsroofing.com. We're coming right back. You're listening to the Augusta Business Review. 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
3: Welcome back to the Augusta Business Review here, News Talk, WGAC. I'm John Patrick, joined again this morning by David Hickson from Hickson Roofing, the website hicksonsroofing.com. And you want to call David? 706-993-5191. 706-993-5191. We talked residential in the first segment. David also does commercial work. So the commercial work, David, is sort of, is it broken up into more than two categories? I'm thinking of larger companies where maybe, you know, you have to place a bid or something like that. Mm-hmm. And then mom and pops who can pick up a phone and say, my roof is a problem.
4: It is. so there would be, there's commercial roofing, then there's industrial roofing. We do a lot of industrial roofing in a lot of different plants and local plants, and that would be a more on the industrial side. And then the mom and pop, or we'll do a gas station, a shopping center. That could be somebody owns it, or we'll do a government facility, which that's usually through procurement, or a school that's through procurement. Usually all that is a sealed bid process, that you'll have to go out for a pre-bid, and then you'll come back out and turn in a sealed bid for that.
3: So I guess, and I'm getting into the weeds, I apologize. I guess when it's industrial and or a government thing, that's, you've got to be proactive on that. They don't come and find you. You got to find them, right?
4: Yes, sir. That, so usually you have a relationship with usually a plant manager, an engineer, or something like that, that you've built a relationship with. And if you're there and you're proactive, and you make their job easy, then usually they're going to use you. So getting into these plants and stuff, we do a lot of work in local industrial plants and things like that. So
3: I get a sense from the way you're talking, you do more industrial than the mom and pop business?
4: I would probably say about 50-50.
3: Okay.
4: We do a lot of gas stations and shopping centers and things like that also.
3: Primarily repairing the roofs, or are you involved in the new construction?
4: So some of the new stuff, which you can see it popping up everywhere in our area, we'll do it through the general contractor and do the new stuff, but then we'll also do re-roofs when people call us. And then we'll handle the service work too, so repairs. A lot of churches call us if they have a flat roof or a shingle roof, metal roof. We can perform the maintenance on the roof. We can perform the service work, or we can replace the roof for them.
3: You know, you mentioned the maintenance, and I know we talk a lot about residential maintenance and checking out the roof and, you know, having you guys come by and make sure it's okay on a regular basis. Can that, do you offer that sort of service from an industrial and or commercial standpoint?
4: Yes, and I think it's more important on the commercial side, because usually that's a bigger investment that they're trying to protect, or so it's very important on the commercial side, and to make sure that everything's covered, and everything, they're not going to spring a leak on something, because too sometimes they have a tenant in that building, it could hurt their work area. There's a lot of things that could go into having a leak in a commercial building.
3: Before I let you go, I don't really mean to backtrack a little bit, but I'm also going to talk about a third option that you do. You guys will do gutters, right?
4: Yes, sir. We do commercial and residential gutters. We do a 6-inch seamless gutter on the residential side, and on the commercial side, it's usually a 7-inch box gutter. And we can do both of those. Yes, sir.
3: Okay. All right. He's David Hickson. It's Hickson's Roofing. Hicksonsroofing.com is the website. And the phone number out there is 706-993-5191. 706-993-5191. You mentioned this time of the year, but it's about to pick up, isn't it, David?
4: It is. People get income tax money, and then it starts getting warming up, and people get outside and notice stuff about the roof that needs to be done, or they're usually doing spring cleaning.
3: All right. David, as always, thank you for taking the time to do this. We always appreciate it.
4: Yes, sir. And if your roof needs fixing, call Mr. Hickson.
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0: Saturday and Sunday. At least 12 shootings in all. 4 people are wounded, 1 critically.
1: Fox's Chris Foster. Well, 18 Americans remain in quarantine in the U.S. as a precaution after the hantavirus outbreak on a cruise ship. There's an African Ebola outbreak in the Congo and Uganda. 300 people infected, about 80 deaths.

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2: Yeah. Featuring
3: Pat Gray, Jeff Fisher this week. Great to have you with us. Thanks for joining us. Glenn was in, of course, Great Britain over the weekend. He was in London.
4: Yeah, he was there all week.
3: Yeah. Yeah. Very true. But his speech was Saturday.
4: All right.
3: And so it was a pretty big event.
4: Just a tad.
3: Yeah, there was a lot of people. We'll show you the evidence of that. I think it's beyond, just slightly beyond what the police were estimating.
4: Yes.
3: What do they say? There were like over a dozen people yeah. or something. I don't know.
4: There was definitely ridiculous. At least a baker's dozen.
3: Yeah, at least.
4: Yeah.
3: Yeah. We'll get into that and much more coming up. You know, summer used to mean a couple of cookouts, maybe a road trip, maybe taking the kids somewhere for a few days. 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
3: So in London, there was the big, what were they calling it? The, I don't
4: free
3: know.
4: Free the UK.
3: Unite the Kingdom. That's what it was. Unite the Kingdom. I knew it was something fairly easy. Unite the Kingdom. Yeah. Not that hard
4: no.
3: to remember, actually. No. And some of them were holding signs, Make England Great Again. So MEGA.
4: Right. Whatever
3: kinda
4: works.
3: Like MAGA.
4: Whatever MEGA, works.
3: Whatever works. Led by Tommy Robinson. In all of the articles I've seen on this, they also include his real name. Well, I don't know why.
4: And they always, the ones I read also include, he was arrested. He's been arrested all these times. Yeah.
3: Yeah.
4: That's the point.
3: Yeah.
4: It's the whole point. It was pretty amazing. And, I mean, he's.
3: Well, they try to spin it as negative as they possibly
4: absolutely.
3: Can.
4: Absolutely. Absolutely. Which.
3: They can't stand him.
4: I mean, no question. And that's exactly why, even when we talked about how they, you know, miscount the crowd, I mean, it was. No way was there 12 people there.
3: No.
4: I mean, there was more than 12.
3: They actually said.
4: I can only count to 18. So, I mean, there was more than 18, I think.
3: I think so. Yeah. I think you're right. Yeah. Actually, the lowest number I saw was 60,000 estimated by police, but the highest I saw was 110. But it's way beyond either
4: my gosh.
3: Of those.
4: Yes.
3: I think it was in the millions somewhere.
4: I mean, at least 800,000 to 1.5 million.
3: Had to be.
4: Somewhere in there.
3: Yeah.
4: I mean,
3: I'd say that was about the range. But you remember when we did the, thing on the mall.
4: Yes.
3: Back in 2010.
4: Restoring freedom, love, grace,
3: something. We
4: God,
3: restored something.
4: Yeah, we were restoring something.
3: And,
4: yeah.
3: And we restored
4: faith.
3: It,
4: darn it.
3: I don't know if that was.
4: No, that was not it.
3: No, it was.
4: But
3: first one wasn't restoring faith.
4: No.
3: We restored something else.
4: We did.
3: I don't
4: and it's
3: remember
4: been
3: what.
4: Still restored, so it's, don't even yeah. worry about it.
3: That's why we don't remember
4: yeah,
3: the name, because it was restored,
4: it.
3: And now it's
4: taken care
3: it's
4: of.
3: It's irrelevant. We took care of it. But I remember CBS estimated the crowd size on the mall when we had that rally at 80,000. Do you remember that?
4: Yeah.
3: We had 500,000 people there, and they said it was 80,000. Oh, okay. So anyway, they do their best to diminish these things and make them sound unimportant and a lot less important than they actually
4: were. That's for sure.
3: But They had a bunch of speakers, and Glenn was one of them. And here's what Glenn Beck had to say in London on Saturday.
0: I bring you greetings from the United States of America.
1: Hello.
0: It is such an honor to be with you today. It is really an amazing thing to see you all stand up. And I come here to stand with you shoulder to shoulder because of people like Tommy and people like you that have shown the courage to speak and stand when so few will. Thank you. You have truly paid a price for refusing to ignore what is obviously happening all around us. You refuse to not see what's happening to our streets and to our daughters and to our women in the streets. And it means something as an American to see you stand. And I just want you to know there are millions of Americans all across the other side of the world that see you, hear you, and are praying for you and are standing with you today. I want to make it clear why I am... Thank you. I will tell you that I am here today, like you, not to stand against anything and hate, not to stand for hatred, but to stand for the most revolutionary idea in human history, that all men are created equal, and not because of a king or parliament says it, but because we are all endowed by our Creator with certain unalienable rights. Those rights cannot be taken from us by government or religion. No ideology can take them away. They are life and liberty and the right to speak your mind and to speak truth. The right to worship or not worship according to your conscience. Equal justice under the law. These words come from our American Declaration of Independence, but they were born here on this soil. They were born here in England, the meadows of Runnymede with a Magna Carta. They were born in the English common law that says even the king is not above the law. In the covenant faith of the Scottish people, the stubborn independence of the freeborn Englishmen who said they will never bow to a tyrant. These are the principles that built the freest, most prosperous civilization the world has ever known. And Sharia law cannot abide by it. Sharia law cannot live side by side. It does not see all men that are created equal. It does not practice and protect the right to leave that faith or even criticize that faith. It does not grant equal dignity to every daughter and every son under the law. And where Sharia law advances as a parallel system, our hard-fought right

0: for every man and every woman. And if we can do that, then we'll restore what made the West worth restoring and defending. Great Britain and the United States, we are not separate stories. We are branches of the same tree, the tree that is rooted in equality before God and the law. If we stand together on that foundation, not in anger, but in clarity, and the courage that you are showing today just for standing here, then our children will inherit not decline, but they will again inherit a brighter future, a civilization where every person can come here and walk these streets in safety, speak freely, and pursue happiness without fear. That is our fight. That is our inheritance. That is what will reunite all of us and renew the West. I am so happy to see all of your flags all in front. We have been told that we should be ashamed. We are not ashamed of our heritage. We have learned from our mistakes. We are proud that our shared heritage changed the world, healed the world, and fed the world. And as our president, President Lincoln, once said, with malice toward none and charity toward all, let us remember truly who we are. Raise your flags and raise your voices. As our president, George Washington, said at the beginning of our nation, let us raise a standard that the wise and the honest can repair. The event is in the hand of God. As the scriptures tell us, as for me and my house, we know who we serve. And as our current president, Donald Trump, might say, make England great again. God bless you. May God help us save our shared republics and civilization. God bless you. Thank you for standing.
1: Okay,
2: there you go.
1: I mean, that wasn't as long as the restoring honor speech in Washington, D.C.
2: You think?
1: But, you know.
2: No. Yeah. It still looked like good. Everybody was about 7 to 10 minutes or so.
1: Yeah.
2: Because they had a lot of speakers.
1: No doubt about it.
2: That might be the shortest speech Glenn's ever given. I didn't realize he had it in him. I really didn't think that was possible. Because when I heard it was going to be a short speech, I'm like, yeah, what, an hour and a half?
1: Right.
2: That's
1: right.
2: Just 90 minutes.
1: I've cut it down to 70 minutes.
2: It was really good, though. The crowd was so loud. That's the loudest crowd I have ever heard while he was speaking.
1: The camera showed the crowd, and those people that the camera showed looked like they were paying attention. But
2: yeah.
1: The audio we were picking up was
2: a lot
1: was crowd noise. Yeah,
2: crowd noise. Yeah. A lot of talking and stuff.
3: Shut up! I'm trying to speak up here. Okay,
2: you rude bastard.
3: Shut up!
1: I don't have to be here.
3: You know, I came across the ocean for you. First, I came across a continent. Then I came across an ocean for you. Listen to me.
1: He says that just gets cut off.
2: Yeah.
1: Yeah.
2: Okay.
1: Yeah.
2: But really good speech. And, you know, I hope they can get a grip
1: Me
2: on
1: too.
2: Things because, man, they're further down the line than we are.
1: Yes, they are.
2: And we're pretty far down the line. I mean, you're talking about Islamists and you're talking about people who have told you and told us that they're going to take over your country, your culture, your language, your religion.
1: Every house.
2: And every house. We're told this all the time.
1: Yes, we are.
2: Every house will be Muslim. No. No, that is untrue. But, you know, in England, in Britain,
1: it's worse.
2: Happening. It's
1: worse.
2: It's
1: even worse. Yeah, it is. It is.
2: And Keir Starmer is not doing a thing about it.
1: No, he's all for it.
2: And so, you know, he just lost, his party just lost a massive election.
1: So?
2: And he doesn't care. Usually that means in their parliamentary system that he has to hold an election and somebody else will be, he'll step down, somebody else will be elected prime minister.
1: I don't understand how that all works, but.
2: I don't either.
1: But he's holding on. He's dug his heels in, man.

0: man.
1: He said the country would fly apart, essentially, if he were to step down now.
0: Right.
1: Really?
0: Right.
1: No, I think it'd be awesome.
0: That's what would happen.
1: For the nation. Yeah. Ugh. All right. We've got more for you coming up in 1 minute. You wake up one day and you check your bank account and you discover that apparently you just purchased a jet ski in Romania. 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
1: So, where do we go from here? Hopefully, we've got some momentum in this country since President Trump to be able to, stand up to the forces that are trying to overtake our culture and our nation. We've got Marxists. We have, in Texas, we've got a real battle with our senator, John Cornyn, who's in a battle in the primary against Ken Paxton, who I'd like to see beat John Cornyn. But then that Republican will have to take on
0: James Tallarico,
1: who is a nightmare. He purports to be a minister, a pastor. What is he, supposedly?
0: Sure. He went to some school that made him some kind of minister.
1: So he talks a big game on Christianity.
0: He sure does.
1: But the Christianity he speaks is not familiar to a lot of Christians. Here is some of what he had to say about, here's his message on being a Christian in political office.
3: Again, I think we have to have a real conversation within the church, within Christian communities, about what is our relationship with power. Because in my mind, as a Christian, mm-hmm. power that is not shared, is also domination. Mm. And in a democracy, it's all about sharing power. We acknowledge that power is real and that it has consequences, and we commit to sharing that together as a nation, as communities. And I think that's where we have to strive.
0: Yeah.
3: Theocracy, in my mind, is the most dangerous form of government.
1: We're not a theocracy either.
3: The only thing worse than a tyrant is a tyrant who thinks they're on a mission from God.
0: Oh, yeah.
1: Oh, wow.
3: That's why our faith in Jesus should lead us away from theocracy, away from tyranny, away from Christian nationalism, toward a multiracial, multicultural democracy where we can all freely love God and fully love our neighbors.
1: Wait a minute. Can we not do that now? No, you cannot. I love my neighbors. I don't know them, but I... I have a kind of an invisible love for
0: them. Yeah, it's there. There's nothing like that invisible love, though.
1: No, there's nothing like it. Yeah. It's beautiful. When you have an invisible love for people that you've never met, it's really powerful. It's important and it's powerful. But I do love God. We do. There's not a more diverse society in the world than what we have in America. What is he talking about? I mean, it's like there's only one version of people on, I don't know what country you're looking at.
0: Right.
1: But it's not this one.
0: And I doubt, I mean, Jamie Lynn, Curran Lima, right? Jamie Curran Lima. She didn't look like she was ready to push back.
1: Oh, is that who that is?
0: She gave a couple.
1: Jamie Lynn.
0: Yeah, Jamie Lynn Curran. She as
1: is she liberal? Because well, I can't imagine him showing up on a conservative.
0: That's correct.
1: Yeah.
0: She's a billionaire, made a bunch of money in makeup. And she spent a lot of time on the northwest coast of America.
1: Uh-huh.
0: So you make up your own mind.
1: Yeah. Oh, jeez. Yeah, no pushback at all.
0: No.
1: But you're not going to get that from her.
0: No.
1: Obviously. And he won't show up on a show like this.
0: Not a chance.
1: Not in a million
0: years.
1: It's
0: The View and Jamie Lynn.
1: Yeah, that's about it.
0: Yeah.
1: But sadly, he leads both Cornyn and Ken Paxton in the polls leading up to the primary, which is what, next week?
0: I think next week.
1: The Cornyn-Paxton primary is next week. And then, of course, whoever wins that will take on that buffoon in the general election. So say a prayer for Texas, because can't lose Texas to this guy.
0: No way.
1: No way. More coming up.
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6: Good morning. I'm Mary Liz Nolan. A Lincoln County teenager's been reported missing. The sheriff's office says 14-year-old Mitchell Carpenter was last seen Saturday morning on Ashmore-Barden Road heading toward Augusta Highway. Mitchell is white, 5'7", and weighs 143 pounds. Call the Lincoln County Sheriff's Office if you can help with information. And early voting for tomorrow's general primary and nonpartisan election in Georgia ended Friday, and there is no voting today. Polls open tomorrow morning at 7 o'clock. They'll stay open till 7 p.m. Make sure you go to your assigned polling location to vote tomorrow. 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
5: Today will be mostly sunny with a high of 90. Tonight, expect clear skies with a low of 60. Tomorrow will bring intervals of clouds and sunshine with a high of 90. Wednesday is set to be mostly sunny and warm with a high of 93. Thursday will be warm with partial sunshine along with a couple of showers and a thunderstorm in the afternoon and a high of 94. For News Talk and Information WGAC, I'm AccuWeather meteorologist Joe Lundberg.

0: It's Pat and Jeffy for Glenn this week. 888-727-BECK if you'd like to get in touch with us during the course of the show. And we got something a little bit lighter than we started out with. We've got a Fat Five coming up.
1: All right. Well, that's true. Thank you. And except that I'm going to start out with telling you wholesale prices had their highest annual increase in more than 3 years last month.
0: Ooh.
1: So if
0: the highest in 3 years?
1: That's correct. So if you actually do your own shopping, you already know this. I mean, because you are the data and this confirms it. But Iran doesn't have nukes.
0: Right. Okay. So there you go.
1: There's that.
0: There is that.
1: Fort Worth, Texas is now the 10th. Largest city in America. I looked at if you have put Dallas and Fort Worth together, DFW, the Metroplex, we'd be in fourth place. Yeah, just in fourth place. Not, but it's close though. We're gaining on Houston. You still have New York. New York does not have more than 9 million people. It's been a long time since I remember New York not having 10 or 9 or 10 million.
0: Yeah.
1: I mean, this.
0: Well, are we talking metro? If we're talking about Dallas Fort Worth, that's the whole metro area, right? That's the megaplex.
1: Correct.
0: So we're not talking about metropolitan New York?
1: Well,
0: because I think just New York City is 8 or 9 million.
1: And a half.
0: I think the whole area is almost 20 million.
1: Okay. Makes sense. But this says New York City.
0: Okay.
1: You know, is 8,584,000.
0: What do they have for Los Angeles?
1: 3,869,000. I mean, and that's second place.
0: Okay.
1: Chicago is third.
0: Mm-hmm.
1: 2,000,007.
0: These are just the cities proper. This is not the metro area.
1: Right. Because Houston and DFW are very close. I mean, if we would be tied. You know, our fourth place is 608, and they have 97,315. So what, 40,000 maybe, something like that.
0: Mm-hmm.
1: Then
0: both Dallas, DFW Metroplex, and Houston are around 8 million, though. If you're talking about the
1: greater
0: whole area, yeah.
1: Because separately, I mean, the Dallas City and Fort Worth are 9 and 10. When you do them separate, which is, I found interesting. Austin is 12th. So you look at this, I mean, we have Houston, San Antonio, which is in seventh place, 1,000,005, Dallas, Fort Worth, Austin.
0: Wow.
1: In the top 12.
0: Okay.
1: Cities are growing.
0: Good.
1: Yeah. The cities are growing. No question. And Jacksonville is 11th, which it's interesting.
0: It does tell you though that Texas is closed now. That there's no more vacancy.
1: That's exactly what that tells you. Yeah,
0: vacancies.
1: We really did want people to come here and join the state, but
0: It's too late now.
1: You can't.
0: Too late. You can't.
1: What are you going to do?
0: We're closed. No vacancies.
1: Then, you know, there's a great state, Oklahoma.
0: Yeah, they have vacancies.
1: Isn't really that great of a state, but
0: still
1: have to go there.
0: There's vacancy there though.
1: And you know where you could. Louisiana is beautiful.
0: Oh, this time of year?
1: You could go there. I hear Mississippi has really cheap land.
0: It's lovely.
1: So
0: it's lovely.
1: Go there.
0: Mm-hmm.
1: Go there. Mm-hmm. Be on the East Coast. I don't know if Florida's cold yet, closed yet or not.
0: I don't know. No, I think it's pretty open. It's
1: Florida?
0: Wide open. Yeah.
1: Yeah, okay. You can
0: still
1: go there.
0: You can try Florida.
1: Not Texas.
0: Mm-mm.
1: So who's the coolest celebrity? 77-year-old Samuel L. Jackson, who starred in more movies that have grossed $100 million or more around the world than anyone else, according to Guinness. He's atop the cool list of the famous figures that the majority of Americans actually see as cool. So you have Samuel L. Jackson as number one.
0: Mm-hmm.
1: Number two, if you look at the chart, is the Beatles, Michael Jordan,
0: okay,
1: Willie Nelson.
0: Mm-hmm.
1: Clint Eastwood, The Rock, Ryan Reynolds,
0: all right,
1: Serena Williams. The bottom two should not be on this list. Barack Obama. Meryl Streep.
0: Oh man.
1: Oh, I mean,
0: they sneak in.
1: I don't know. And the only good thing about this is that they have. Barack is tied for no love, not good at all, not cool at all. And cool, both 34%. Meryl Streep is underwater. She has 24% cool, which I don't know how you get that with Meryl.
0: Yeah.
1: But she has 27% not cool. So she's underwater with that.
0: Okay.
1: But the rest of them, I mean, I guess. Sure. Yeah. Sure.
0: All right.
1: I mean, that's cool.
0: I like Ryan Reynolds. He's fun.
1: Yeah.
0: He's fun.
1: Yeah. He couldn't get his wife in line, though, with that whole lawsuit thing. It's a little issue.
0: Yeah.
1: Should have told her, Blake, easy.
0: Yeah.
1: It's not going to work, be on your side, but couldn't do it. So it was a little disappointing for Ryan. Soon to be on the coolness chart will be the next 007. Amazon MGM has started auditioning for the next 007. They brought in Nina Gold to find their Bond, and she knows her way around the franchise. She's done Game of Thrones and The Crown and all 5 Star Wars films. So industry chatter has landed on Jacob Elordi, Australian actor, or Callum Turner, British actor, or Aaron Taylor Johnson, another Brit, as front runners, though producers had already floated. We talked about it going with an unknown. So the Broccoli family has held creative control of the franchise for over 60 years before they handed the keys over to Amazon last year, and they were afraid that Amazon was going to water it down, but looks like they're going to keep it going, and they're going to keep it going with a fine 007 actor that's a male and good looking instead of a female trans person as the new 007, because that would be great.
0: Wouldn't it?
1: That would be great if there was actually a...
0: Yeah. I think a trans person should fill every role from now on. All of them. That's kind of where I am right now.
1: Yeah?
0: Yeah, just let them have every role.
1: So you are actually...
0: We're headed that way anyway.
1: With the Academy.
0: Yeah, I am.
1: With the awards. I mean, just loosen up with that.
0: Just let them all. If you can't find a trans actor, don't do the movie.
1: Yeah.
0: Don't do it. Okay? Because they should be the lead character in every movie.
1: If they're not, you get a check mark against you.
0: Yes,
1: that's for the
0: sure
1: movie.
0: Sure is true.
1: And if you don't, you have to have... I watched a show on Netflix. Death by Lightning. About President James Garfield.
0: Oh.
1: And his death and the guy that shot him and everything. But
0: that sounds riveting.
1: It's not bad. It's a 4-episode. It's a 4-episode show. It's not
0: sorry,
1: bad.
0: I missed that.
1: It's not bad. No,
0: I'm gonna track it down. Starting
1: it's on
0: today.
1: Netflix.
0: It's very afternoon.
1: Should be in your timeline.
0: Yeah.
1: But anyway, there's an opening scene where it shows Chicago, and it shows a black man with one leg walking with canes, and then a female, and then another black guy, and there's a Chinese guy off to the side, and just a one little white guy, and they're just walking down the street. And I'm like, that was not Chicago in 1880. I'm sorry.
0: No, that was.
1: No,
0: that was diversity
1: not Chicago.
0: In the 1800s.
1: It was not.
0: Yeah, absolutely.
1: No, I'm sorry. No. But yeah, I got it. It's just
0: that's great.
1: Just,
0: yeah, they have to. They think they have to.
1: Yeah,
0: so they
1: all
0: do.
1: Right. That's all right.
0: I mean, my wife and I are watching this Hallmark series, which is it's actually good.
1: Is it?
0: It's called The Way Home.
1: Be a hard time. Oh, yeah. Man, that sounds much better than Death by Lightning and James Garfield.
0: It is okay. Better than James Garfield's story. I'm pretty confident of that.
1: I don't think so.
0: But of course, Hallmark, some time ago, years ago, decided that they were going to play the LGBTQIA2+ game. And so they are. And so they've got a lesbian couple in there and a trans person in there.
1: Of course.
0: Made sure they told everybody that their
1: you have to.
0: Pronouns were not she or him. It was they, them.
1: Right.
0: They, them.
1: They have to. So many shows.
0: Okay. Well, good for you.
1: And it's not just Hallmark. It's the,
0: it's all of them.
1: The other networks. I mean, they absolutely, if it's a new show coming from a network, someone will be gay.
0: But that's
1: someone
0: not enough.
1: Someone will be trans.
0: Right.
1: And you have to have a multiracial LGBTQ.
0: No question.
1: IA+ together.
0: Yeah.
1: That just has to happen.
0: Yeah.
1: It has to.
0: Yeah.
1: And that's some of the shows I really like, so I just let it go. I'm like, of course.
0: Mm-hmm.
1: Of course they're gay.
0: I know.
1: Of course.
0: I know.
1: All right. That's the way they are. Because everyone in my neighborhood is exactly like that. Even my invisible love that I have for my neighbors, exactly like that.
0: Okay, good.
1: Exactly. So our neighborhood is ready.
0: Because every neighborhood has to have
1: 0.7% get together,
0: trans people.
1: When we get together, there's always the handicapped black guy.
0: Right. Have to.
1: And the female and the handicapped male, always.
0: It's America.
1: Have to.
0: Yeah. Right?
1: I mentioned this on our daily morning show, Packery Unleashed. airs right before this show, actually, 7 to 9 Eastern on Blaze TV and other platforms. The podcast is also available wherever you get your podcasts. Please subscribe and enjoy Pat Gray Unleashed. I'm not worried about this, but I am a little apprehensive. Tonight, at around 6 p.m. Eastern, the asteroid 2026 JH2 is going to shoot over Earth's surface.
0: Catchy name.
1: Right? They mm-hmm. name them good.
0: They do.
1: Yeah, they think of it. That's the scientists mm-hmm. at those big telescopes. They just, oh, you know what? That's 2026 JH2. Yeah.
0: Yeah.
1: That's what it is.
0: Huh.
1: That's what it is. So that's going to be, it's going to fly past us at 56,000 miles. So that's between us and the moon.
0: For
1: but
0: sure.
1: They claim that it's closer to us than a handful of spacecraft. But there's no suggestion that these spacecrafts are at risk.
0: Okay.
1: And it's going to fly above the satellites.
0: Jeez.
1: Okay. So.
0: All right.
1: That's, if you say so. And it will not impact the planet.
0: All right.
1: All right.
0: I hope you're right.
1: You say so. It's apparently 115 feet across. They really don't know. They're just guessing. But they believe that that's how big it is. That's okay. Like the size of, I don't know, a blue whale that we have on this planet.
0: Even if it hit us, it wouldn't be a planet killer.
1: It is not a planet killer, no.
0: But it would do some damage.
1: It may, you know, like if it hit your house.
0: Yeah, that would
1: be some damage.
0: It would be bad.
1: Yeah.
0: I would not enjoy that.
1: No.
0: Even though my house is in disarray right now, I wouldn't appreciate
1: an asteroid hitting it.
0: No, thanks.
1: You start again.
0: No, fill in the hole.
1: We're building right back up again.
0: No, thank you.
1: So, I mean, eyes up to the sky.
0: Yeah.
1: 6 p.m. Eastern. It's going to be fascinating to see it fly by, if indeed it does fly by.
0: Will we see it in the daylight? Because 6 o'clock, it's not going to be dark.
1: We'll see it. We should be able to see it. I mean,
0: okay.
1: Those things are pretty bright.
0: Yeah,
1: they're moving pretty fast through space.
0: Mm-hmm.
1: And they were one story I said. Say they believe that it goes around the sun and goes around every 3.5 years or whatever. But I don't remember this 3.5 years ago.
0: Not that close.
1: Uh-huh. Yeah, and this is the first time. I mean, it was the one planetary site telescope in Arizona that spotted it. So it was like, oh hey,
0: boy,
1: there it is. There's an asteroid there.
0: Mm-hmm.
1: It looks like it's. Oh, it's going to be pretty close to Earth. Maybe we should tell somebody. Yeah, they did. I mean, I know it's a big sky.
0: Yeah.
1: Keep an eye on. All documentaries have told us that.
0: Yeah.
1: But I hope they.
0: Well, the documentary Armageddon told us that.
1: That's exactly right.
0: It's a really big sky out there.
1: That's why they didn't see it.
0: Yeah.
1: Begging your pardon.
0: Yeah.
1: Mr. President, but it's a big ass sky. So.
0: All right.
1: That's a quote from the movie.
0: 888-727-BECK. More coming up.
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0: All right, welcome. California, man, they just can't get it through their skulls in California. Stop with the men in girls' competitions.
1: I thought we were done with that.
0: No, we're not. We're absolutely not. They just had a track meet. It was one of the state championships.
1: Wow.
0: The CIF Southern Section Finals.
1: I love those.
0: On Saturday, where a male, won high jump, long jump, triple jump in the...
1: An athlete.
0: Yep. So then...
1: But he won this under the girls' heading.
0: Yes. Yes. A.B. Hernandez won three competitions. So then the photos and video of the three podium ceremonies, one of which showed Hernandez and the top female finisher sharing the podium's top spot, went viral on social media, prompting backlash against the CIF among politicians, including Tim Burchett, Nancy Mace, and plus Riley Gaines and Jennifer Say. Tim Burchett saw the photo and just wrote, "I just threw up."
1: what a hater.
0: And then Nancy Mace, "This is infuriating." Yeah, seeing the male with the female top finisher. But I mean, this male won the event. It was triple jump or the long jump by almost 2 feet. Like, it was, you don't win by those kinds of margins, right, normally.
1: And that probably doesn't say in the story, but I'd like to know where he matched up with the actual boys.
0: Yeah, I'd love to know. Riley Gaines said, "If you have to create a shared podium for the boy competing in the girls' event, you've already admitted you know he isn't a girl.
1: Thank you.
0: And that his participation is unfair."
1: I mean, well,
0: isn't that the truth?
1: They will just, look, we just do that because he's different. He's special.
0: He's special.
1: Yeah.
0: He's special. Different. I mean, if I'm the parents of these girls, how pissed would you be?
1: Oh.
0: You know, they work their whole lives to get to this point, then some male takes it from them.
1: Do we pull them out? Do we just say that we're not doing it?
0: I don't know. Honestly, that's happened.
1: I know.
0: And hasn't helped.
1: And they've paid the price for it, too.
0: Yeah. Yep. So then they just get shut out of all events,
1: right,
0: at that point. All right, 888-727-BECK. More coming up.
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11: This is a Fox News alert. A key ruling in the murder case against Luigi Mangione. I'm Dave Anthony. Moments ago, a judge suppresses some of the evidence, throwing some of it out in this case involving the 2024 shooting death of United Healthcare CEO outside a hotel in New York City. What police found in a backpack when they arrested Mangione days later.
12: His cell phone, his passport, his wallet, and a computer chip will not be allowed into evidence.
11: That's Fox's Eric Shawn outside the court in New York City. Mangione also faces federal charges in that shooting death. There was something the judge will allow in this case at trial.
12: A handmade 9mm weapon, apparently under this ruling, that will be allowed to be in the trial. That the gun, the weapon that police say was used to kill Brian Thompson.
11: Again, that's Eric Shawn outside the court. 3 juveniles under arrest in Austin, Texas.
13: Believed to be connected to 12 shootings across Austin that left 4 people injured over the weekend. Police say the suspects, a 15, 16, and 17-year-old, allegedly stole multiple vehicles and fired what they believe were random shots at homes, pedestrians, and 2 fire stations.
11: That's Fox's Carly Shimkus. In a court filing in Florida this morning, President Trump is moving to withdraw his $10 billion lawsuit against the IRS over leaks of his tax returns amid reports the Trump administration is preparing a compensation fund for allies of the president he believes were wrongfully investigated. The president's also warning Iran the clock is ticking, with the two sides still at a standstill in talks. He posted on Truth Social, they better move fast or there will be nothing left of them, adding time is of the essence as the president gets ready this week for a meeting with his national security team considering the possibility of resuming military strikes. America's listening to Fox News.
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1: Glenn Beck is on!
2: Yeah! Featuring Pat and Jeffy today, 888-727-BECK. I want to know, is it just me this weekend, or was President Trump doing things that, I don't know, we all loved and admired?
3: He did some good things.
2: He did some good things, yes. But he did some things that I wasn't exactly crazy about. We'll get into that coming up. You can learn a lot about a person by walking through their house. You see the height marks on the wall where they measured their kids growing up. The scratch on the floor from the time somebody dragged a Christmas tree stand through the living room. You know, the back patio where 100 barbecues happen. A house is never just a house. 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And it's also why the person helping you through that process matters so much. That's why Glenn started Real Estate Agents I Trust. 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All right. President Trump had a busy weekend. He was talking about a lot of different things. One of them, Iran. And here's what he had to say about Iran.
4: You like to talk about cards. It seems like they're playing with a bad deck, to your point.
5: They have no deck.
4: But they're still playing.
5: No, the only thing they have going is a fake press. They know how well we're doing militarily. And then at the request of a very nice group of people from Pakistan who are very close to Iran, I didn't go that final. They said, could you stop? We're going to make a deal. And we really had the confines of a deal. No nuclear. Mm-hmm. They were okay. Going to give us good. The dust, nuclear dust, all the everything we wanted. And every time they make a deal, the next day, it's like we didn't have that conversation. And that's taken place about five times. There's something wrong with them. Actually, they're crazy. And you know what? Because of that, they cannot have a nuclear weapon. Because
4: the president of China agrees with you on that.
5: And he agrees with me on that. He agrees with me that he wants to see it end. He'd like to see it end. He would like to help. If he wants help, that's great. But we don't need help. And you know the problem with help? When somebody helps you, they always want something on the other side. That's the way help works.
2: That's probably true.
6: Yeah, especially in his business.
2: So I think it's time to stop warning them and time to start just following up on
6: the action. He said the clock was ticking, right?
2: Yeah, he did.
6: That's what he put out this weekend. Yeah. He said the clock is ticking. Mm-hmm. I don't know what the exact message was, but it meant that he was going to destroy them.
2: Yes.
6: Well, let's do that. Yeah, yeah. Time is of the essence. I agree with that. Mm-hmm. Get moving fast, mm-hmm. or there won't be anything left of them. I mean, that wording is...
2: Yeah, it's for Iran. The clock is ticking, and they better get moving fast, or there won't be anything left of them. Time is of the essence. That's what he said.
6: I mean,
2: so
6: let's do it.
2: Put the hammer down.
6: Let's
2: do it.
6: Do it.
2: Yeah. There was more, though. He talked about Iran's deal making.
5: They're afraid to make a deal. They don't know how to make a deal. They've never been put in this position before.
4: So you're going to hold out until they do.
5: Well, I'm going to do what's right. I have to do what's right.
4: But the strait should be open, right?
5: It should be open. Look, see, to stop the strait is very easy. All they have to do is say, we dropped a mine in the strait someplace. You know, so you're at a little disadvantage, but that's okay. The strait will be open. They will not have a nuclear weapon. And the world will go on. And you will see gasoline prices drop, energy prices generally drop like nobody. Don't forget, they have a lot of boats that are loaded up with oil that are going to bring the oil out as soon as this is over. And I think it's going to end fast. They've been holding up the world for many, many years with the Strait. You know, they've used this many, many times. Yeah. They said, we'll close the Strait. They've closed it in the past. They use it as a weapon. They're not using it as a weapon with me. And what they did, and actually what President Xi said last night, sort of smiling about it, he said, well, they close the Strait, and then you close them.
4: But you think they're going to capitulate sometime soon?
5: Yeah, oh, sure. Okay. I have no doubt.
6: Mm. Okay, good.
2: I hope it's very soon.
6: Me too.
2: And it would be nice if we didn't have to hit them again, but it kind of seems like we're going to.
6: If that's all they understand is, you know, the power side.
2: Yeah. Then show it to them again.
6: Let's do it.
2: Because, you know, gas prices are through the roof. And that's making, you know, the everything else that's delivered
6: by
2: trucks that use gas go up in price.
6: And a lot of items, you know, in the stores that we get other than the goods, but I mean the packaging and the plastic bags and everything that's stuck.
2: Yeah.
6: We get that over through shipping. And so let's wrap this thing up.
2: Mm-hmm.
6: Let's go.
2: Mm-hmm.
6: I mean, we were told it was 4 or 5 weeks. Then we were told, well, you know, as long as it takes, won't take long. It's not going to be as long. You're questioning me about this.
2: Yeah.
6: We're not as long as Vietnam, not as long as Iraq.
2: Not as long as a 100-year war. Okay. So.
6: It's not that.
2: Compared to the 100-year war. This is like
6: nothing.
2: A blink of an eye.
6: It's nothing.
2: All right.
6: Yeah, well, you're right. You're 100% right. And I apologize for even thinking about.
2: Thinking about questioning you on this. Right. Okay. Then don't. How about that?
6: Let's and he, you know, he's said in the past that he thinks that they the mine thing is kind of BS. You know, one mine and then I got to shut everything down. And he said in the past he doesn't even think there are any. So, okay, well, then let's.
2: Then we heard last week, was it from Pete Hegseth, I think, who said we've destroyed 90% of the mines that were in the Strait. Remember that?
6: Yeah. That was either Hegseth or CENTCOM guy.
2: Yeah. It was one of them that said we've destroyed mines. So there must have been some, and now we've destroyed them, and now we know there's 10% left. Let's destroy them, too. If we know there's 10% more, we must know where they are because we've seen them, right?
6: Let's destroy them. Right.
2: So I don't know.
6: And how much? I don't think there was ever a number, right? We don't know if there was 10 and we've blown up 9.
2: Yeah. Whatever. Don't know. Yeah. Don't know. But he also talked about China and Taiwan.
5: I'm not looking to have somebody go independent and, you know, we're supposed to travel 9,500 miles to fight a war. I'm not looking for that. I want them to cool down. I want China to cool down.
4: But you're waiting on approving billions of dollars of weapons for Taiwan.
5: That's right.
4: Is that moving forward?
5: Well, I haven't approved it yet. We're going to see what happens.
4: What are you looking for?
5: I may do it. I may not do it.
4: Yeah, what's your hinge point?
5: Well, I'm not going to say that, but I may do it. I may not do it. But we're not looking to have wars. And if you kept it the way it is, I think China's going to be okay with that. But we're not looking to have somebody say, let's go independent because the United States is backing us.
2: Okay.
6: Okay.
2: There's Taiwan discussed. I don't fully understand the Taiwan situation because our official U.S. policy is one China, is the one China policy.
6: Yeah, but we don't mean that when we talk to Taiwan.
2: I guess not.
6: Taiwan.
2: I guess not.
6: We're saying that, but not really. Not really.
2: But what does that mean if China attacks Taiwan? Then we don't have, because we don't have any treaty with them. That means if you're attacked, we come to your

0: But if you don't have those students, good students, by the way, if you don't, and we do another thing, you know, if they're good and they want to stay in America, we won't give them a green card and things like that. You know, not only them, but other countries. But if you want to see a university system die, take 500,000 people out of it.
1: All right, pause it for a second. All right, so the president seems to be saying there that without Chinese students, American universities collapse and go out of existence. Sorry, I don't believe that.
2: I find that hard to believe.
1: I think it's impossible to believe. There's no way that's true.
2: And there may be some universities that go out of business. And boy, what a shame that would be.
1: I mean, based on what American universities are teaching our kids, the propagandists that they are now, I'm not sure that would be a bad thing, frankly.
2: We can't have that. Wow. But, oh well.
1: You think, okay, there's 6,000 American universities.
2: Right.
1: If 500,000 people go away and aren't part of those universities anymore, that's an average of, and it's not going to work out this way, but it's 83 students per university.
2: Okay.
1: Oh, well. And they're not evenly distributed like that. There's probably more at Harvard, more at Yale. But I'm sorry, if Harvard loses 1,000 students,
2: they're shutting down.
1: They've got a $53 billion
2: war chest
1: that a fund that can fund them forever. So they're not going out of business.
2: Right.
1: They're not going out of business. University of Texas has $50 billion in their fund. I mean, these universities
2: They've got
1: fortunes.
2: Gold buried underneath their main buildings. And that's what they built the universities
1: Texas
2: on.
1: Absolutely does.
2: Yeah.
1: Yeah. Literally has gold. So they're not going out of business if a few students leave. And even if they did, again, so what?
2: Yeah.
1: Isn't the opportunity for them to spy and send information back to China worse than what would happen if they all go back home?
2: Right. And I realize, you know, he thinks it would be an insult. Well.
1: Oh, well. So?
2: I don't mean it to be an insult, but we've stopped.
1: I'm insulted by the spying that's going on from the Chinese.
2: Anyway, he addresses that a little bit later in this clip.
1: Yeah, let's see the rest of this.
0: The ones that won't be hurt are the top schools. The top schools will do fine, but your lower schools, your lower, the ones that don't do quite as well, those two, they'll be dying all over the place.
1: I don't believe that.
0: I frankly think that it's good that people come from other countries and they learn our culture and many of them want to stay here. I think it's good. Not everybody agrees with me. And it doesn't sound like a very conservative
1: position. Nobody agrees
0: position.
1: With you. It's not.
0: And I'm as conservative. I'm a conservative guy. I'm really a common sense guy, I think, more than a conservative guy.
1: Yeah, I think
0: MAGA is common sense, you know. People understand we want strong borders. We want strong military. We want good education. We want low interest rates.
3: I think people would argue worry about, do they have nefarious
0: intentions?
3: Sure,
0: I know. And we worry about that. And honestly, you know, they do things to us and we do things to them. It's a very, very fine line. The whole thing with students.
1: No, it's really not.
0: So they have 500,000 students. And our university system does great. Mm-hmm. You know, it does great. You want to screw it up, take 500,000 students out. Mm. And you're gonna see bankruptcies at the lower end of good colleges, but they're not known or whatever. You're going to have a lot of problems. So it's something I'm always looking at.
1: Push back.
0: It's a very insulting thing to tell a country.
1: Oh my gosh.
0: We don't want your people in our schools. I mean, it really is. Now I'll have people say, that's a terrible thing, you know.
1: Is it?
0: It is a very insulting thing.
1: So? Even if it is.
0: And
1: so?
0: It's very interesting. It's something that didn't come up today. Came up last time. Mm-hmm. But
2: yeah, you know,
0: I will tell you
2: it.
0: That school systems don't want that to happen because you won't have much of a school system.
1: Wow. I don't know. That's
2: amazing. That
1: amazing.
2: He's gonna have to convince me more.
1: I don't think he could convince me on that one. I mean, they.

0: spy on us, we spy on them. No. I mean, how many Americans are in Chinese universities right now spying on China?
1: 500,000? Is that a number right or wrong?
0: I think it's wrong.
1: Okay.
0: Yeah, I think it's wrong.
1: Okay.
0: I would guess about 5 rather than 500,000. Maybe 5.
1: So
0: I don't know. We should look into that. How many American students?
1: I think we did it one time, didn't we? I think
0: are in Chinese universities.
1: It was
0: shockingly
1: low.
0: A couple
1: low.
0: Hundred or
1: yeah,
0: something.
1: It was shockingly
0: low. It was 250 or something.
1: Yeah.
0: Seems right.
1: Yeah. That sounds right.
0: But they're not. You know, you think they'd be have any problem at all with saying that Americans can't enter Chinese universities? Nah, they wouldn't have any problem at all with that.
1: No. And the insult, so.
0: And? Oh, well. I mean,
1: that's
0: I know
1: the way
0: you've got
1: they feel.
0: A good sort of relationship with Xi Jinping. Yeah. And that's fine. But if he can't take it that, you know, it's 500, half a million Chinese students can't flood into our universities. Oh, well.
1: Yeah. And now listen.
0: Oh, well.
1: And I want to apologize because we have more opportunities to spy on China now.
0: Oh, okay.
1: We're up to 800.
0: 800. All right. So we have
1: approximately
0: 800 to their 500,000. Okay. That
1: discrepancy is a little much.
0: A little much.
1: Yeah. A little much.
0: It's a lot much. Maybe it's just us. I don't know if everybody's okay with Chinese students flooding into our American universities.
1: And I'm sorry, I don't believe that universities would fail.
0: No, I don't either.
1: I don't. And if they
0: not
1: do,
0: for a second.
1: I mean, I'm kind of okay with it. We can use the buildings and the property for other purposes.
0: 888-727-BECK. More coming up in 1 minute. Fortune favors the bold. That phrase describes something important about the American spirit. Unfortunately, there's another group of people who live by that same philosophy. Criminals. 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
0: All right, Pat and Jeffy for Glenn today, 888-727-BECK. We also have President Trump on America's financial situation. He kind of doubled down on what he already said about the economy. Here he is on the economy.
3: Numbers are, you can imagine Democrats and political pundits jumped all over this statement that you made the other day. You were asked on the when you were leaving.
4: What extent are American financial situation motivating you to make a deal?
5: Not even a little bit. It's the only thing that matters that I'm talking about Iran, they can't have a nuclear weapon. I don't think about American financial situation. I don't think about anybody. I think about one thing. You cannot let Iran have a nuclear weapon. That's all.
6: That's right. That's a perfect statement. So, I'd make it again.
3: You can imagine how many people stop the soundbite I don't think about America's financial situation. So what's your response to that framework?
6: It's very simple. When people hear me say it, everybody agrees. Short-term pain. It's going to be short-term pain. But the pain is much less than people thought.
0: Is it, though? Is it much less than you thought? I'd like to note, at 727-BECK, 888-727-BECK. Is it much less than you thought it would be, the pain here? Did you think gas prices would
1: That's
0: be
1: a good question.
0: Higher than this?
1: Do I need to call in? Because I would say no. It's not.
0: It's not less than you
1: less
0: thought
1: than
0: it would
1: I expected.
0: Be.
1: Okay. No. Huh. Yeah, the gasoline prices are higher than I expected. The food prices
0: are
1: higher than I expected.
0: Oh, wow.
1: And there are a number of things, all costs, as a matter of fact,
0: are higher. Oh, higher. Higher than you thought they would be.
1: All right.
0: Maybe it's just something. Maybe we're the only ones that thought it would be less than this. It's possible. 727-BECK. 888-727-BECK. Pat and Jeffy for Glenn today.
7: When we talk about Israel, we're not just talking about a place. 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
9: Good morning. I'm Mary Liz Nolan. Drivers in Georgia will continue to get a break at the gas pumps for another 2 weeks. Governor Brian Kemp signed an executive order declaring a state of emergency and says he's continuing the gas tax suspension through June 3rd. He had initially suspended the gas tax March 20th and said it will remain in effect through May 19th in light of gas prices that remain high, combined with a record number of Georgians expected to travel over the Memorial Day weekend. Kemp decided to extend the suspension for another 2 weeks. And the school year wraps up this week for a lot of area students. On Wednesday, it'll be the last day for students in Columbia, Lincoln, and McDuffie counties. Friday is the last day for students in Richmond County. All of those students will have early release. From the WGAC 24-Hour News Traffic and Weather Center, I'm Mary Liz Nolan.
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2: This afternoon will be mostly sunny with a high of 91 degrees. Tonight will be clear with a low of 61. Tomorrow expect intervals of clouds and sunshine with a high of 91. Wednesday will be mostly sunny and warm with a high of 93. Thursday will be partly sunny with a couple of showers and a thunderstorm in the afternoon, reaching a high of 91. Friday will be mostly cloudy with a chance of a thunderstorm in spots and a high of 89. For News Talk and Information WGAC, I'm AccuWeather meteorologist Joe Lundberg.
3: All right, it's Pat and Jeffy for Glenn this week. He had the big thing in London over the weekend. We played his speech in the first hour. I think it went pretty well.
4: Yeah,
3: there was a lot of people. At the Unite the Kingdom thing, a whole bunch of people. I don't know how many they estimated 110,000. It was way over that.
4: Way more than that.
3: I think it was 10 times that. I think it was somewhere between, what did you say, 800 and one and a half million?
4: 800 and one and a half, yeah. It certainly looks
3: sounds
4: like
3: about
4: that.
3: Right.
4: I mean, I didn't count every head.
3: You didn't count every head?
4: Looking at the video, I was just kind of guesstimating.
3: You should have.

0: think it was 10 times that. I think it was somewhere between, what did you say, 800 and one and a half million? 800
1: and one and a half, yeah. It certainly looks
0: like
1: about
0: that. Right.
1: I mean, I didn't count every head.
0: Looking at
1: the video, I was just kind of guesstimating.
0: Weird. You should have.
1: Yeah, well.
0: But I guess we can't count on you to count people. So they were expecting 3 million. I don't know if they got that.
1: I don't know about that.
0: But they had a lot of people.
1: A whole bunch of people. Yeah, and it certainly, if I were a leader of a country who has done nothing but besmirch these people.
0: Yeah. Oh, yeah.
1: I'd
0: be a little concerned.
1: I would be as well.
0: And that's why they're trying to minimize the turnout.
1: Yes.
2: By saying, it was anywhere from 60,000 to 110.
0: No.
1: Right-wing lunatics.
0: And it was less than last year. No. I don't think so.
1: I don't know about that.
0: I don't think so. Not that I paid that close attention to it last year.
1: That's right. Still a whole bunch of people.
0: It's a lot of people that are unhappy.
1: With you.
0: Yeah. Yep. You're ruining their country, and they're showing up.
1: Yeah.
0: In
1: they want to put
0: large
1: an end to it.
0: Numbers.
1: And, you know, it's not, for some people, it's not going to end well.
0: And they just lost an election. The, you know, Starmer's
1: party
0: just lost the election. So,
1: get out.
0: People are pissed.
1: Get out.
0: People are pissed. All right. 888-727-BECK. Let's go to Joshua in North Carolina. Hey, Joshua, you're on the Glenn Beck program with Pat and Jeffy.
3: Hey there, gentlemen. You'd ask the question about how we feel about, the temporary pain from the war. Oh, yeah. No. I voted for Trump 3 times now.
0: Mm-hmm.
3: I did not vote for inflation and higher gas prices. I'm paying like $4 and 20 cents a gallon.
1: Yeah.
3: And here's the thing.
0: Yeah.
3: If that was it, maybe. But here, no Epstein Klein arrest, no political insider trading arrest, no Russia collusion arrest, no Doge fraud discovery arrest. Hell, Nick Sturley found serious.
1: They're doing something about that.
0: Mm-hmm.
3: Pardon?
1: The Nick Sturley stuff. I mean,
0: they're trying to do something there.
1: They
0: at least they put J.D. Vance on that. So, you know, maybe somewhere down the line we get some satisfaction on that.
1: I don't know that we're, you know, I'd like to see some arrests. You're right on that. That fraud needs to be brought to the law. But I think J.D.'s on that, right? I heard him yapping this weekend that he's on it.
0: But, I mean, you make good points.
3: Happen. Look at the Doge fraud.
0: Yeah.
3: Nothing happened.
0: I know.
3: If something was going to happen, they would have done it with Doge. So I am done with Trump. I am done. He had his time. He dropped the ball. He started a new war, and he raised my prices for everything.
1: Yeah, that's...
3: I'm done.
0: Who do you like for 28?
3: Man, I'm thinking, well, definitely not J.D. Vance. I don't trust him.
1: Really?
3: I'm really thinking Ron DeSantis. I mean, it's...
0: I like the way you're thinking. I've been thinking Ron DeSantis for a long time. Yeah.
3: He's Marco Rubio, yes, but I prefer Ron DeSantis. He's got a track record. I have family in Florida, and what I've seen from Ron DeSantis is exactly what we need for the rest of the United States of America.
0: Right. Yeah. Thanks, Joshua. Appreciate it. People are feeling the pain.
1: Absolutely.
0: You know? Here's a little reminder about some of the things the Doge discovered.
4: Americans have been funding the following: $5.5 million to LGBTQ advocacy in Uganda.
0: Oh, okay.
4: $800,000 for transgender people, sex workers, and their clients in Nepal.
0: Nepal.
4: $3.6 for LGBTQ activism, free training in pastry cooking, psychosocial counseling,
0: social counseling,
4: a cyber cafe, and the dance focus groups for male prostitutes in Haiti. And $1.1 million to produce gender transformation in diverse social and behavior change report, which advocates again, gender blindness.
0: Gender blindness. Yeah. Okay. All right. I mean, you don't want to pay for those things?
1: No, you don't.
0: What's the matter with you?
1: Look, guys, we all are dealing with the higher prices for everything, right? And you have to do it. You have to deal with it. I'm not crazy about it, but I've found a way to pay for the gas back and forth to work, to pay for food for my family is I treat it just like the government treats it. You don't need to budget.
0: What a great way to go.
1: Yeah, you just do it.
0: So you just don't have a budget.
1: Don't have a budget.
0: That way you don't have to follow
1: one. I have to follow one. And so
0: that's brilliant.
1: Everything works out.
0: That is brilliant. It just works out. Yeah. Just make it work, right? You just keep buying stuff on credit. That's what the government does. And they've taught us that really well.
1: I mean, it's not all on credit.
0: No. Okay. Well, good. Right. Like some of what the government does isn't on credit.
1: Thank you.
0: And we're only $39 trillion in debt.
1: We need to let that go.
0: That's what President Trump thinks, too.
1: Yeah.
0: They just need to
1: go back to zero on that so people stop complaining about it.
0: Well, what we can do is wait until we start printing so much money that, you know, it takes $40 trillion to buy a loaf of bread. And then we take that $40 trillion and instead of buying a loaf of bread,
1: we
0: pay off the Chinese and everybody else we owe money to.
1: Yeah,
0: yeah, we pay off the debt.
1: Forget about the debtors.
0: Great. Okay, so, yeah, but we just give them funny money and everything's fine.
1: And
0: right?
1: We're good.
0: And that's what we'll do.
1: And we're good.
0: Let's go to Greg in Minnesota. Greg, welcome.
5: Yeah, so you guys were asking about the gas prices being higher, and they're certainly higher than I expected, lasting longer than I expected. But
0: me too.
5: You know, Iran's always going to be a threat, so if we can neutralize some of that now, great. Yeah. Let's get it done.
1: I don't disagree with that either.
0: I don't either. But yeah, it's very difficult though for people who are struggling to pay bills anyway. And now you've got $4 and $5 a gallon
1: and
0: gas.
1: It's difficult for
0: really tough.
1: Me as a
0: thanks, Greg.
1: Just a guy who doesn't budget anything is just trying to get through here in America. Yeah. It's difficult for me to understand how a country that I'm told has more oil than the rest of the places around
0: combined.
1: The country, and I'm told that most of that oil over there that's sitting on Karg Island that's just overflowing goes to China and Europe. How that affects me having to pay $4 a gallon for gas or more. It shouldn't, and yet it does, and I haven't figured that one out yet.
0: If we're self-sustaining oil wise then it shouldn't affect us,
1: correct?
0: Right.
1: I haven't figured that one quite out yet, so
0: that's a hard one. That's a tough one. Daniel in North Carolina, welcome.
6: All these points are valid if the true priority, however, is keeping Iran from having a nuclear weapon, then we should still focus on that as the true priority. And one would hope that the rest of the free world could all agree upon that and find a way to stop that from being such a threat. Because if they had developed a nuclear weapon, from the information that we're getting, we're all overloaded with that. But from the information that we're getting, it appears that Iran would probably use that to decimate thousands, possibly millions of people. And then that would make things a lot more turbulent than they are right now in 2026.
0: It's very true.
6: From the information that we're being given.
0: Yep.
1: Yeah.
0: No, I think you're right. Yeah. Appreciate it, Daniel. Thank you.
1: And because of the, some of the distrust of Trump, we have to, there's plenty of countries that we thought were our friends that have kind of showed their true colors. To us.
0: Yeah. Germany, France.
1: Yeah.
0: Great Britain. All of them.
1: Yeah. All of them.
0: All of our NATO allies.
1: Yep.
0: Have pretty much shown where they really are, which is interesting. And I really think it's true. If Iran had a nuclear weapon, they'd use it. I think they would have used
1: it
0: already.
1: No question.
0: On Israel.
1: Yeah. No question.
0: They've got no problem in dropping a nuke on it, Israel.
1: Because they want to destroy Israel.
0: They don't believe they should exist.
1: Right.
0: Yeah, so that would be...
1: They have absolutely no qualms about doing that.
0: Could it reach us? I don't know. Probably not right away, but they would eventually develop a...
1: Do we have Jews living in this country?
0: I think we do. Yeah,
1: so
0: I think we do.
1: That's an issue.
0: Yeah, sure is. And they consider us the great Satan. They've made that pretty clear over the years.
1: Right.
0: So, yeah. It is unacceptable,
1: right,
0: for Iran to have a nuclear weapon.
1: And it should have been handled long before this. President Trump is right.
0: And he's right
1: about that.
0: Absolutely. It's been pushed down. It's been kicked down the street. over and over right. and over
1: and again. So he picked it up. He said, enough is enough. And so, I got to believe that's good. Now let's do it. But yep. let's not wait. I would venture to say, I don't know if there's a poll out there. There may be. But are Americans for or against just crushing
0: finishing
1: Iran?
0: This thing?
1: Yes.
0: I don't know if there's been a poll on that, but I would guess they're for finishing the job.
1: Right.
0: Yeah. Now that we're there, we have to finish the job. You can't just leave it undone because that'll be worse.
1: Because now you're doing what everybody else did.
0: Yeah, exactly. And you remember how Obama handled this? He'd left him piles right. of cash on the tarmac. What was it? Almost $2 billion. Here. You know, will you stop now? No.
1: No.
0: No, we won't. But thanks for the $2 billion.
1: If somebody gives me $2 billion, I'll stop whatever they want me to stop. I mean, I'm clear about that.
0: Me too. I'd be okay with that. Yeah. But nobody's offering.
1: No.
0: $2
1: billion. I'm willing to, you know what? I'm willing to negotiate it down to $1 billion. Just $1 billion. And I'll stop whatever you want me to stop.
0: All right. 888-727. BEZK, more coming up.
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0: It's Pat and Jeffy for Glenn this week. 888-727-BECK. Talking about, all right, are you surprised that prices are up? Because President Trump believes you're not. He believed that there would, that you knew there's going to be some short-term pain.
1: Right.
0: Right? And right. It's not as bad as you thought it would be. Is that accurate?
1: Yeah.
0: And how long are you okay with putting up with it?
1: Right.
0: $4 and $5 a gallon gas. In California, in some places, it's over $6 right. a gallon.
1: Right.
0: Which is really painful.
1: I mean, when I'm feeling good about pumping $3.78 a gallon
0: yeah.
1: into my car, that's a problem.
0: When it was in the low twos in Texas, not that, what, 3 weeks
1: not
0: ago?
1: Not very long.
0: A few weeks ago, it was two, I don't
1: it
0: know.
1: It was two.
0: Two I mean,
1: it's right around
0: 30,
1: I mean,
0: two
1: well,
0: 20.
1: Yeah, it was that, but it was gradually, it was getting down to two.
0: Yeah, it was.
1: We were close. I mean, we were close to that.
0: Now it's about four. It's close to four.
1: Yeah, some places over.
0: Yeah. Gia in Virginia. Welcome.
2: Hi.
1: Hi.
2: All right. First, the Dems are actually taxing up a lot of stuff too, so that's adding to
1: no question.
2: Uh-huh. For sure.
0: Yeah.
1: Okay.
0: All right.
1: Thank you.
0: And I guess that's what she had to say. Yeah. That's the entirety of it right there. So put that in your pipe and smoke it.
2: She does have more. She's still there.
0: All right, go ahead.
2: I'm sorry. Yeah, I just wanted to start with that. But, yeah, I'm not happy about the gas, but I did, you know, post. Basically, mm-hmm. I would put up with the money part for now because if we delay anything and wait until later, it'll be worse.
0: No, that's
1: yes,
0: right.
1: Absolutely.
0: It's absolutely correct.
2: And as far as the people coming in, the Chinese people, I mean, mm-hmm. there is totally no balance on that. 800 to 500,000, that's crazy. Plus, yeah. we already voted for him, and I do love Trump, but we already voted for him mm-hmm. to deport. So we don't really need to be right. bringing more people in
1: Thank
2: when
1: you.
2: We need to be flipping them out.
1: Mm-hmm. Thank you.
0: Exactly right. Thanks,
1: You're
0: Gia.
1: 100% right, Gia. I mean, I'm all about that. Net zero immigration. Stop it all. Every single person, every human that wants to come into the United States, stop them.
0: I'm there on illegal immigration. Stop all illegal immigration. I'm still okay with legal immigration.
1: Yeah, that's great.
0: But you're not even there.
1: That's cute. No, shut it down.
0: Okay.
1: All
0: right.
1: We need to shut it down so none of it can be called racist. Xenophobe, no,
0: right.
1: stop
0: you can't
1: it all.
0: Come here from Norway, is what you're saying.
1: We want you here.
0: But we can't. Right. Sorry. We're trying to fix our country.
1: Yeah, we're closed.
0: For a while. Now, how long do you envision that lasting?
1: I think it takes 40 years.
0: 40 years?
1: I think it takes 40 years.
0: Oh, wow.
1: For it to,
0: okay.
1: you know,
0: so we can't clean that up in a year or two. It's got to be a 40-year process.
1: Yeah, all right, 50. All right, 50.
0: All right.
1: And then Norway come back to us.
0: All right.
1: Come back to us.
0: Yeah. Everywhere else too or just Norway?
1: No, everywhere else. But you brought up, you said
0: okay.
1: people you specifically
0: right.
1: mentioned Norway.
0: Right.
1: And yeah, no, I everyone.
0: Okay.
1: Yeah.
0: All right. 888-727-BECK with your thoughts. More coming up.
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0: evidence against Luigi Mangione will not be allowed at his murder trial. I'm Dave Anthony, Fox News. A judge ruled this morning in state court in New York. Prosecutors cannot use some of the items police found in Mangione's backpack when he was questioned at a McDonald's in Pennsylvania. Days after UnitedHealthcare CEO Brian Thompson was shot dead outside a Manhattan hotel in 2024.
1: Because there was no search warrant at that time for that backpack. The cell phone that he had, his passport, his wallet, and a computer chip.
0: However, Fox's Eric Sean reports from outside that court in New York City, the gun found in the backpack and Mangione's journal detailing his anti-healthcare views can be evidence at trial. They were found in a search at the police station after Mangione's arrest.
1: The red diary will be allowed in and the weapon will be allowed in. So obviously the judge has ruled that that was a legal search at the police station.
0: Now a different legal case. Attorneys for President Trump filed a motion today in Florida to withdraw his $10 billion lawsuit against the IRS over leaks of his tax returns.
2: The court filing does not mention any settlement between President Trump and the IRS. However, ABC News reported last week a potential deal would create a $1.7 billion fund to settle accusations of wrongful investigations and prosecutions. President Trump and many of his allies have long accused the Biden administration of weaponizing the Justice Department against political enemies.
0: That's Fox's Jared Halpern of the White House. The president has just posted another rant against what he calls the fake media's coverage of the Iran conflict today after warning on Truth Social that Iran has to act fast to make a deal and the clock's ticking.
3: We understand, according to regional sources, that President Trump has been presented with a variety of options, and these would likely include going after the remaining leadership of the Iranian regime and also a variety of other targets, going after the storage facilities where they still have a variety of missiles in underground areas.
0: Fox's Trey Ingston, Tel Aviv. 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
1: Glenn Beck is on.
2: We have Pat Gray and Jeff Fisher for Glenn this week. 888-727-BECK. Talking about the president who says that people are expecting this. In fact, prices are lower than they were expecting. Is that how you feel about it? 888-727-BECK. We'll get into that and more coming up. Now, ask Dad what he wants for Father's Day, and he'll say, I don't know, I'm fine. He will.
3: That's a quote.
2: I know I will.
3: That's a quote.
2: Meanwhile, this man has spent the last 20 years preparing for hypothetical situations that have never actually occurred. 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So in addition to the other things that the president said about the economy and Iran, he also over the weekend went after Lauren Boebert because she had the nerve, the unmitigated gall, to go to Kentucky and campaign for Thomas Massey.
3: How dare she?
2: How dare she?
3: Dare she?
2: So, the president called her a weak-minded stooge.
4: Wow.
2: For doing that. And it would be an honor to pull his endorsement from her.
4: Wow.
2: If he can find somebody else, apparently that's what he's going to do.
3: I mean, I know she fought back a little bit with, she said, I've endorsed Thomas Massey, and I've endorsed Donald Trump, both. You can do both.
2: Yes.
3: And that's not good enough.
2: No.
3: For Donald Trump.
2: No, because Thomas Massey is now public enemy number one.
3: Well, that's for sure.
2: For the president. And I wish it wasn't like that, but it is right now.
3: And it's all over the bill? Is that what we believe?
2: It's all over the bill, yeah. He said, here's a quote from the president, bad Congressman Thomas Massey. Voted against tax cuts, the border wall, our military and law enforcement.
3: That's the big, beautiful bill.
2: That's exactly what that is.
3: Yeah.
2: He didn't vote against tax cuts or the border wall or military and law enforcement. But those things were included in the bill, which he couldn't vote for because it was too much debt. He called him the worst Republican congressman in history. Kentucky, vote the bum out on Tuesday. We can't live with this troublemaker for another 2 years. He's a true negative force.
3: Wow.
2: Mm.
3: I disagree.
2: Yeah, I do too. Thomas Massey is fiscally conservative. He's conservative socially as well. And, you know, I guess he's got some issues now. I don't know. I don't know what's true in that situation with his former girlfriend or whatever.
3: Yeah, all I've heard, from what I've heard, it's being looked at as like a big issue, but it really wasn't. It wasn't anything to do really with him.
2: No, you know, very little.
3: Yeah.
2: So that's a complicated mess.
3: Yeah, I mean.
2: But Thomas Massey's a conservative, right? And President Trump just said he doesn't consider himself a conservative.
3: Right.
2: He said that multiple times, that he is not a conservative.
3: Common sense.
2: He's a common sense guy.
3: Or common sense.
2: Mm-hmm. So, and, you know, debt is not a big deal to him. He's a businessman. He's had debt.
3: I know
2: He's
3: how he feels.
2: Debt. Yeah.
3: And I know how he feels.
2: He doesn't care about debt. Right?
3: And that's why I changed my mind on it. Mm-hmm. Because of President Trump.
2: Okay. Whatever.
3: Don't care.
2: Don't have a budget. If you don't have a budget, then you don't have any spending limits.
3: Thank you.
2: That's the beauty of it. So you just keep buying things.
3: And the thing that really bums me out the most on my plan about not having a budget and just, you know, just spending what you have is that I can't print more. So
2: right.
3: I've got to find a way.
2: That's the difference between you and the federal government. Yeah. It would be nice if you just had a printing machine in your backyard.
3: Oh, it'd be so sweet.
2: Oh, it would be great. Here's more money. Look at this. I came up with more money.
3: Right.
2: It'd be nice.
3: You need something? No problem.
2: Most of us don't have that, though. The federal government has that.
3: I know.
2: We do not.
3: That's kind of the problem with my plan, actually.
2: Kind of, yeah. It's a problematic plan, but don't worry about it today. Kick it down the street and do it tomorrow or next week or something.
3: Thank you. Right? That's what I'm doing.
2: Okay, good. Good. I'm pretty sure that'll work out, you know, somehow in the end. Meanwhile, what are your thoughts on it? And, I mean, is it like you expected or is it less than you expected or is it more? 888-727-BECK. Let's go to Brian in Florida. Hey, Brian. Welcome to the Glenn Beck program with Pat and Jeff.
1: Hey, guys. Hey. Pat and Jeff, you guys are funny, man. Thanks for keeping the humor going and keeping us upbeat during this. I stand with President Trump. I think he's doing, he's exposed so much fraud and waste. And I agree with a lot of the points everybody's made and what you guys have made. I also wish I had my own no budget where I can
2: be nice.
1: Print my own money.
3: Yeah,
1: I was considering using the Monopoly money. But anyway, he's exposed so much corruption, fraud, illegal immigration.
3: I
1: believe he's undoing decades of things, and we as Americans have been fat and lazy and entitled of we want a satisfaction of things now. Mm-hmm. And we have to go through, it's like we're working out. We've been out of shape for so long. We are definitely going through the short-term pains. I mean, I have to make decisions every month. It's time, you know, I'm not a big materialistic guy, but, you know, we have to make sacrifices in order to get to the long-term game. And I really believe we're going to have such a reward in the end. And it's duty of the people to hold this government accountable. We need to start holding our Congress and Senate. They haven't done jack. We'll just say they haven't done anything.
3: That's for sure.
2: That's true.
1: And why is any, and now I'm using quotes with journalists, how come no journalist has actually asked President Trump about what we got out of Maduro when we captured him? Because I bet you Maduro knows a lot of the corruption that's going on, and we can start arresting people as well. I just really believe we gotta hang in there. Yes, it's about what I expected. The last 4 years was really high. I think we were kind of going through like a recession during the fake presidency of 4 years, during the last 4 years.
3: That's for sure.
1: And, you know, prices are about the same, and he's really got to undo it. And then we've had the Federal Reserve Act of 1913 when that's been part of the corruption. We took ourselves off the gold standard. So really, it takes time of getting rid of, undoing decades and decades and decades of fraud, corruption, and waste. And we just all have to unite together. I think we need to bring back manufacturing, bring back community farms where we all start bartering with each other and really rely on community and get back to that. And knowing your neighbors, loving your neighbors. You guys talked about that earlier. You know, the biblical principles. I feel like we're going through a spiritual cleansing, and we need to really get back to God and really trust in God's plan. Because God won already. And now I'm not comparing President Trump, never will I compare him to Jesus, but I trust in President Trump's plan as well. And I don't like to trust in man. I trust in God. And I want to give shout out to Glenn Beck, man. Great job of what you've been doing. He's what he's been preaching and doing and standing tall. He's putting his money where his mouth is, where most people don't do that. We look at our federal government. They put our money where their mouth is, but they never do any action that is for the people. So I just want to congratulate him and thank him for what he's doing. And I pray full armor of God over him continually, and you guys, and that's just where I kind of think that's why we're really dealing with what we're dealing with, and this is the short-term pain of going through the long-term reward of what we're going to get in the end.
2: Nicely put.
3: Hey, man.
2: Thanks, Brian.
3: Yeah,
2: appreciate it. Can't disagree with any of that.
3: No, you can't.
2: That was well spoken.

0: 27 BECK, Joel in Minnesota. Welcome.
1: Hi, how are you doing?
0: Good.
1: You guys asked earlier that you were saying you didn't understand, why we're paying more.
0: Yeah.
1: We're paying more because we're living in the global economy. Should we be?
0: Yeah.
1: We shouldn't be. The excuse is our oil, we can't refine it, so we have to use the dirty oil. The reality is our equipment can pump the clean oil that we have. They just can't make their profit. Their profit comes from when they take the clean oil and sell it to other nations. And then they turn around and buy cheaper dirty oil and refine it. And the kick side to that one is there's, after all the refining's done, there's a layer of toxic waste left over. So we're actually buying other countries' toxic waste and storing it on our land.
0: Isn't that lovely? That's great.
1: It's all about profit.
0: Yeah.
1: And, there were tax laws, which I think they were given a little too much. I think the tax breaks that they should have should be on the lines of refining our equipment.
0: Mm-hmm.
1: Work better with our oil. Although it can, the equipment we have can do the oil we have. They just don't want to do it because they lose profit. If they were doing it that way, we would be about $1.29 cheaper a gallon.
0: Are you in the oil industry?
1: No, I've just been researching it.
0: Okay. All right. Well, that's a good summation
2: yes,
0: of what's going on right now.
2: Yes, it is.
0: Yeah. Appreciate it. Thanks, Joel.
2: I don't care.
0: And you don't care.
2: You know what I heard?
0: And you don't care.
2: An excuse to why I'm not paying $1.20 a gallon.
0: Right. Yeah.
2: Just excuses. Global economy.
0: Oh, you will never pay $1.20 a gallon.
2: We can't refine it here. We're buying toxic. I don't care.
0: Just give me cheap oil.
2: Thank
0: right?
2: you. What are we doing?
0: Just go back to, I don't know, $2.50 a gallon? Is that unreasonable? I don't think so. $2.50 a gallon. That's where we put it. And that's where
2: we seem to be happy there.
0: Yeah.
2: Everyone seemed to be happy between
0: oil companies are making money.
2: $2.50.
0: We're doing okay.
2: $2.50 a gallon.
0: $2.50 a gallon. Perfect. Carl in North Carolina. Hi.
3: Well, hi. Hi, Glenn and crew. Well, my wife one time saw some, during Trump's first term, some 135, but that was at one store for 1 week. But, I'd be content with $2, $2.50. But
2: the
3: previous caller gave the best explanation I've heard, and I've not done a ton of research, but as to connecting the dots of why it is that when we have enough oil ourselves, why are we, paying this much? But I did help elect President Trump all three times that he got elected, and I also am working in North Carolina with a team to help make about a baker's dozen of needed repairs to our election processes, tighten them up. But a bit earlier, Doge and Nick Shirley got referred to, and people use the term fraud. Well, someone with an accent calls you up and is, trying to sell you something, and then, they don't really have the product or the service, and that's fraud. But when our servants, our overpaid servants, are stealing from their boss, the highest order, the highest governmental level, which is the people, it's embezzlement. And when they're stealing tens and hundreds of billions of dollars, that's a serious felony. And when they're taking bribes from foreign enemies, that's called treason, high treason. And that's the only crime that's mentioned in the Constitution. It's the worst crime there is because it inevitably results in many, many deaths and suffering and misery. So let's maybe upshift from, fraud to embezzlement and treason and call it what it really is. And let's do what the Constitution tells us three times, and the people need to be doing the prosecuting because criminals don't tend to arrest themselves.
0: I've noticed that too. Yeah, that is a weird phenomenon.
2: Yeah.
0: Thanks, Carl. Appreciate it.
2: You're never going to give it. I mean, it's going to be a while before we get to the treason.
0: Yeah. We don't like to use that word anymore.
2: No, we don't.
0: And we certainly don't like to level the charge anymore. But, like he says, in some cases is really appropriate. All right, 888-727-BECK. More coming up in 60 seconds. How many people are walking around right now because somebody chose not to give up on them? Think about that for a second. Every person you've ever known, every friend, every spouse, every child, every

0: great historical figure, every person who ever made it, made the world better in some way, all of them exist because at some point somebody chose life. And yet, we live in a culture that often talks about pregnancy like it's in an interruption, a problem, a thing to deal with. 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
0: All right, let's go to line 6. Jerry in, is it Indiana? Hey, Jerry, welcome.
2: Hi.
0: Hi.
2: Oh, my gosh. I feel so flattered to be able to talk to these wonderful guys that I have been a big fan of for many, many, many, many years.
0: Well, thank you for saying that.
2: Especially when he first started out. Mm-hmm. I followed you guys forever. I met him at Tri-State out here in Angola many years ago.
3: Talks about it often.
0: Yeah, he's mentioned you many times, Jerry. Many times.
2: He did not.
0: All right, you caught us. I don't know how you caught us, but you did. What's up?
2: Okay, what's up? I'm just so perturbed by the media, ABC, NBC, all of the fake news, mm-hmm. how they're just talking about, oh, the price of gas has gone up another nickel today. Oh, my God. Do they not remember the last administration and every time the Democrats are in there?
0: Yep.
2: Holy crap.
0: Yeah, I know.
2: What are we paying for
0: that? Very true. That is very true. That is.
2: And mm-hmm. everything. Come on, Pat and Jeffy. Mm-hmm. You guys know it is just a bunch of bunk.
0: Yeah.
3: Yeah, that's for sure.
0: Well, it's for sure that it's getting talked about a lot more now. Appreciate the call. Thanks, Jerry. And thanks for your kind words. It is being talked about every day, all day by the media. Whereas under Biden, when it went up to $5 a gallon, nobody even mentioned it. It was not a big deal to the media then. That much is very true. Very true.
3: Yeah, absolutely. And it's, you know, look, we know, but it's the culmination of a lot of things that's happening in the world now, right? We don't want Iran to have nukes. We got it. Mm-hmm. But because of that, now we're all struggling, and we're all struggling at the same time with the same things. Higher prices for everything across the board. And yet, you know, we get good news that the president, they've killed the ISIS leader over this weekend that we're not talking about. And I mean, less terror on the planet is good.
0: That's a good thing.
3: Yeah.
0: It's a good thing.
3: And yes, I'm happy that we took our armed forces along with the Nigerian armed forces and executed this guy. Mm-hmm. Good. Mm-hmm. Good riddance. But it's just a culmination of everything that seems to be like, okay. And at the same time, we hear that we haven't heard a lot of news about the, our ICE on the streets.
0: Right.
3: Getting rid of, illegals.
0: Deporting illegals.
3: Yeah.
0: That's gone away.
3: We got a lot of bad news out of Minnesota. And then, you know, bad things happened. And so now we've kind of moved back a little bit.
0: Mm-hmm.
3: Let's be quiet over here.
0: And the thing was, Trump's plan was working.
3: Yes.
0: It was going really well. And then the war with Iran. And so people are just saying, okay, can we wrap this up and get back to the good times, the good things that you were doing? Because we don't want to pay the Biden, Obama prices while Donald Trump's in office.
3: Yes, I'm willing. Yeah. Okay, I'll pay it for today.
0: Yeah. But, Jerry, what you said is definitely true.
3: It is.
0: Haven't been able to really argue with anybody.
3: Nope.
0: It's all true. 888-727-BECK. More coming up.
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7: Good morning. I'm Mary Liz Nolan. A total of 8 people were arrested Saturday night at the Thunder Over Evans fireworks and laser show in honor of those who served in the military. Major Andy Shedd said 18-year-old Arnett Bruno of Augusta and 17-year-old Jeremy Burns of Grovetown were charged with affray. 17-year-old Devian Jackson of Augusta and 20-year-old Noah Ott of North Augusta were both charged with disorderly conduct, and 4 16-year-old juveniles were also taken into custody on similar charges. Shedd said at least 33 people were removed from Evans Town Center Park for unruly behavior as Columbia County deputies tried to restore order in and around the event. Our weather forecast: expect partly cloudy skies today, warm with a high this afternoon around 92. From the WGAC 24-hour news, traffic, and weather center, I'm Mary Liz Nolan.
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2: This afternoon will be mostly sunny with a high of 91. Tonight, expect clear skies with a low of 61. Tomorrow will bring intervals of clouds and sunshine, reaching a high of 91. Wednesday is set to be mostly sunny and warm with a high of 93. Thursday will have a mix of sun and clouds with a couple of showers and a thunderstorm in the afternoon and a high of 91. Friday will be mostly cloudy with a chance of a thunderstorm in spots and a high of 89. For News Talk and Information WGAC, I'm AccuWeather meteorologist Joe Lundberg.

0: Pat and Jeffy for Glenn today. We're going to get to your thoughts at 888-727-BECK on President Trump, the economy, what's going on with Iran in just a second. But we got to share this news with you because it's pretty amazing. The climate hysteriacs had to drop their most hysterical predictions all of a sudden. Wait, what? We're not okay. So the world is not going to end in 12 years, which we're down to. I don't know when. When did they start saying that? Like, 2015?
1: Oh, sure.
0: 2012? And I mean, we're there and beyond in a lot of cases. But the latest on some international committee responsible for the official scenarios that guide climate modeling have changed their projections.
1: Yeah, those other outcomes weren't, they're not as plausible now.
0: They're not?
1: No.
0: You mean what we've said all along?
1: Yeah, you know.
0: And surely they pointed that out in the article, right? Hey, thanks to all the climate change skeptics who have been doubting this hysteria all these years.
1: Look, what we're going to do is we're just going to adjust the framework of the modeling, and we won't say anything. We'll just change it.
0: That's so great. You're just going to change the framework of the modeling.
1: We're not going
0: to eliminate the most extreme scenarios that, by the way, have dominated climate research for decades now. Decades. I mean, it's an incredible development.
1: It is.
0: They were telling us the future is virtually
1: over. We're done.
0: Before it got here.
1: Right. There's no point in living. And look, some of those universities we are going to fall because they can't get Chinese students. Oh, wait, there'll be students. Don't worry about it.
0: Oh, yeah.
1: But they are the ones that had some of their students in hysteria.
0: Yeah.
1: Over the climate madness.
0: This is the stuff that got people like, you know, what's her face? For some reason, I've drawn a complete blank on the 13-year-old that's now like 45.
1: Oh, yeah. What's her face?
0: Greta Van Thunberg. Greta Thunberg, who's been screaming and crying and weeping over climate change and can't get anybody to listen to her because it's so horrible. It's so horrible. I just want to, because that's what she was fed.
1: Yes.
0: In her formative years. And so that's what she firmly believes. And now they've backed off all that stuff.
1: And that's a good thing that, you know, President Trump posted this weekend. Good riddance. After 15 years of Democrats promising that climate change is going to destroy the planet, the United Nations top climate committee just admitted that its own projections were wrong.
0: No.
1: For too long, the climate activism has been used by Democrats to scare Americans, push horrible energy policies, and fund billions into their bogus research programs. Unlike the Democrats, who use climate alarmism nonsense to push their green new scam, my administration, this is President Trump now, will always be based on truth, science, and fact. President Donald J. Trump.
0: It's incredible because, all right, while that is the case now, that's the new reality, anything you say is still ridiculous and you're a climate denier.
1: Right, right.
0: Somehow everything they said is still accurate somehow. Believe everything else they've ever said, but not that.
1: Yeah, well, we adjusted, right? What was the... We adjusted
0: the framework.
1: The framework to make them... Because what we've been doing just aren't quite as plausible.
0: It never was plausible. They won't tell you that, but it's not quite as plausible as they once thought it was.
1: Okay.
0: So great. Right. Just amazing.
1: It sure is.
0: Ross in Maine, welcome.
2: Yes, thank you. Great to talk with you.
0: You too.
2: Gas prices in California, my sister and her husband have been paying $5 and $6 in Northern California long before this Iran conflict.
1: And we're close to $7.
2: Yeah. And our electricity is double the national average in Maine with our governor that we have and her cronies and all that's going on. But, you know, I expected that we could possibly be paying more for gas because of the prior administration, the energy that we, you know, pipeline cut off and not going after our own national resources. Mm-hmm. And we're soft as a country, you know, and I'm generalizing when I talk about people here. But, you know, a lot of these people, they voted this way. They want this country to fail.
1: For a long
2: time. And I just feel that they, and this is just so many. And we're trying to correct what's been done in the past. And you can't do it in a month any more than you can stop a conflict.
1: Uphill battle.
2: I'm going to go in and annihilate. You know?
0: Yeah.
2: And, you know, we just have to buckle down and get this taken care of. You know, a lot of people in this country have family and friends over there in this conflict that they don't want them there, but we also don't want Iran to have a nuclear weapon. Right. You can't, because you can't. Amen. Once they get it, you're done.
0: Exactly right. Thanks, Ross.
1: I don't disagree with anything he
0: said. I know.
1: He's right.
0: That's what makes it difficult. And yeah, I really think we need to finish the job we started in Iran. Otherwise, we're going to pay for that big time. But let's do it then.
1: Let's do it and be done. We need to shore up our energy and our resources here in this country, like he said. And, you know, that's the thing. If you want lights on, you have to pay your power bill. And if you'd like water coming into your home, you have to pay that. And then if you want gasoline to travel, I don't know, to work, to be able to pay for that, all of those things are tremendously, what's the word? Oh, yeah, high. I mean, it's never
0: ending. That's what it is. High.
1: High.
0: Yeah.
1: Yeah.
0: Okay.
1: I mean, holy cow. I don't even want to know. That's why I stopped. I don't want to know.
0: Don't even look.
1: I can't.
0: If you don't look, then it doesn't hurt you. You know what I mean?
1: Amen, brother. Amen.
0: It's like nothing's really happening.
1: Correct.
0: You just don't even look at it.
1: Correct.
0: It's a good safety tip. Thank you.
1: Things come in the mail. Jeffy. Don't open them.
0: Don't open it. I'm not sure that's the soundest financial advice, but if you don't open it, you didn't get it.
1: Thank you.
0: And so you don't know that you owe anybody anything.
1: Thank you. For more financial advice, email me at chewingthefat@theblaze.com.
0: Now, past results don't necessarily indicate future earnings.
1: It does not.
0: Just know that.
1: Always,
0: Glenn in Ohio, welcome.
3: Hello.
0: Hey, Glenn.
3: Oh, good. Hey, fellas, what's going on?
0: You are.
3: Donald Trump is the chief executive of the United States of America.
0: Indeed.
3: He's telling us that he knew this was going to happen. He knew prices were going to go up. Why didn't he pass an executive order to, let's say, put a moratorium on federal taxes on fuel while this is going on? Why not just give Iran a deadline? And when they get there, start bombing the crap out of them.
1: I agree with that 100%. And I feel like we have given them a deadline, and then we've let it walk.
0: Thanks, Glenn. Both points are pretty legitimate. I think that makes sense.
1: It does. And it's been talked about. And, you know, you're still going to have the states and the local municipalities that tack on to your gas prices.
0: Yeah, so you'll still have the state. But if you got rid of the federal income tax or gasoline tax,
1: the federal income tax,
0: which would be even better, frankly.
1: Why does he just get rid of that?
0: Please. But if you got rid of the federal gas tax, what is that, 18 cents or
1: honestly,
0: something?
1: I don't know.
0: And then every state has their own, but it would save you some money.
1: Right. That's the thing.
0: He just hasn't done it yet.
1: There's been people that have talked about it, but
0: it'd be very helpful.
1: I don't. Would it?
0: Yeah. I think it'd be helpful. I mean, it's not going to hurt.
1: It would certainly look good.
0: Yeah,
1: it would certainly look good. Yeah,
0: and we could use that.
1: Yeah,
0: heading into the midterms. Now.
1: Yeah, absolutely.
0: Jennifer in Connecticut. Hi.
4: Hi. So I just wanted to say about the guy from North Carolina. I live in Connecticut. I voted for Trump 3 times. As you can imagine, there's a lot of liberals in the state. I love it here. If you can't tell. No, I'm trying to relocate to Tennessee. Me and my ex-husband.
1: Connecticut's beautiful, though.
4: I was down there with my ex. Mm. Yeah, at least you would have another conservative vote down in Tennessee. But so I just wanted to let all the Republicans know that live in red states and purple states, you need to vote for every election or you're going to end up like Connecticut.
1: That's for sure.
0: Yeah, absolutely. Yeah,
1: that's for sure.
0: Thanks, Jennifer. I've lived in Connecticut on 2 separate occasions. Early 90s, and then again in the 2000.
1: And it was cheaper the second time.
0: Beginning of 2009. Oh, so much cheaper. Yeah, so much cheaper.
1: That's usually the way it works.
0: And the politics is mind-numbing in Connecticut, which is why I ignored it and tried to believe that we were in Texas.
1: But that's what Jennifer's saying is the problem.
0: That's what she's saying is the problem. Yeah. But, you know, what are you going to do? It's Connecticut.
1: You've already given up.
0: That's why we're here now, because we're in Texas now, and that makes more sense. Paula in Tennessee, welcome.
5: Yes. Tell Jennifer she's welcome here in Tennessee, as long as she don't bring any politics with.
0: Okay. Yep.
5: No, what I was listening to Jesse earlier. Here, I live in East Tennessee.
0: Okay.
5: And here, our gas is $3.86 right now.
1: Oh, see, how lucky are you?
0: Mm-hmm.
5: But I'm a retired teacher. I live on a fixed income. And I know what it means to have to count your pennies.
0: Yeah.
5: Sometimes before my next paycheck, I'm living on quarters and dimes.
0: Yeah.
5: You know, and it's very hard.
0: Yeah.
5: But I remember when this happened back with Carter years during the oil embargo and stuff like that. And, and, you know, that was a hard time, too. And I understood that when Trump did this, prices were going to go up. And I understood that.
0: Yeah.
5: And, but also, when they did the military operation in Iran, they only finished 80% of the targets, and
0: then he
5: stopped to make this deal.
0: Right.
5: And he, the first deal failed, and then he waited, paused to make another deal.
0: Right.
5: And then they didn't show up.
0: Right.
5: To me, that was an insult. And the military operation should have started back right.
1: Absolutely. Then. And Pistol Pete's ready to go. He wants to make that happen bad.
0: Yeah.
1: Headset has said.
0: Thanks, Paula.
1: Absolutely. Thank you. And I hope you don't have to count quarters very much longer.
0: Me too.
1: Jeez. No kidding. But, I mean, that's needed to happen. I'm not quite sure. I know Trump wants to make a deal. I got that. But I'm not quite sure.
0: And we don't want to hurt the people. You know, we're trying not to do civilian targets. And
1: they still claim we are.
0: I know.
1: So we're still taking a beating
0: what
1: over
0: they
1: that.
0: They saying 22 schools have been hit last week.
1: That was what Gillibrand
0: nonsense.
1: Was saying. Yeah.
0: Yeah.
1: And he was, and the CENTCOM, Cooper, head of CENTCOM.
0: Mm-hmm.
1: He's a good, I mean, I liked him a lot. But he was saying, like, there's no credible, that's not true. There was no credible reports on that.
0: Yeah.
1: Which
0: we hit the one
1: they're just
0: school,
1: saying it.
0: Apparently. Whereas, when you think back to that, didn't they admit that that was an Iranian
1: missile? I thought so, yeah. I thought so, too. I thought, yeah. That they
0: now it's
1: themselves.
0: Back to blaming us again.
1: Yeah.
0: Weird. It's weird. 888-727, Beck, more coming up.
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0: Pat and Jeffy for Glenn this week. 888-727-BECK. Let's go to James in New Mexico. Hey, James, welcome.
1: Is that me?
0: Yep, that's you.
1: Well, I'll be darned.
0: Yeah, you, James. How about that? James,
1: there's, I suspect that if we just took a whole bunch of pigs and took them over to Iran and started bombing them with pigs.
0: How to do it?
1: They would.
0: That would do it.
1: Yeah,
0: I mean, yeah, because they don't like pigs. They don't like pork. Thanks, James.
2: Yeah, but a couple things with that. I have a problem with that. Then our pork prices go up.
0: Oh, that's right.
2: So what we need to do is then, you know, Trump didn't want to have China help because when, you know, he's afraid that when they help us, they're going to want something in return.
0: Mm-hmm.
2: But China has those, I'm told, through videos that, you know, come out of the country, that they have those giant buildings.
0: Oh,
2: that they have hog farms, right?
0: Yeah.
2: Let them help us.
0: Loan us some pigs that we can drop on Iran. Yeah. All right.
2: Yeah. There you go.
0: It just seems, you know, that's too insensitive. I think that's why we won't do that.
2: No.
0: It's too insensitive.
2: So just a tactical nuke then and we're good?
0: Yeah. Now, that's okay.
2: Okay.
0: But not the pig.
2: Okay.
0: You can't bomb them with pigs. That's unacceptable. A nuke?
2: I mean...
0: That's not against their religion.
2: No, it is not.
0: So,
2: I mean,
0: you know,
2: if you think PETA gets upset.
0: Oh, man. Just talking about bombing Iran with pigs sets PETA off.
2: My man Wes Burdett from PETA was already typing me the email. I can feel it.
0: I can feel it.
2: Absolutely, he is.
0: Because they don't appreciate that.
2: No, they
0: don't.
2: Don't
0: even joke about that.
2: That's right. That's not funny.
0: You know, how about the guy that got in trouble in Hawaii because he threw a rock at a seal?
2: Right.
0: A Hawaiian fish seal. What was it? A Hawaiian monk.
2: A Hawaiian monk seal. Yeah.
0: The guy, it didn't hit him. It just scared him. So somebody beat him in the face for doing that.
2: He's been charged.
0: So violence against a human is okay. But don't you dare throw a rock at a seal. That's not acceptable, my friends. All right. We'll be back again tomorrow. See you then.
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2: A split decision for Luigi Mangione. I'm Lisa Brady, Fox News. A judge in that state case over the killing of a healthcare executive is excluding some of the evidence, but allowing key pieces to remain.
3: A gun and notebook, prosecutors say, link Luigi Mangione to the 2024 killing of United Healthcare CEO Brian Thompson will be allowed as evidence in his New York State murder trial, according to a ruling by Judge Gregory Caro, who also gave the defense some wins, granting a motion to suppress evidence found during what he called an improper, warrantless initial search of a backpack at the Pennsylvania McDonald's where Mangione was arrested. Among the inadmissible evidence, a loaded magazine, cell phone, passport, wallet, and computer chip.
2: Fox's Lillian Wu, the judge ruling that a later search at the police station following Mangione's arrest was lawful and that evidence can be used. The state trial is tentatively set to begin in September, followed by a federal trial expected this fall. President Trump, his two oldest sons, and the Trump Organization are dropping a lawsuit against the IRS over leaked tax returns in exchange for creation of what the Justice Department is calling an anti-weaponization fund, allowing a process for other claims of weaponization to be heard and addressed. DOJ says the fund will receive more than $1.7 billion from a perpetual appropriation for the department to settle and pay cases. Democrats and government watchdogs are calling it unprecedented and a corrupt arrangement and say they will fight it. Iran reportedly sending a revised proposal to Pakistani mediators.
4: This comes as the economic situation inside of Iran is getting worse each day due to the ongoing U.S. blockade of Iranian ports. CENTCOM says more than 80 commercial vessels have been redirected and four were disabled to enforce the blockade.
2: Fox's Trey Yingst in Tel Aviv. 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
6: 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Heroes like NYPD Detective Victor Vargas, a U.S. Air Force veteran who died from pancreatic cancer after serving in the World Trade Center recovery efforts. 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

0: Welcome in, brand new week, Monday edition. Thanks all of you for hanging out with us. As is often the case, there are a tremendous bevy of stories that we are going to be following. Big results came in Saturday in the Louisiana primaries. A sitting incumbent senator, Cassidy, has lost. He didn't even make the runoff, but we will discuss that. There are six primaries tomorrow: Alabama, Georgia, Idaho, Kentucky, Oregon, and Pennsylvania, as primary season is officially starting to kick into high gear. Spencer Pratt, L.A. mayor battle, governor battles underway and continuing there. Redistricting storylines galore. We have the Virginia Supreme Court, speaking of storylines, refusing to step in and do anything. They shot down, we'll talk about that, the Democrat attempt to get them to get involved in their redistricting move. Cuba. What is going to happen with Cuba? I don't even know we talked about it very much. The CIA director went into Cuba to meet. And this is something fun. Pizza Hut is going back in time, Buck. I don't know if you've seen this story, to the 1980s era Pizza Huts. If any of you remember going there and visiting with your families back in those days, nostalgia is running rampant. We might have some fun with that. But we begin with Louisiana results setting the table for what is going to happen in the primaries going forward. And I would just say this, Buck. There has been a big discussion point about to what extent is Trump still the head of the Republican Party? What is his overall support? I would say we've gotten two pretty clear-cut results so far that suggest President Trump is still by far leading the Republican Party when it comes to decisions, even as he begins the backstretch of his second term soon. Buck, we had in Indiana, basically the state senators who refused to redistrict, almost all of them lost their jobs, and the races weren't particularly close. And then on Saturday in Louisiana, President Trump suggested, endorsed, thoroughly campaigned for Julia Letlow, and not only did she win the overall early vote, there's a runoff, and she's going to be the next senator from Louisiana, let me just put it that way. But significantly, I believe this was the first time since 2012 that an incumbent United States senator lost his primary in the early goings, the primary, not even the general election. And that was Senator Cassidy, who we've had on this program quite a few times. Trump mobilized against him, and he didn't even make the runoff on the Republican Party side. He came in third overall. His political career, I would venture, probably over. Why does that matter? The next real target for President Trump has been Representative Thomas Massey, Kentucky, in the 4th Congressional District. President Trump has decided that he wants him out. He is supporting his opponent in this race, and Ed Gallrein. This is going to be another one to really pay attention to on Cauchy and in Poly Market. Gallrein over the weekend surged to favored in this race in the prediction markets. So we'll see, Buck, if President Trump can go 3 for 3 in terms of his targets in the Republican Party in primary season. And we say early, go vote Alabama, Georgia, Idaho, Kentucky, Oregon, Pennsylvania. Tomorrow is your primary. Go select good candidates that could win in the general election.
1: Primaries matter. They matter even more in many ways in red states, certainly, than I think a lot of people realize, because if you get complacent, you know, I see all these people that live in red states and they'll say, oh, our senator is a rhino, or our congressman is a backstabber when it comes to the Trump agenda. And I go, well, who'd you vote for in the primary? And then, oh, I don't know. I didn't vote. I only vote in the general. I vote Republican in the general. Right. You go, okay, well, you're going to make sure that you keep the rhinos. You're like the keeper of the rhinos if you were in a red state. And I guess that would be a rhino keeper. A red state, where you don't actually vote in the primary. So I mean, a few things that we see from this. One is we're entering this election season very soon, very quickly. And two, Trump still has a whole lot of sway on the GOP side of things. Even though he's not on the ballot, certainly on the primary side, MAGA can organize and have its voice be heard in very meaningful ways that shape the trajectory of the overall election and with it, of course, the Congress. So we are here in almost in June, and Clay, this midterm season is going to be, remember, in the summer, we get a little bit of that lull. And then in August, you have all these members of Congress going home, and there'll be some town halls, and some of them will get booed at, and some of them will say stupid things. And we'll talk about that on radio, but it goes very rapidly.
0: It does. And again, we will see what happens with the race in Kentucky with Thomas Massey. That then, to me, Buck, is kind of the turn the page at that point in time. I don't think President Trump has really come after anybody else in the Republican primaries, and we will see whether Massey ends up winning or not. And then I think the question is going to turn into, at 2 p.m., we're going to talk with Derek Dooley. He's running in Georgia. To me, the question then becomes, we know Mike Rogers is going to be the nominee in Michigan. I believe we know Michelle Tafoya is going to be the nominee in Minnesota. We know who the nominee is going to be in New Hampshire. We know that our friend in Michael Whatley is going to be the nominee in North Carolina. Do any of these guys that are challenging Democrats have the ability to punch through? And then, look, I mean, the Senate battleground of John Husted in Ohio, we're going to figure out who the winner is in Texas, what happens in Iowa, and how does Susan Collins do? I mean, there's a big battleground that in the next couple of weeks is going to officially be locked in, and we will just see what ends up happening as all of this plays out going forward. So, primary season, Alabama's got to pick a new senator. Because we've got Tommy Tuberville, who's going to be leaving. Marsha Blackburn is going to be the next governor in Tennessee. So there will be a new senator being picked there before long. A lot of different moving parts. And this is officially, I think, the time when we start to get a feel for what turnout's going to look like. And I know people out there who say, okay, President Trump, his approval rating is 40%, I think, in the Real Clear Politics average. Every Democrat in America has a lower approval rating, basically, than President Trump. So this is going to be a double hater midterm election. Traditionally, the party in power does not do well in these elections, but Democrats are even less popular in many ways as a party than Republicans are. There's just, again, I think uniquely, this is a double hater environment where lots of people are unhappy. And the number one thing that people are unhappy about is cost, which has skyrocketed since Joe Biden allowed inflation to go to 9%, thanks to his crazy amount of money that he spent in the first year and a half that he came into office. So that, to me, is the biggest storyline out there. What will turnout look like? Buck, there's some really encouraging numbers from California that the number of Republican ballots is through the roof relative to historic averages. And that would suggest there's lots of motivation to go out and vote for Steve Hilton, Chad Bianco, Spencer Pratt in that primary that is coming up in June. So, again, to me, in the next 2.5 weeks, we're going to get a pretty good snapshot of where the actual American electorate is, not what we are forecasting them to be, but where they actually are. And those primaries tomorrow, I think the Massey result will be the third significant how much sway does Trump still have in the Republican Party result.
1: Massey getting a lot of attention from leftists, which is something that does not sit well, I think, with a lot of people. Meaning, I should say, support from leftists.
0: Yes.
1: A lot of the very worst people are very pro-Massey right now. Now, I understand that's perhaps a shorthand for whether or not you support someone or not, you know, well, but it's a pretty good shorthand. I think there's something to be said for all of a sudden the people who want to see the worst things in America are going to bat for Massey in a big way. And I think it's just because they view him as part of the dissension among MAGA.
0: Yes. And also, I think it's just, again, the number one, what Democrats stand for is whatever they're against whatever Donald Trump likes. And so Donald Trump is against Massey. And so a lot of people who otherwise would disagree with Massey on a very many different fronts have decided because Trump is opposed to him, they are in favor of him. So again, I think we are going to really kind of see some significant income impact, and we'll have a significant idea of what's going forward. Let me also add this. I didn't even mention this as one of the stories that we're following. President Trump has got a meeting tomorrow, Buck, with his national security advisory team, and it seems like he is inclined to begin strikes anew on Iran. Now, to be fair, President Trump negotiates

0: potentially engaging in new strikes.
1: How are you feeling about the whole situation, Captain Optimism? Market's still very high. Gas prices are still high. People are getting annoyed at me. I was getting a lot of messages over the weekend saying I sound too sour about it. I'm not sour about it. I'm trusting in Trump on this one. He's got a clock. He's working with it. Let's see. But, you know, it's we're moving the timeline back a little bit. It's a little bit of I'm going to fix the Russia-Ukraine war in one day, which he said. And I was like, I don't think it's going to be one day. Same thing here. It's not a one day deal.
0: My inclination, depending on what is so-called in where the nuclear dust is right now, to what extent is it or is it not seizable? My inclination is to try to get some form of result in a positive way, declare victory, let things calm down in terms of oil and gas prices for the midterm. As soon as the midterm is over, if you think there's more work to do, rain down holy hell on them. I don't think there's anything that Iran is going to be capable of now in June, July, August, September, October. So if you could get transit restored in some way on the Strait of Hormuz, I think oil and gas prices come back down. I think people are more positively disposed for the midterm. Having said that, I also understand everybody who says, hey, we've done 70% of the work. Let's go ahead and finish the job right now. Now, that gets into what does finish the job actually mean, right? My general position has been, if you can somehow seize the nuclear dust, prove that they had it, and bring it out of Iran, that is a clear victory. It's hard to argue against that being a slam dunk. Question is, can you get it? And how long does that take?
1: So I still think you're pretty optimistic. So that's good. And I think
0: I am. Look, stock market's at record highs and unemployment has remained low. What I'm concerned about right now is oil and gas prices are too high. And right now you're starting to see that translate into interest rates. So interest rates, because inflation has gone up, interest rates on mortgages, interest rates on car loans, on credit card, they are creeping back up at a level that has not been seen for a while. I want interest rates lower. I want everybody having lower mortgage rates, and that is directly connected in many ways to the price of oil and gas. So we need to get oil and gas prices back sooner rather than later. If I were asked right now, I would say declare a short-term victory, let things kind of get back to normal, let the midterms happen, and then really go to town.
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11: Welcome back into Clay and Buck. Some good news over the weekend. I was very happy to see that. Don't let the haters tell you otherwise. I love when there is good news to share with all of you, especially about politics. And so here's what we've got. The Supreme Court has rejected Virginia Democrats' attempt to restore the congressional map that would have given basically the whole state over to Democrats. So the court came down with the order. Was this a 9-0 actually? I'm trying to find that right
12: now.
11: Well,
12: there was no dissent. So sometimes it's a little bit difficult to the way that these appeals work. It may not be reviewed by the entire 9-member aspect of the court. But no one dissented to the Supreme Court choosing not to take up this case. So that is, in many ways, I think, indicative. It's not officially 9-0, but no dissent means, I think sometimes, Buck, 4 or 5, and trust me, there's all sorts of different aspects of Supreme Court jurisprudence that are followed through. A lot of times these appeals have a particular person who reviews them, and they're reviewed by a less than the majority of the court. But the fact that there was no dissent to the decision not to take this up is indicative that it may well have been a 9-0 decision. And I know everybody's pointing out how polarized the Supreme Court is, but remember, the Supreme Court has issued a lot of decisions that have slapped down the crazy left-wing element of the country. Most memorably, Everybody I know forgets this and doesn't want to talk about it. Remember the Colorado Supreme Court said President Trump was not eligible to appear on their ballot? 4-3. Yeah. And it went to the Supreme Court, and the Supreme Court came back 9-0 and said basically the Democrats on the Colorado Supreme Court are crazy. When you get 9-0'd, when there's no dissent to a decision, it kind of points out how ridiculous the argument was in many ways. And I think that's what has happened now with the Virginia Supreme Court situation, where this thing has blown up in the face of the Democrat Party in a way that I think even stunned a lot of Democrats. We'll talk about that when we come back, a bit more on the ongoing situation in Iran, of course. But in the meantime, we're about a month out from Father's Day. 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
14: Good afternoon. I'm Gail Mino. Richmond County public safety officials and business leaders gather shortly to voice their support for SPLOST 9, which voters will find on their primary ballot tomorrow. It's a continuation of the 1-cent sales tax that funds critical investments in public safety, infrastructure, economic development, and quality of life in Richmond County. The event is set for 1 o'clock this afternoon, about a half hour from now, at the Sheriff's substation at Daniel Village Shopping Center. The school year wraps up this week for many area students. On Wednesday, it's the final day of classes for students in Columbia, Lincoln, and McDuffie counties. Those students all have early release that day. Friday is the last day for students in Richmond County. They'll also have early release. And Honda Motor has posted its first ever annual loss since it was first listed on the stock market in 1957. The midday forecast is coming up next.

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6: This afternoon will be mostly sunny with a high of 91 degrees. Tonight will be clear with a low of 61. Tomorrow expect intervals of clouds and sunshine with a high of 91. Wednesday will be mostly sunny and warm with a high of 93. Thursday will be partly sunny with a couple of showers and a thunderstorm in the afternoon, reaching a high of 91. Friday will be mostly cloudy with a chance of a thunderstorm in spots and a high of 89. For News Talk and Information WGAC, I'm AccuWeather meteorologist Joe Lundberg.
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9: Welcome back in, Clay Travis, Buck Sexton Show. All right, Buck, I want to get your read on, well, let me first put a little bit of a bow on that Virginia Democrat Supreme Court decision. It appears that we are going to get a, and again, correct me if I'm wrong, because judges can rule at any point in time, but I believe I am up to date on all these states. It appears we're going to get one additional Republican district in Tennessee, one additional Republican district in Louisiana, one additional Republican district in Alabama, and that Georgia, Mississippi have both decided to wait till after this election cycle to redistrict, and South Carolina is still up in air as to what they are going to do. Meanwhile, Texas adding theoretically five Republican districts, and Florida adding four Republican districts. California has added five. That is the biggest, most significant win for Democrats. But that somewhere around eight or nine positive in the direction of the Republican Party, the math is that that's where we're going to end up. And again, people can correct me if I'm wrong out there, because there's a lot of different state lawsuits and redistricting stories to be following in real time. And it's possible today, in the last 2 hours, there have been changes in those places. Why do I bring this up, Buck? Given what the United States Supreme Court did, which is say, hey, we think the Virginia Supreme Court got this right. We're not going to touch this. So Virginia is staying 6-5 in favor of Democrats. I actually think there's a decent chance Republicans can retain control of the House. That is a scorching take from Clay.
10: I like it. Scorching.
9: I would say that's a minority take right now, and that most people would not agree with me. But I was doing my research. I was reading. Right now, it appears there are around 210 safe Republican seats. In order to have the majority, you need to get to 218. It appears there's going to be about 17 or 18 so-called toss-up districts. And Democrats would basically need, I mean, Republicans need to split roughly on the toss-up districts in order to maintain control of the House. But Democrats are going to have, if they win back the House, what appears to be a very slim majority, much like Republicans have had a very slim majority in 22 and in 24 in the outcome. So put me down, Allie. I do not believe there is a world where we have a landslide in the House where suddenly 30 seats one way or the other are swinging. I think we're talking about 8 to 10 seats that are moving one direction or the other. And so as that is the case, it is unlikely that we're going to see some sort of seismic tsunami-like impact one direction or the other. Senate is actually somewhat more challenging. Republicans are favored right now in the Senate, but there are more, I would say, battlegrounds in the Senate as a percentage than there are in the House. Does that make sense? The gerrymandering has occurred to such an extent now that there's only 18 toss-up seats left out of 435, so it doesn't move very much one direction or the other.
10: I like where your head's at on this, and I feel like there's more momentum for Republicans at this stage of the game in some key places than certainly would have been just your guess out of the gate a year ago, right? I mean, usually going into the midterms,
9: yes,
10: if you remember, everybody, the 2018 midterm was brutal. And we didn't even know how brutal it was on election night because some of those had, there were some delays getting in the results. But that was a rough, or rather it came later on, much later on in the election tabulation. But that was not a good showing for the GOP under Trump then. I do think, Clay, we're in a much stronger position this time around. I also think a big part of that is there's still enough. It's not like we've gone through eight years of Trump or anything, or rather 8 years of one side and now the other. You know, is we had the Biden interregnum of 4 years where people can remember it really was incompetent administration,
9: yes,
10: of government under the Democrats. They came back after Trump. First time around, then Trump's now back in office. I feel like the hope and change routine for Democrats won't be as strong as it might otherwise be.
9: I think that's a good take. Let me also, though, play for you what I think. I asked the question, if we got a resolution in the Iran situation, what would Democrats run on? I think they're going to run on Calais, Louisiana. And we've got a bunch of cuts of this from people both that would acknowledge themselves, I think, as being far left. And I'll start with them. But even people who are supposed to be moderate Democrats from red states are taking this same talking point. Ayanna Pressley, one of the members of the squad, Democrat from Massachusetts. Buck, listen to this. She says, Republicans would rather black people pick cotton than pick the president. This is cut 15.
11: I have to just tell the truth. There are people in this hostile anti-black administration that would rather black Americans pick cotton than pick the president, than pick their congressperson, than pick a senator.
9: Okay, so understand what's going on here. In the wake of Calais v. Louisiana, they now are saying black people's right to vote is being threatened. This is actually, I think, a credit to the southern states. The numbers that I have seen suggest that black people in the South, and I live in the South, are actually more likely to be registered to vote now than white people are in some southern states. That is a direct refutation of everything that happened in the 1940s, 50s, that entire era, which most of us listening right now were never a part of. But saying we can't have race-based redistricting has immediately turned into, oh, Republicans don't want black people to vote. This has nothing to do with voting rights at all. Here is Cut 17, Cory Booker, Buck, saying the same thing.
12: For all Americans, Alabama is sacred soil. So much of our democracy came of age there before the sacrifices of martyrs, before Fred Shuttlesworth and Martin Luther King and so many other heroes of Alabama campaigns. We did not have a complete democracy. Blacks were prevented from voting for by all kind of means, from terrorism and lynching, all the way to legislators making it difficult for blacks to vote. And now we have a Supreme Court, six members, who are sending us back to that long, almost century where black political leadership and black electoral fairness was not represented in the House of Representatives. And we're going to see now, with surgical-like precision, statehouse after statehouse in southern states, them writing maps to try to eviscerate black leadership.
9: Okay. So that, and now here is Buck. I want to play this because there's a lot of you listening to me in Kentucky who see through this BS, but a lot of people are saying, hey, you know what the Democrats really need? They need Andy Beshear. He's a blue state, elected, Democrat elected in a red state. And now that he's not running for re-election anymore, first of all, I think he's done an awful job. I think Andy Beshear has been a disaster as the governor of Kentucky. I think Kentucky has fallen further behind states like Tennessee, that obviously we border. Most of my family is raised in Kentucky. All my dad's family came down from Kentucky. That's how we ended up in Nashville. I think Andy Beshear's done an awful job. But listen to Cut 16.
13: I recognize that I will never be able to feel the pain of racism, but I know that it exists. We have a president that denies that racism exists, but he shows us what it looks like every single day. But we can push back against this shameful decision by the Supreme Court. We can try to protect voting rights. Democratic governors can veto redistricting plans that would eliminate minority-majority seats. We can refuse to call our legislatures back into session. We are not going to redistrict in Kentucky because I refuse to call them back because they would do the wrong thing.
10: Clay, can I just this reminds me so much of the climate change is real mantra. Racism exists. Climate change is real. These are statements of well, first of all, they're so broad as to be almost without meaning, where they don't tell you anything. Because, okay, what do you do then? Climate change is real. So what? Now what? That's the real question. Okay, yeah, the climate changes. Racism is real. Of course, racism is real. Notice how they always say this, though. It's like genuflecting before the left wing. Racial spoils gods in this country or something. Like, you're supposed to say, oh, well, because racism is real, what, we need to add 150 points on average to the SAT score of every black student admitted to Harvard forever? Is that what racism is real means? Because that's what racism is real has meant until a couple of years ago. You know, does it mean that black people get to have their own districts where they get guaranteed to have black representation because they're specifically carving? Well, no, we're being told that that's actually not okay. So that's there's a difference between being treated the same and being treated specially. And the demand here is actually for special treatment. It's not for equal treatment.
9: Yeah, the swing was from racism existed. And again, it existed for most of the lives of many people that are listening to us when we were not alive. I have said, and some people came after me, but I think it's 100% true. If you were born in the United States since 1980, the only real racism you have experienced is racism where it is benefiting some races at the expense of others, that is largely anti-white and anti-Asian racism, right?
10: It's benefiting black and Hispanic / Latino at the expense of Asian and white. That is what the data irrefutably and according to the Supreme Court shows.
9: And the goal of that was coming out of what was a racist era, we're going to put in place affirmative action. We're going to cure racism with more racism. I think most people in America of all different backgrounds have decided, you know, that's not a great long-term plan. Here's what I would say would actually be a great pushback. We talk about racism in America as if it is still 1963, okay? There are white people who are racist against black people. That exists. Not disputing it. There are also a lot of black people who are racist against white people and Asian people and Hispanic people. Racism goes in every direction now. Heck, there are, and some of you who are Asian and listening to me right now are going to nod along too. There is racism inside the Asian community against other Asians based on where they are from in Asia, right?
10: There's actually racism very, very in the common. Indian Indian subcontinent and in China based upon the darkness of your skin within the same race, everybody. Yes. And if you think that this is very real, it's the caste system in India, but it's a de facto caste system in China in a lot of ways. The darker you are as a Chinese person, the more they look down upon you.
9: So there's all these different sorts of ways to judge people. What I would say, and I think this show has been pretty consistent on, is your race and your gender are two of the least interesting things about you, because you have absolutely nothing to do with what your race or your gender is. You were born, you're black, you're Asian, you're Hispanic, you are white, you're male or female, we believe. Now, Democrats actually believe now, and this is the foundation of identity politics, that the most important thing about you is your race and gender. That is, the immutable characteristics that you were born with are your so foundational to you that they should represent everything. This is actually a fundamental refutation of what the civil rights argument was initially about, which is you should be judged by the content of your character, not the color of your skin. What we have ended up with is we've ended up in a big circle where now you are judged and permanently defined by identities that you did not pick. And I think for most people out there listening to us right now, you're kind of nodding along. The things that you don't choose to do, the things that you don't pick about yourself, are your least interesting attributes, right? Like, the fact that I'm a white guy, to me, is the most boring thing about me, because I had nothing to do with any of the choices associated with that. It's my life choices since that should people can judge me pro or con on since then.
10: Well, this also just goes to the fundamental character of America and the realization, the true realization of the ideals. We all know it was imperfect, more than imperfect, obviously, but we know it wasn't properly implemented at the founding. But the ideals of the founding, 250 years in, it's not you know, we went from you're being treated improperly, unfairly because you are black, to now you have to be treated better than other people in the same country because you are black. Both of these are wrong. It's actually very straightforward. Under the law, neither of these things are permissible. Neither of these things are acceptable under the Constitution. As the Supreme Court has ruled, but this isn't like a theoretical at this point. Supreme Court has said you can't do this stuff in college admissions anymore. It's not allowed. And more lawsuits are just going to show that this is being done, and that's how it's going to have to stop. Or it will, I think, eventually stop. But the promise of the founding is, whether you're black, you're white, you're Asian, you're Hispanic, you're whatever, you're treated as a person. You have the same rights when it comes to voting. You actually don't get to have special rights forever. That period has passed. And that is what all these Democrat politicians are fighting against. Notice, you know, the Congressional Black Caucus, you know, doesn't let in Republicans.
9: Yeah. And I would point out, if you question the era in which we are in, as we get ready to go to break here, Florida is poised to elect Byron Donalds to represent the entire state. That feels pretty significant to me. So you're going to argue that people in the South are disenfranchised, but the entire state of Florida is about to elect. What would you say governor of Florida ranks in most powerful position?
10: It's just amazing to me, isn't it? White Republican Floridians are, and I'm not doing an endorsement thing here, but they're all like super psyched about the prospect of a Byron Donalds governorship. And we don't even feel the need to go like, see, because this state isn't racist.
9: Yeah,
10: because we know we're going to, because you know you're not. This is the thing. We understand.
9: Yeah, and by the way, Byron Donalds has represented, along with Wesley Hunt, along with a decent number of very white districts.
10: Yeah, we really do just care about the person and the principles and what their leadership is. We actually don't care what the skin color is. That's the Republican way. The Democrats are, let's get out the color chart. How much are both sides, just one parent, what special rules, how do we apply it here, do you cry a lot about how everything's unfair or not? You know, these are the things that they do.
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6: 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Hot dogs, road trips, a long weekend. 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
10: The president could face a new legal fight on the sobriety. Fox News, as the Justice Department announces a compensation fund for people claiming political prosecutions.
11: President Trump and members of his family agreed to drop a lawsuit against the IRS in exchange for the Justice Department creating a $1.7 billion anti-weaponization fund. Acting Attorney General Todd Blanche says the fund sets up a lawful process for victims of lawfare and weaponization. Government watchdogs and Democrats say the fund has little oversight and will benefit friends of the president with meritless claims. The lawsuit against the IRS was filed in response to the leak of tax records by an agency contractor.
10: Fox's Jared Halpern at the White House. Former South Carolina attorney Alec Murdoch is now suing former court clerk Becky Hill, accusing her of tampering with the jury at his murder trial. Last week, the state Supreme Court tossed out the convictions for killing his wife and son, largely over Hill's role. The state does plan to retry Murdoch. A key ruling in the state case against Luigi Mangione, who's accused of killing healthcare executive Brian Thompson in New York City and was arrested days later in Pennsylvania. The judge granting a defense motion to suppress evidence, but not all of it.
12: Mangione was nabbed as he was sitting at the McDonald's, and police officer Christy Wasser looked through his backpack. She found a bullet magazine wrapped in wet underwear and other items. She then took that backpack to the police station, where she found the gun police said was used to kill Thompson. Judge Carroll ruled the search at McDonald's was not legal, and what was found there will not be allowed at the trial. Carroll, though, is allowing what Wasser found in the backpack at the police station. That includes the 9mm gun, silencer, and notebook. Prosecutors call his manifesto, but lawyers say is a diary.
10: Fox's Eric Shawn. Mangione also faces a federal trial, with the New York State trial tentatively set to begin first in September. 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

0: Second hour of Clay and Buck kicks off right now. And a couple things. I want to talk a little bit more about the race out in Los Angeles and in the state of California for the governor's mansion, respectively, because it's just some really interesting dynamics playing out there. And I gave Spencer Pratt, who we, just so you all know, we have reached out. We are in the stages, I think, of getting him to come and join us. Understandably, I think he's a little wary of media that media people he does not know. And we are a known entity to people who have been on the right and in politics for any length of time. But he is new to this game. And neither Clay nor I have particularly deep roots in reality TV. Although, I wonder which one of us would last longer on Survivor.
1: I think you would.
2: Actually, I take it back.
0: I think you just said I got a little extra storage, you know what I mean? So I could outlast them. You know, I got more calories to go with.
2: I don't know. I'm not sure if I'm getting stronger or fatter. It may be a combination of both. But I will say, I think you may have more. So first of all, neither one of us would be good candidates. I think both of us would do poorly. So this true. Is like, yeah. This is like saying, you know, which fat kid is going to do better giving up chocolate the longest, yeah. Right?
0: We are one-legged men in the ass-kicking contest,
2: yes,
0: for sure.
2: This is not... I think... Well, actually, this is such a tough call. I think I would be better able to handle the awfulness of living outdoors than you would, but I don't think I would be good at it. I just think you and I would both be awful at it. I think I might be a little bit less awful at it.
0: That may, I think your attitude would probably pull you through. I think I might have the edge on you when it comes to like fishing with a spear, but I don't know why. I'm just making that up, but I think so.
2: I don't think you're a good spear fisherman. I don't know. I think I would be awful at everything that has to do with survivor life. First of all, and I've made this clear before, I don't enjoy being outdoors and staying outdoors. I like being outdoors and going back to a house. This whole idea of, oh, let's just camp outside in the cold and the rain and the heat or whatever it is, that is not appetizing to me. So the whole concept of being outdoors is not something that I would be in favor of.
0: Yeah.
2: Does that make sense?
0: Yeah. Oh, no, for sure. Yeah, and I do not think I would be a... I think this audience, though, if we just did a quick, like... if we just did a quick casting call, we could get some people, guys and gals, out of the people listening right now who would be survivor superstars. I bet some of you know how to do that stuff where you make the lean-to and you make the caveman tools and all of it. So I know you people. I know how
2: Laura
0: you are.
2: Laura would do well, much better, than I would. I think she'd probably do better than you too. I think Carrie.
0: Oh. Carrie's a house cat. Carrie's a house cat, just like me. She is not an outdoor.
2: Laura,
0: one of the things when we were getting married, I was like, "Is it okay that I never want to take you camping?" She's like, "Yeah, that's fine." I was like, "I'll stay in a hotel and go look at mountains. I'll hike. I'll be in the outdoors. I want to be in a bed every night." Growing up with a dad who made me go out there and put the air mattress thing that you blew up yourself on the rocky ground,
2: oh, yeah.
0: And waking up and it's really cold outside and you're shivering in your little sleeping bag and the whole thing. No, I'm good. I like thread count. I like a bed. I'm a house cat. I know that. See, at least know thyself. To thine own self be true. Clay and I know where we are in this. I know a lot of you are like, you know, I could last three months in the Yukon with just one match and a blade. You know, I know that's you guys. Neither of us are up there for that. So, okay, sorry. So a little bit of a digression there into reality TV. We're not big in reality TV. World, but we'll try to get Spencer Pratt on. I had to just get into this story for a second here because I have some theories. I wouldn't even say they're conspiracy theories. I just think they're theories. This story from Axios, Clay, we haven't spent a lot of time on Cuba here on the show, and it's very interesting. Cuba just had a meeting with the CIA director, okay?
2: This was Cuba.
0: In Cuba, that's what I mean. Yeah, of course, in Cuba. CIA director and a bunch of people who are with them with faces blurred out because, you know, they're maybe undercover or they just don't want their identities out there, meeting with senior communist. And by the way, it's just a mafia. Cuba's just a mafia state. You really think they're walking around talking about Leninism and, you know, the workers' paradises? No, it's a mafia state. It's just a country run by an organized crime family known as the Castros. And you know, enough is enough. But Clay, this story, so the CIA just met with them, and I think that's going to tie into this story. Axios, not usually, like, it's lib, but not usually completely full of it. You know, they usually, I wouldn't say there's been a lot of retracted Axios stories that I'm familiar with. I trust Axios probably more than CNN at this point. Cuba has acquired, according to Axios, more than 300 military drones and recently began discussing plans to use them to attack the U.S. base at Guantanamo Bay, U.S. military vessels, and possibly Key West. Whoa, hey, it's like right in my backyard. 90 miles north of Havana, according to classified intelligence shared with Axios. Clay, this to me is, because I think there's something else going on, but this, if this is true, even I would have to say this is the most pretextual, oh, we're just going to go in there and kick their asses thing I've ever seen in my life. Really? Cuba's going to, they can't keep the lights on at night anywhere in the country, basically, but they're going to start hitting us with drones? They're going to pick a fight now? It was pretty funny to read this. I was like, wow, guys, it's not too slick if this is what we're going to do.
2: Buck, if Iran, Venezuela, Ukraine all weren't happening, Cuba would be a huge story.
0: Yes.
2: Now, you can say Venezuela, which is true, is directly connected to Cuba because it was our removing of Maduro that ended all of the free oil and gas that otherwise was flowing into Cuba or drastically reduced. Also, we told Mexico, hey, stop the flow of oil and gas into Cuba. But a few years into, well, when we first started this program together, there were massive protests in Cuba. And I would submit to you that if Cuba were out there as a standalone issue, it would be one that everybody is talking about. I think that Cuba is going to fall as a communist state. And now what that's going to look like going forward, I think is going to be somewhat challenging. But to me, when we toppled Venezuela, and again, everything is going so well in Venezuela that no one even mentions it. They're producing more oil and gas than they have in a very long time. The overall freedoms in Venezuela are better. Yes, they still need to have elections at some point in time. But when we basically, remember the when my oldest son was young, they had that game where you would throw, what was it, the pigs? You remember the flying pigs game? You were so young. I mean, meaning you were so, you weren't dating or are having a baby in yourself. What is the flying pig game? Does anybody in the audience, in our studio know the flying pig game? I know I'm going to be blown up when nobody does.
0: No way.
2: So I'm on a flying pig island here. It is
0: Clay's having an aneurysm right now. What? Flying?
2: What? It was the most popular. I think they were pigs. They turned it into a whole industry. You played the game and you shot them at the structure and you tried to knock down the whole place. Yeah. Sorry. Angry Birds. I thought they were, sorry. Angry Birds. I thought
0: Angry Birds. Sorry. Flying pigs.
2: I thought they were pigs. My apologies. Not angry pigs. Angry Birds. This analogy would have worked really well if I had nailed it instead of getting the animals
0: wrong. That's a real
2: old
0: man move. You're like, there's like the flying pigs game.
2: The flying pigs. The birds, pigs, you know, that you pull them. So you set the slingshot up, and my 5-year-old back in the day loved this game. And if you hit things perfectly, you would hit one little support structure and everything around it would collapse. Venezuela was the support structure upholding Cuba. And Mexico's support was another one of those, but really it was taking out Venezuela. There is no world in which I believe the existing Cuban government is going to survive. So I think the question, and Buck, you may have even studied this back in the day at CIA. I know they've been studying it for 60 some odd years. The question is, how do you create a system that is better for the Cuban people without utterly collapsing whatever limited amounts of support exist in Cuba right now? Because Cuba has what, around 9 million people off the top of my head, and all of those 9 million basically wish they lived in Miami. It's like 9 million people in Cuba and live in Miami is like a 95% approval rating, right?
0: What?
2: That they wish, every Cuban basically wishes they could live in Miami instead of Cuba, or at least live in Cuba and have Miami level lifestyle.
0: Yeah, I mean, yeah. Cuba is obviously so my crappy question compared to Miami.
2: How do you create a world in which all of Cuba doesn't immediately come to the United States and further collapse the existing Cuban economy? And how do you transition?
0: I have your answer. I have an answer. Or rather, I think I have what is being offered up right now as the answer to what's happening. I think the CIA director, and I have no inside knowledge of this, I did not talk to anyone senior intel about it, but my sense, first of all, they're sharing that photo, which was very interesting. So that's an unusual, you don't have a lot of CIA director meeting with basically an enemy regime photos that just get released from the CIA's official account. So that was sending a very clear message publicly. And Clay, I think the private message, which ties into the public message, was, you guys saw what we did to Maduro, right? You guys realize how easy this would be for us, right? We're not saying we're going to come. We're not landing the 82nd Airborne. We're not sending a Marine Expeditionary Unit. We're just going to find who's the biggest pain in the ass, who the biggest pains in the ass in the government are. And we're going to show up because we know you're all involved in all kinds of illegal stuff, including drug trafficking through your island. And we're going to lock you up in the nastiest federal prison in America imaginable forever. Or you can actually start to play ball.

0: to replace this Cuban regime for legitimately his entire life. And that this would be the equivalent, if you are a Cuban kid growing up and being the guy who is in charge of finally dismantling the awful communist regime of Cuba, is akin to being Neo in the Matrix and finding out that you are the Cuban Neo. You have grown up and you are now able to fix everything that was wrong with this broken system in Cuba. Having said that, I think, by the way, that's a great, that you want a good meme to turn Marco Rubio into the Cuban Neo. That is, I would think, would kill with the Cuban community out there. I think it's going to be super difficult here because they are so decrepit and so run down, trying to figure out how to bring some form of capitalism to Cuba and not make things immediately worse in the short term. I think it's going to cost a lot of U.S. money. I think we're going to have to give them a lot of oil and gas. I think we're going to have to give them a lot of support in order to stabilize the awfulness that they have right now.
1: But we have big carrots to offer here along with, you know, the stick is, I think, what we just talked about, which is our badass bearded dudes in the middle of the night get, you know, dropped right at your front door and they're kicking in doors with M4s. Yeah, you're donezo. I think that has now been probably explained to the leaders of the Cuban, because I'm sure they think, what are you going to stop us with? We've seen how well that Chinese stuff and Russian supplied stuff worked in Iran or in Venezuela.
0: Who was protecting Maduro? Cubans.
1: Yeah.
0: We wiped them out.
1: Good
0: so
1: point.
0: Your yes. baddest ass dudes are already waxed. Like they did not stand up very well for Maduro.
1: So I think they made the classic offer they can't refuse. We'll see if they do in fact refuse it. I think that would be unwise. I think they will, because I think that there's some worry that some of them will end up taking a dirt nap one way or another if they try to play ball with America. But we'll see. But Cuba could be turned into a wonderful place. I think very rapidly.
0: Oh,
1: Clay, you know, Europeans love to vacation there, even under the current situation. You get a lot of European investment. You get a lot of American investment. The beaches there, from what I understand, I obviously haven't been, but the beaches there are actually quite beautiful. And there's a lot. I mean, the tourism industry would boom, but they've just ruined this place. Communists ruin everything. The communists have ruined this place. And now is a chance to turn around. By the way, I'm very bullish on Venezuela. It's going to take some time, but I think Venezuela in 5 years, you're going to start to see stories when Trump's no longer in office. By the way, if there's a Democrat in 2029, I promise you'll start to see stories about how Venezuela's just turned itself around. And it's so amazing what's happening with their oil industry. That's where that's going.
0: I want to talk more because I'm super fascinated by the Cuba situation. I think one of the challenges, Buck, is some of the prior owners who are probably listening to us right now. The fact that they just swept in and took over all of the existing Cuban industry, to what extent are claims still valid from current Americans who fled Cuba, but whose families had assets, property, everything else? I think that's a bit of a challenge, too. But I want to tell you, who do I want to tell you about? I want to tell you all about Rapid Radios. 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
1: Welcome back in, Clay Travis, Buck Sexton Show. We are rolling through so many different stories that we are catching up with. I have not spent very much time on this. We mentioned it. But I will say this Murdoch trial, Buck, lead story all weekend on Fox News. So right now they are carrying live a press conference that murder trial conviction has been tossed out. Sometimes I feel like I live in a different world where there is a huge obsession. I bet in this audience, if Fox News is covering a press conference live on it, there are many of you that were obsessed with the Murdoch trial. Not something that I have followed at all. But based on how much it's being covered, it must be a huge story. He's staying in prison. He's already been convicted of financial mismanagement. To me, there's not a lot here. He's going to be in prison the rest of his life no matter what, but it sounds like there's going to be a new trial coming on the double murder in that case, just FYI.
0: So often these past few months, when we mention Israel, it's in the context of the war in the Middle East, or before that, the Hamas terror attacks and the ongoing conflict in the region. Israel has a population of nearly 9 million Jewish residents connected to a promise made by God thousands of years ago. That same promise continues even now in 2026. And that matters today, especially when the population has been subject to ongoing missile and drone attacks and the fragile ceasefire in place. Even though the people in Israel are several continents away, many of us are taught to care for them with words found in the Bible. The International Fellowship of Christians and Jews are a nonprofit organization that's built a bridge of support between Christians following the word of God and the Jewish population in need. IFCJ are on the ground in Israel. 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
11: Good afternoon, I'm Gail Mino. A Lincoln County teenager has been reported missing. The sheriff's office says 14-year-old Mitchell Carpenter was last seen Saturday morning on Ashmore-Barden Road, and he was headed toward Augusta Highway. Mitchell is white, 5'7", 143 pounds. You're asked to call the Lincoln County Sheriff's Department if you have any information on his whereabouts. Drivers in Georgia will continue to get a break at the gas pumps for another 2 weeks. Governor Brian Kemp signed an executive order declaring a state of emergency and said he'll continue the gas tax suspension through June 3rd. Kemp initially suspended the gas tax March 20th and said it would remain in effect through May 19th, which is tomorrow. And the Trump administration Monday unveiled the nation's first workforce Pell Grant program, a federal student aid initiative designed to move Americans more quickly into high-demand jobs through short-term training and certification programs. The forecast is coming up next.
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19: This afternoon will be mostly sunny with a high of 91. Tonight, expect clear skies with a low of 61. Tomorrow will bring intervals of clouds and sunshine, reaching a high of 91. Wednesday is set to be mostly sunny and warm with a high of 93. Thursday will have a mix of sun and clouds with a couple of showers and a thunderstorm in the afternoon and a high of 91. Friday will be mostly cloudy with a chance of a thunderstorm in spots and a high of 89. For News Talk and Information WGAC, I'm AccuWeather meteorologist Joe Lundberg.
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0: Welcome back into Clay and Buck. Let's talk a little about the L.A. mayor's race, just because there's so much commentary around it. This has now turned into a national news story, I think in large part because of the narrative of Spencer Pratt as a guy whose house burned down. No one denies or disagrees with this. House burned down in the Palisades fire, which was started by an angry leftist who was inspired by Luigi, right, who's also in court today, and they are able to use evidence that the defense was trying to block, just as a side note. But the guy who assassinated, allegedly, but we'll see how long we have to say allegedly. I don't think it's going to be too much longer. Allegedly assassinated the United Healthcare CEO right near our New York City studio, a block that Clay and I know very, very well, and has spent a lot of time on. So we have the leftists burning down, literally burning down, a whole section of Los Angeles while the leftist leadership is wildly incompetent. In fact, the mayor was in Ghana at the time, which is really far from Los Angeles. Just going to say, that's a long way to go for some kind of semi-official visit. It's not like she went on vacation, as I understand it, Clay. There was some kind of, when they do like the mayor's brother, sister cities or something visit, they did some kind of boondoggle situation so that it was all paid for. Anyway, place burned down. Spencer Pratt is getting a lot of attention now and is doing a great job with his narrative. And then here we go. I'm trying to find the latest that would translate relatively well onto, oh, yes, this is the one. We have talked before, Clay, about the yoga mommies. Now, there are yoga mommies in a lot of places across America. They particularly, I live in yoga mommy ground zero. I'm going to tell you this right now. Every mommy around me is doing yoga. They're doing Pilates. They're doing everything. Here in South Beach, it is the lifestyle. Everyone is going to class. And I live near a lot of these studios and everything else. So I know the yoga mommies. My wife is a yoga mommy, in fact. So, as is Clay's. I know she does every sport, but she do a little yoga. I know she does like working out,
20: Laura,
0: and kickboxing and dancing.
20: Laura does crazy amounts of everything that keeps women in good shape. So yeah,
0: there you go.
20: She taught yoga for a while, I believe.
0: There you go. Okay.
20: Yeah.
0: Yeah. So we got yoga mommy expertise here. And Spencer Pratt knows in Los Angeles, you know, the Lululemon Brigade, as you will. The Lululemon Brigade is very strong. There's a lot of ladies there, too, who are really into it. And he recognizes that this is depends. If they're married with kids, Republicans actually can do pretty well with them. If they're single, it's a lot harder. But here is a Spencer Pratt supporter ad and hat tip to Gene Parmesan. Interesting. On X, who came up with this ad that has now gone viral. Listen to this.
21: All right, class, great job today. Hey, I have to tell you something.
2: Promise you won't get mad? I'm voting for Spencer Pratt. Get mad? I'm voting for Spencer Pratt, too. Did someone mention Spencer Pratt? No? No. Oh, because I'm actually voting for him. Oh, so are we. I just don't know if we can say that too loud over here. Say what? Spencer Pratt? He's got my vote. Wait, is everyone here voting for Spencer Pratt?
0: Clay, all these, for those who can't see it, if you were on X over the weekend, you probably saw it. Those are AI women, okay? This is what's amazing now. They look very realistic. You can tell they're AI, but just barely. And it certainly works for creative purposes. Attractive AI women in yoga pants saying that they're going to vote for Spencer Pratt. This goes viral. A couple things happening here. One is being able to leverage AI as a tool of politics is now a thing that we're going. This is now the game for at least for social media, for online content. This is the way that memes were really powerful, Clay, I think, in the first Trump term. AI and the sort of memetic aspect of AI is now also a really big part of our. I just think it's interesting. It's part of the toolkit now. It works.
20: Yes, it works really, really well. The other part of that ad that I think is significant is it's white women, it's a black woman, it's an Asian woman. And you can say, okay, well, how does that make any sense at all? You can't win in LA without the mom vote. And so I think that Spencer Pratt has been brilliant in the way that he has distributed both official and unofficial ads. And again, to me, in 2 weeks-ish, when the official California primary results are coming out, we're going to see how much of the virality online through social media is going to be reflected in the actual results. Because to be fair, Buck, we talked about this last week. Sometimes the media, and we're in the media, makes people believe a story matters. And then when you see the results, you recognize how much of a lie or how inaccurate that was, right? The perfect example of this was Tony Hinchcliffe, the roast comedian, made a joke about Puerto Rico. And everybody tried to say that was at the Trump Madison Square Garden rally. This is going to change everything when it comes to Hispanic support, when it comes to how Puerto Ricans vote. And then Trump won Hispanic men and narrowly lost Hispanic women. And everyone who told you that that joke was going to change everything and spent a week talking about it was totally wrong. So to what extent is the Spencer Pratt momentum online, which is huge and real, how much of that is reflective of real Los Angeles voters? And here's the other part of this. Sometimes the media talking about it can turn a story that wasn't on the radar to a certain extent onto the radar. So I think Spencer Pratt is going to be in a runoff with Karen Bass based on what I see online. And we're going to have a repeat of the Rick Caruso versus Karen Bass campaign, with the only change being this is really not a referendum on Spencer Pratt. It's a referendum on Karen Bass. And is Los Angeles willing to have a break the glass moment where they say things have gotten so nasty, so filthy in the city of Los Angeles that we have to clean things up? And I think that's going to be the question. And are the normie moms out there, to your point, Buck, the moms who are going to yoga classes, the moms sitting in line, dropping their kids off at school, the moms walking their young kids to the park, is the Spencer Pratt pitch, which is, I'm going to make parks safe again. I'm going to make it so that you're not having to step over needles when you walk out to go to an LA park. Is that going to be effective? I think that's going to be an interesting question. By the way, breaking news. A jury has found OpenAI not liable in the Elon Musk lawsuit about whether OpenAI, I don't know how many of you followed this case, but Elon sued OpenAI, which initially started as a nonprofit and has now turned into a $1 trillion-plus for-profit AI corporation. Elon Musk sued in a Oakland, California, Northern California courtroom. And that is a victory for OpenAI and a loss for Elon Musk. The jury has found that that was not a was not improper, was not a violation of their nonprofit status. Elon Musk was going to donate whatever money he won to a nonprofit, so it's not going to be a dramatic impact. But that news has just come down in the last 5 minutes as I am going through and catching up with all of this.
4: Okay. Interesting. These AI companies, I might add, I don't know how much, of this is going to happen quickly, but I think it is going to happen where the AI is. We're having these conversations, Clay, about artificial intelligence, which sounds futuristic, but it's actually already here. I'm going to say this. I took Waymo again just yesterday. I had to run an errand, and I got in a Waymo. And let me tell you, it's amazing. You get into this car, it just takes you, drives you perfectly, takes you exactly where you want to go. And there were some moments where I was like, oh, is it going to know to kind of go around this cone? And there was a construct. It does everything. It does everything. Like you're whatever, it's almost like what you're thinking it should do, it will do. Now, this is all leveraging the increases in technology, AI, GPS, all of these things that are now, they're getting faster and faster all the time. The systems are getting better and better all the time. And so our conversation of this is going to have to evolve along with it. Autonomous driving is already here. Just a question of how rapidly it is adopted and what that does to, you know, a whole lot of different businesses and the efficiencies and also the job changes and all these things that are going to happen. And you saw over the weekend, I'm sure, I think it was Ken Griffin was saying that some of the abilities now that the high, remember, there's different levels of AI too. And like not everyone has access to the like really fancy stuff, but AI can do things that would have taken a high level, like a chartered financial analyst, a CFA, or somebody with real, you know, real finance and econ experience, hours, maybe days, maybe weeks to do. AI can get you the answer in like a minute.
20: I went out
4: seconds
20: to,
4: whatever
20: I, two things I went out to dinner with one of the top AI guys recently at one of the biggest tech companies in the world.
4: Wow. Hey yeah. Clay Travis, look at that.
20: I peppered him with all sorts of AI questions, and the biggest question that I think is out there is, everything's feels so accelerated now. If you remember when the internet took off, and a lot of you remember when the internet took off, there was, I felt like, a period of time where Americans could get used to the fact that the internet was coming. And everybody remembers Y2K and what's going to happen. And you remember how long it used to take, Buck? I don't know when you got the internet at home, but the getting online on a phone line, how long it took to download anything, right? The you've got mail on AOL. We had a period of time where I feel like many people were able to adjust. When did you get your first email address? When did you start sitting down in front of a computer? When did the thing start to move to your phone? The progression of tech allowed people to feel comfortable with it over time. Now it feels like everything is happening instantaneously. And my question that I was most interested in, does this ever slow down again? Or are we on an accelerated timetable where everybody just feels like the world is spinning too fast for them? And he told me after about a couple, in the next 18 months or so, that he thinks AI is going to slow down. Will, and people will start to understand how it's going to be implemented faster. You just talked about self-drive. First time it's ever happened. I took my 11-year-old to school today, this morning, and Tesla drove us there, and it drove me home. I took him to the school, elementary school, the Tesla, and I'm watching it because there's kids running in every direction, and any of you who are going to elementary schools in the morning know what I'm talking about. He goes to a K-5 school, and it was flawless. I'm just telling you, you haven't gotten in a Tesla yet to have it self-drive. A guy came up to me. I was at a birthday party over the weekend, and he said, I've seen you talking about Tesla. I went and bought one, And he says, I let it drive me everywhere now. I never met him. He just came up to me at the birthday party and he said, hey, man, I've been seeing what you said about Tesla. I went and bought one. I echo everything that you have said. Things are going to be changing really rapidly, I think, the next 18 months. And when people get uncomfortable, and I'm not a huge crazy tech guy, so I get it. I think that's going to create a discombobulated feeling. And I think combined with the affordability issues, there's just a lot of discomfort out there.
4: Yeah,
20: I don't know how that's going to play out politically, but I think the affordability plus AI happening, there's just a lot of change, and most people don't deal very well with change.
4: You know what AI can't do? Manufacture gold out of thin air. 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And that's why getting some gold these days, given all the tech changes and the value of the dollar decreasing and everything, makes a lot of sense for your long-term savings plan to try to build and sustain value in the dollars that you've earned, right? 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
4: Welcome back in, Clay and Buck. We are rolling through the Monday edition of the program. We're going to be joined by Derek Dooley among one of the six primaries happening tomorrow: Alabama, Georgia, Idaho, Kentucky, Oregon, and Pennsylvania. The last of the Republicans that President Trump is challenging, Thomas Massey, Kentucky 4, on the ballot. And that, Buck, is going to be, I think, the final test. We saw in Indiana in the state Senate, President Trump overwhelmingly won. We saw on Saturday in Louisiana, Julia Letlow, congratulations to her, is going to be the next senator from Louisiana. And we will see whether Thomas Massey in Kentucky 4 is going to withstand the onslaught of President Trump, as President Trump's chosen endorsed candidate is Gowrine. And I may be mispronouncing that I have not seen these ads, so I have only seen their names written. But right now, Gowrine has moved into a substantial lead in the public markets, 61% chance that he beats Thomas Massey live right now on both Kalshi and Poly Market.
5: Pam from Anchorage wants to weigh in. This is H on the talkbacks. Hit it.
6: I would like to point out that Clay would definitely do better on Survivor. Not only is Buck a house cat, he's a pampered house cat that looks for his cozy earth blankie to keep warm in his home when his thermostat is not set exactly right, and then looking for his creme brulee, his pistachio cat treats. Clay, you've at least gone, I would presume, to some sporting events with inclement weather and toughed it out for a couple hours. You definitely have the edge.
5: That's rough. I felt the elbow on my chin there.
4: I will say again, you and I would both do poorly on this. And yes, Pam is right. I've been to some bad weather conditioned games, but the older I get, the less willing I am to sit in any bad weather at all and watch a game. I got a great flat screen television at home. Perfect weather. I'm getting
5: Pam,
4: soft
5: Pam,
4: on that.
5: I got a little news for you, Pam. When Clay goes to sporting events now, people are serving him Bellinis with caviar on them at the sporting event, okay? I'm just going to let you know a little secret here. It's not his days of the red Solo cup, drinking whatever the heck they give him. Those are long gone. Ugh.
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11: This is a Fox News alert. Elon Musk loses in court. I'm Lisa Brady. A jury in California just siding with OpenAI in a court fight with Musk, who accused CEO Sam Altman of straying from the initial charitable mission of the company when Musk was a co-founder and investor. The jury finding Altman not liable on a technicality that Musk waited too long to sue.
12: So this all breaks down into what Musk says he wasn't aware of, that OpenAI says he did know. The whole point of this trial is that Musk says he did not know that OpenAI would go from a nonprofit to a for-profit company. We know in Altman's testimony, which was probably the biggest name to happen just last week, he talked about meetings that happened at Tesla's headquarters where Musk fully knew that they wanted to go for profit. They said that they showed him term sheets and he had no objections. So it's these details that are playing into, well, when did these things happen and does he have the right to sue?
11: Fox Business's Kelly Saberi. Again, the jury just finding Musk no longer had that right. Also just in, a defense team plays offense. Attorneys for former South Carolina attorney Alec Murdoch are now suing former court clerk Becky Hill, accusing her of tampering with the jury days after Murdoch's murder convictions and the killings of his wife and son were tossed out by the state Supreme Court.
13: With the South Carolina Supreme Court's ruling, it has been adjudged as a matter of state law that she deprived Alec of his constitutional rights, deprived him of a right to a fair trial, and as a result, we've got to do it all over again, which nobody wants to do.
11: Defense attorney Jim Griffin also telling reporters Murdoch is grateful to no longer be a convicted murderer. The state does plan to retry him, and he remains behind bars for financial crimes. Hill was never charged with jury tampering, but admitted using her position for personal gain. America is listening to Fox News.
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15: 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Heroes like NYPD Detective Victor Vargas, a U.S. Air Force veteran who died from pancreatic cancer after serving in the World Trade Center recovery efforts. 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

0: Okay, well, this has never happened before.
1: First time for everything. Happy 50th anniversary.
0: This is Producer Allie.
1: And I'm Producer Greg.
0: And we have actually had a major power failure. And you are not hearing Clay and Buck. They are fine. They are okay. But all the power just went out.
1: Right before we're having a guest come on and do the show. And so you're getting us for the moment until we can kind of get things fixed.
0: Yeah, so please just bear with us as Greg and I do what we're actually not trained to do, which is vamp.
1: Right. We don't even have, a lot of times we'll be able to call on phone, and get Clay and Buck on the phone. I don't even know if we can connect them on the phone to try to do that in. But if you'd like, I'll let you vamp for a minute while I go do that.
0: Okay.
1: This is how unplanned all of this is. We're figuring this out with you on the air live to millions of you right now.
0: Yeah, a little behind the scenes. It's been total chaos in the studio.
1: All right, let me go.
2: Hey, guys, I'm here.
0: Oh, thank God.
1: Oh, hello.
2: Are we on the air?
1: We are. We're on the air, Buck. We're going to hand it back
2: to
1: you.
2: All right.
1: Yeah, so there's Producer Allie.
0: All right, let the guys take it from here.
1: Thanks, Buck.
2: Hey, guys. So that was interesting. I think we are back on the radio. This is the reality of live radio. We can talk and you can hear everything. Because we had a little bit of a technical issue, I think is what they would call it. I think that's the business term for this. Clay, are you with us, though?
3: I am, so far as I can tell. Out of New York City, evidently, the building in New York City lost power. You would think, that given the fact that you're in Miami, I'm in Nashville, and the production staff is in New York City, that three different locations would provide perfect protection from ever being knocked off the air.
2: But I think that's why we're on the air right now, to the point. I believe that we are now being rerouted through one of our satellites in California. So there you go. So we're good to go. We're back on the air, everybody. Power outage. I hope you guys are okay there. They're in the dark in New York City right now. I don't know what is going on. I think it's just that building, right?
3: Yeah, I would. And I don't know. Producer Allie says that she needs a sponsor for hair graying product because of all the different tech related issues. I don't think they can talk down the line to us, so they may be able to hear us. You can text me if we have guest capabilities right now or if that is not the case. Okay, we are joined now by Georgia Senate candidate Derek Dooley. He is the Republican candidate among, I think there are three of them basically running. The primary is tomorrow in Georgia. Derek Dooley with us now, former football head coach, finally has decided he couldn't take it any longer and has stepped into the fray. What can you tell us, Derek Dooley, about the on-the-ground situation in Georgia? And for people nationwide that are listening, the winner of this primary will be running against John Ossoff, who I think I feel comfortable in saying has no business whatsoever representing the people of Georgia. And certainly Georgia shouldn't have two Democrat senators in a state that President Trump just won and that has had a Republican governor for some time.
4: Well, you're right about that, Clay, and thank you for having me on the show. You know, when I decided to announce my candidacy all the way back in August, I really had one goal, and that was to earn it from the Georgia people. Since I announced, I think I put about 35,000 miles driving around this big state in our truck. And I think over the last 6 or 8 weeks, we've made about 64 stops in 59 counties. And the surge in the polling has started to show. There's just a lot of excitement on the ground, and we really feel good about where we are heading into tomorrow. But, of course, as you know, the most important thing is getting everybody out to vote. So we're just encouraging everybody to show up at the polls because the candidates matter in these primaries, and I feel confident that I'm the best candidate to go beat John Ossoff, because you're right. He doesn't represent Georgia, and the Georgia people don't know much about him, and we need a candidate who can educate the Georgia people about what he stands for.
2: Well, let's start with that, Derek. It's Buck. Nice to meet you, sir.
4: Hey, Buck.
2: And hey, how you doing? Actually, before we get into that, I'm curious. When you first met Clay many years ago, what was more likely, that you were going to run for Senate or that he was going to be on a right-wing political talk radio show on almost 600 stations? What do you think?
4: Well, Clay and I had, we sparred a little bit back in the day, but I'll tell you, Buck, you know, he hadn't changed a bit. I don't think I've changed much, and I always respected him. you know, when I got there, everybody told me, you don't need to talk about this guy, Clay Travis. You know, he's a bad guy. He's bad for the program, that sort of stuff. Well, I just listened to him and read what he said, and it was always a good, fair, honest critique of what we were doing. I used to tell our guys, y'all are just mad because he's telling the truth. And I didn't mind people talking and criticizing if it was truthful. And he was always truthful and always respected his journalism. So it doesn't surprise me one bit that he's made it as far as he has.
2: If Clay had to play a position on your team, though, what would the position have been?
4: Well, it would be a mix between the 15 kicker, maybe the six-string long snapper. I never really admired his athletic prowess. It was more about his journalistic and legal skills.
2: I thought long snapper was definitely the way you were going to go there. So thank you. Thank you on that one. All right, now back into the serious politics. Now the folks got a little chance to hear about your background with knowing or the one and only Mr. Clay Travis. Azoff from Georgia, what changes if you represent the great state of Georgia in the Senate instead of having this guy? What has Azoff stood for? What would you do differently?
4: Well, I think one of the things I learned traveling around the state over the last 9 months is most people really don't know who he is. I mean, if you really think about it, you don't see him grandstanding a lot on CNN. You never see him standing next to Chuck Schumer or AOC waving the party flag. And I really believe it's strategic because deep down he knows what he votes for, what he supports does not represent the values of the Georgia people. Just the fact that he voted for 98% for Joe Biden alone ought to tell you. I just don't believe our state is that. And we have a laundry list of things. You know, that old saying in football, your film is your resume. And we're going to show the film to the Georgia people on who John Ossoff is that we did not have back in 2020. Just think about the 40-year high inflation that we're still battling with that he voted for three times. Maybe it's the open border stuff that he supported that's still causing problems in our country. We know about the woke stuff on our kids, the men and women sports. There's a laundry list of issues, Buck, that we're going to educate the Georgia people on. And I think it's important in this primary that we get a candidate who can stay on offense on this. You know, right now I'm running against two sitting congressmen, and we're really getting a preview to me of what John Ossoff's strategy is going to be. He's building his war chest right now. And then you look at my two opponents, you know, Mike Collins is attacking Buddy Carter for his careerism and, you know, long voting record. Buddy's attacking Mike for his corruption or House ethics charge and misusing taxpayer funds. And that's going to be Ossoff's goal, is to keep them on defense. But as a political outsider, as a coach who has, you know, been in a profession working with people from all walks of life, he's not going to be able to do that to me. We're going to stay on offense on him and educate the Georgia people.
3: We're talking to Derek Dooley, a Georgia Senate Republican race tomorrow, the primaries in Georgia. Everybody needs to go out and vote. You are endorsed by Brian Kemp, the current governor. I think he's done a whale of a job, and most Georgians agree with me. Certainly, Brian Kemp, I think it would be fair to say, is the most popular politician anywhere in the state of Georgia now. What does his endorsement mean for you, and why did he endorse you?
4: Well, it's been a real honor to have his and the First Lady's endorsement and traveling around with him. You know, he's not just saying he's for me, Clay. He's actually, he and the First Lady have been on the road campaigning, working hard. And I think it's several reasons, but the gist of it is, and he says this, he wants to win. You know, a lot of people thought he was going to run for Senate. And when he decided he was not going to run because he's termed out as governor, he started looking around the country at trying to see, you know, what's the best way to flip a entrenched sitting Democratic incumbent. And a lot of the formula has been political outsiders. You look at the last cycle, whether it's Bernie Marino in Ohio, McCormick in Pennsylvania, Sheehy in Montana, all political outsiders. They were in an outcome-oriented profession, whether in some kind of leadership position, whether it was in business or military or what have you, and flipped an entrenched sitting Democrat. And a lot of it has to do with being able to stay on offense and not go on defense. But I think the other piece of it too, Buck, is, you know, Georgia is an interesting state. You mentioned in the beginning, we have the most popular governor in our lifetime, two term. He's conservative. He's very pro-business, but yet the Republican Party has not won a Senate race in 10 years. It's been that long. And probably the most telling example of what moves statewide elections in Georgia is you look at 2022, when Governor Kemp was up for his reelect, and he annihilated Stacey Abrams by 7.5 points. In that election, we also had Herschel Walker, Republican, running against Raphael Warnock, and 300,000 voters voted for Governor Kemp and Raphael Warnock, and Herschel only lost the election by 41,000 votes. So it's a really telling example of, if you're going to win a statewide election in Georgia, not a heavy red-leaning congressional district, you got to have a candidate who not only can energize the Republican-Trump voters, but you better have someone who can find a little common ground, or maybe have a leadership style with voters that don't always vote Republican, or maybe they don't always show up in primaries or midterms. And, you know, it's something Governor Kemp did so well. And listen, it's something I've done for 30 years as a coach, sitting in kitchen and living rooms, and people that didn't always look like me or think like me. And I was just simply asking them to trust me with their son and their grandson. And then you had to keep it. They were calling home every day. So that's why he supported me, and his support has been big. But listen, at the end of the day, his support is not going to win me the election. I got to earn it from the people of Georgia, and that's what I've been doing for 9 months.
3: You are surging right now in the polls. You're also surging in the prediction markets, Kalshi, Poly market. This is now basically a 50-50 race, according to them. What happens? I believe there's likely to be a runoff. Walk us through. Obviously, we want everybody in Georgia to show up and vote tomorrow. Big battleground state, big decisions to make across a lot of different races. The governor's race is going to be, as you mentioned, Brian Kemp's term limit.

0: excited. And when we started putting out our Georgia First contract, going on the ground and campaigning on what we're going to stand for, everybody started falling our way. And so we feel confident headed into tomorrow, we're going to continue that trend.
1: The data here for everybody out there who's not from Georgia, and I always say we got six primaries tomorrow, Alabama, Georgia, Idaho, Kentucky, Oregon, Pennsylvania. All y'all need to go vote tomorrow in all those states. But Derek, the data reflects that if you and or the Republican Party can win this Senate seat and beat Ossoff, there is no math basically by which they can take control of the Senate, right? This is a knockout race if Republicans win.
0: I think you're right, and that's why the Democratic war chest from all over the country is pouring into Ossoff's bank. But it's also why this primary election is so critical, that we get the best candidate who can beat John Ossoff. And that's who we are. And I think that voters understand that, because at the end of the day, the only thing that matters is, do we flip this seat or not? And we feel confident about our plan, but listen, we're focused on tomorrow. You know, it's one game at a time, as you know. We can't get our sights set on the runoff or on the general, because we got to clear hurdle number one first.
1: Good stuff. Appreciate the time. Good luck tomorrow. Everybody go vote.
0: Okay. Thank you, guys.
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2: 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When we talk about Israel, we're not just talking about a country on a map. 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
8: Welcome back into Clay and Buck. We got our friend God Sad joining us in a couple minutes. Got a new book out. We'll talk to him about it. A book that ties into a lot of things going on right now. I'll just leave it at that. A broad tease. And we have a unidentified woman from Omaha who's a listener to the program, listens on the fabulous KFAB radio, great heritage radio station out in Omaha. She wanted to say this. This is F. Hit it.
9: I have to disagree with you just a little bit. The far left does not believe that what you are born with are immutable characteristics. I mean, they think you can change your gender. They think you can identify as a different race. Bill Clinton was our first black president, and Pocahontas was our first Native American representative.
10: That is now, very funny.
8: She's being funny, but she's actually, I think, Clay, making a very important point as well with the humor, which is that, in fact, race is actually a mixture and is far more of a spectrum, a scale, if you will, than gender is. Gender is male, female, with very, very, very rare exceptions. Race is actually quite a mixture of things, and yet you aren't allowed to claim different race, even if you have a percentage of that race, if your skin color does not meet the left standard of you're allowed to say so.
10: Rachel Dolezal was a racist. Spokane, Washington, head of the NAACP, her basic life ended because she was white pretending to be black. If she had been a woman pretending to be a man, she would be a hero to the Democrat Party. So I would suggest that the trans issue is actually the one thing where they will allow an immutable characteristic to be altered.
8: But transracial actually should be more of a thing.
10: Yes, I agree.
8: More complex.
10: I could come on every day and say I'm Asian or black or Hispanic. Someday I might be white. I'll just jump around and choose my identity, because that's what the Democrats believe you should be able to do when it comes to gender. Look, I want to tell all of you, Tunnel to Towers does phenomenal work. We're coming up on the 25th anniversary year. I just got an email from Frank Siller asking me to help continue to raise money for this group that does such incredible work. They built multiple veterans villages and they have more in development that would allow there to be no homeless veterans anywhere in the country. That's the battle that Frank Siller is now fighting. 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
12: Good afternoon. I'm Gail Lino. Richmond County public safety officials gathered this afternoon to voice their support for SPLOST 9, which voters will find on their primary ballot tomorrow. It's a continuation of the 1 cent sales tax that helps to fund critical investments in public safety, infrastructure, economic development, and quality of life in Richmond County. Sheriff Gino Brantley and Augusta Fire Chief Antonio Burden were among those explaining how SPLOST 9 supports law enforcement and responders while improving public safety. Law enforcement officials in Georgia will be looking for drivers who aren't buckled up now that the national click it or ticket campaign is underway. The Sheriff's Department says it's joining state and local enforcement agencies in ticketing drivers who aren't wearing seatbelts while behind the wheel through May 31st. And a gun and a notebook that prosecutors say link Luigi Mangione to the killing of UnitedHealthcare CEO Brian Thompson can be used as evidence at his murder trial. The forecast is coming up next.
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15: Lindsey knows what it feels like to lose everything at a young age. Our mom caught cancer and passed away. And about a year and a half later, we lost our dad, too. 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I remember that day Lindsey came running in and just grabbed me up and hugged me. And he was like, I am so sorry. 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He works so hard every day. He's passionate about helping people. And you will never find anybody else that cares more and works harder for this state than he does. Lindsey's heart is South Carolina.
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1: This afternoon will be mostly sunny with a high of 91 degrees. Tonight will be clear with a low of 61. Tomorrow expect intervals of clouds and sunshine with a high of 91. Wednesday will be mostly sunny and warm with a high of 93. Thursday will be partly sunny with a couple of showers and a thunderstorm in the afternoon, reaching a high of 91. Friday will be mostly cloudy with a chance of a thunderstorm in spots and a high of 89. For News Talk and Information WGAC, I'm AccuWeather meteorologist Joe Lundberg.
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10: Welcome back in. Clay Travis, Buck Sexton Show. We appreciate all of you hanging out with us as we are rolling through the program now. The book, I think, is selling like hotcakes, something that Buck Sexton has recent experience with as he was a New York Times bestseller just a couple of months ago. And I would expect that God Sad is going to end up a New York Times bestseller, even though they probably hate the arguments that he is making in his latest book. He is a professor of behavioral scientist and author. The book is Suicidal Empathy, Dying to Be Kind. And I want to start with this because I bet it's a perfect example of what of which you are writing. I'm sure you saw the story about the woman in New York City who was shoved down a stairs at a subway by a black man, was concerned about racial impropriety in sentencing, and therefore did not want to prosecute him. So he did not receive punishment for that. He then came back and shoved a 76-year-old man down the stairs. That 76-year-old man died. To me, it probably perfectly distills many of the arguments that you are making in this book, but tell us about it.
22: Yeah, you're exactly right. Thank you for having me on, by the way. You're exactly right. It's too bad that that example didn't happen a bit earlier for me to include it in the book. But the reality is I've accumulated hundreds of such examples in the book. I'll give you two other ones that are very similar in spirit to the one that you just said. A woman was gang raped in Germany by a bunch of guys who were speaking Arabic and Farsi. When the police came to ask her questions about who the perpetrators might be, she lied and told them that they were speaking in German because she didn't want to marginalize the Middle Eastern community. Oh, and now here's the kicker. Here's the best one. A white woman who's very liberal, she's a lot more enlightened than all of us here in this show, she wanted to go to Haiti to demonstrate, to dismantle the white supremacist idea that black men ever engage in any violence, because in their natural state, they're just beautiful and kind. It's only whites that are mean. And so she went to Haiti and she found out that, well, it turns out that reality has a way of slapping you, because a Haitian man took her to the rooftop and violently raped her all night, at the end of which she said that she was very thankful for the experience because it demonstrated how white supremacy made him do that. When a Haitian man rapes a white woman on a rooftop, it's really whites who are to blame. There's your suicidal empathy.
8: Wow. Okay, so that's really laying out to borrow from the parasitic mind, right? This is an idea path, which is your previous book, which is excellent.
22: Yeah.
8: The idea pathogen here that you're getting at, that you're describing in the book of the suicidal empathy, is this a misfire in the circuitry of the brain that we're just more aware of in modern society? Or is this a function of godless, leftist, progressive social justice dogma? Like, how do we get to that? Because I mean, that case that you just told is crazy.
22: It's both. And let me thank you for referring to parasitic mind, because there is a narrative between the two books. We are both a thinking and a feeling animal. The parasitic mind looked at what happens to our cognitive system when it is hijacked and parasitized. So suicidal empathy then completes that story, by arguing that if I truly wish to hijack your ability to think critically, I also have to parasitize your affective system. Once I have done both of these deeds, then you become the wood cricket. And let me explain what I mean by that, because it's a very powerful analogy. A wood cricket, an actual insect, the wood cricket, abhors water. It wants nothing to do with water. But when it is parasitized by a hairworm, the hairworm needs the wood cricket to merrily jump into water, happily commit suicide so that it could complete its reproductive cycle. So now you can understand how that white woman being raped on that rooftop and saying that it's due to white supremacy when a black guy was raping her is exactly the wood cricket. It's absolutely extraordinary.
10: Okay, this is the thing that I think so many of our audience, myself, how do we fix it? How do we, Buck and I have talked about, I don't know if you remember in Indiana Jones, where the Temple of Doom, where Indy takes the drink and completely turns into one of the bad guys. And then his
8: little guy. They take a torch, put it
10: You're
8: up against
10: exactly
8: his chest.
10: Right,
8: I don't think God's going to recommend
10: runs
8: that.
10: Runs up to him, yeah. Burns him, and Indiana Jones wakes up and realizes that by drinking that blood, he had basically been infected with the evil. How do we have, and that's a metaphor obviously in that movie, but I think it can apply to the woke virus in general. How do we wake people up? That woman who got raped and said, I got raped by a Haitian because of white supremacy. The woman who got shoved down the stairs and said she was so afraid of the mass incarceration that she didn't want to do anything. And then a 76-year-old guy gets murdered as a result of the guy who did it to her not being punished. How do we wake people up? Like, what works to break this cycle?
22: Well, you literally have to administer a mind vaccine in the same way that you would have to administer, a polio vaccine to avoid, being infected by the polio virus. So let me give you a concrete example, because that just sounds abstract. The parasitic idea known as cultural relativism, right, is the idea that who are you to judge the cultural practices and beliefs of another society? If they wish to engage in honor killings, shut up, racist. If they wish to engage in genital mutilation of five-year-old girls, shut up, racist. Well, that parasitic idea, once I internalize it, then renders me suicidally empathetic when it comes to open border policies. Why? Because it becomes Islamophobic to say that maybe we don't want to let in millions of people from Islamic countries where those beliefs and practices are perfectly codified within their societies. So the only way to solve the problem in the way that you led with the question is to eradicate those ideas, which regrettably, all of which were spawned on university campuses. I've been a professor for 32 years, and I can tell you that every single parasitic idea that I discussed in my previous book, all of them stem from professors, because it uniquely takes intellectuals to come up with some of the most devastatingly imbecilic ideas.
8: You know, something, we're speaking to God Saad, and his latest book is Suicidal Empathy, which you should get a copy of, folks. God, I believe you write in the book. I'm sure you do, because it goes right to your point here about the. I do not like this term grooming gangs. They are not grooming gangs. They are rape gangs. These were rape gangs of extremely underage girls in the United Kingdom, meaning, 10, 11, 12, and as well as torturing the girls in many cases. And it was hundreds and hundreds of victims. I think it might have even gotten in the low thousands when they tallied this all up. And it was all Pakistani male, immigrants into the UK who did this. And it was the same story throughout when parents of some of these girls went to the police, and the police were like, well, I mean, we can't really get into this because it's going to look really badly for the Pakistani, British population if it comes out that they're running rape gangs against little 10-year-old girls. So we can't do anything here. What, that's horrific beyond words. But try to help me understand this. The people of the UK, a lot of them are like, oh yeah, well, the cops, what they did there, I totally understandable, because we can't have people thinking poorly of the latest immigrants from the Northwest Frontier province who think that the age of consent is 10. We can't do that. There are a lot of people who thought that this was from the police a reasonable response, or at least an understandable response, I would have been like, I mean, you want to talk about a time for to sort of, you know, march with the pitchforks and the torches. In the UK, they didn't do anything.
22: I mean, imagine if in your moral calculus, when it comes between choosing and protecting our children or in protecting the rapists of our children, if they come from a particular religious heritage, everybody in that society says, oh, screw those children. I mean, literally, I side with the Islamic folks who are raping them. By the way, this happens across many other contexts. In the military, U.S. military, when they went to Afghanistan, there is a practice there, a pederast practice of bachi-bazi, where all of the warlords get these young boys and use them as sexual toys. When some of the heroic U.S. military folks wanted to intervene, the uppers said, hey, shut up. This is their practice. Look away. This is what happens when your mind is fully parasitized by these idea pathogens. It's grotesque. And if we don't wake up to it, it will bring the demise of our society. It may take 100 years, but we will get there, gentlemen.
10: Okay. Are you optimistic? And we encourage everybody to go get your book, read it. You've done fantastic work on this. You're, I believe, Canadian, which is a country that's completely lost its mind. Are you optimistic that we're moving in the right direction? How do we move in the right direction more?
22: So I'll answer it in two ways, and it's not because I'm trying to be, coy and equivocate. I am very optimistic in that there is a blueprint for us to solve the problem. For example, the open door immigration policy, you can easily enact mechanisms now that autocorrect the problem. Here's why I am pessimistic, gentlemen. I see no evidence that the West is remotely interested in, implementing those autocorrections. I mean, yes, Donald Trump comes in, he signs an executive order, and suddenly we get rid of the trans, lunacy stuff. But then Donald Trump will eventually play out his term, and then we might have another maniac that comes to power with the same ideas. So it really has to be that these desperately dangerous parasitic ideas are eradicated. And unfortunately, I don't see any evidence that the West wants to do this. They don't have the testicular fortitude. So in that sense, I'm pessimistic.
8: That's We got to get you on something better than ending on a pessimistic note about civilization here. I mean, don't you think God, his book is Suicidal Empathy. This is, by the way, I'm not going to start name checking my book here, but the same thing when people ask me, how do you fix these things? I'm like, well, actually understanding the problem is the quintessential or the essential part of fixing the problem, because when you can identify this stuff, it's don't do it, don't go along with it, call it out and fight against it. I mean, it's really rather straightforward. But in the case of this country, we've even had the authority. Oh, now I'm about to get negative against you. I'm trying to fight a positive way. Authorities.
10: Let me give a positive.
8: Wait, no, 100%. I have a positive. Hold on.
10: I'm going to help you if you need a positive.
8: Settle down, Captain Optimism. I've got this. So in the case of like the Tennessee, the Tennessee school shooter, the cops obviously hid the manifesto because it was all about the trans, Tifa, trans craziest or whatever. I think people, my optimistic point is I think people are actually beginning to get fed up with this at a critical mass where they're like, this will destroy our society. That's my most optimistic point. It has gotten so crazy even here that I think normal people are saying we can't allow this stuff to continue without fighting back. That's my best optimistic point, Clay.
22: Can I end it on an optimistic note?
8: Sure.
22: I will soon be moving permanently to Ole Miss, where I will hold the distinguished professorship. Hold on. In the Declaration of Independence Center for the Study of American Freedom. So you need the Lebanese Jewish Canadian professor to come down to defend American values. So we do have some sane people in the United States. Thank you, Ole Miss, for having given me this opportunity. The SADs are coming to rescue you.
10: Is that public yet, or did you just break news? Because the Southeastern Conference saves America yet again.
22: Well, forgive me for saying this. I already broke the news on Joe Rogan, but you're the second to hear. That's not too bad.
8: Womp, womp.
10: By the way, womp, I know Buck womp. Was trying to give. That is a super positive. Let me ask you this. as we finish the interview. Elon Musk, here's a positive. This is where I was going to go, Buck. I've seen him tweeting about your book. I do believe that him buying Twitter has potentially fundamentally altered the trajectory of the marketplace of ideas and true debate that we are getting. Is that true? Are your ideas able to reach more people since Elon bought Twitter than they were before?
22: 1,000%. As a matter of fact, immediately after, I mean, literally probably within a day of Elon purchasing Twitter, I made a sad truth clip where I said, of all the things that Elon has ever done or will ever do, nothing is as important as him giving us back the public square of ideas. For that alone, he deserves multiple Nobel Prizes. So you're spot on, Clay.
8: I agree with that. Suicidal empathy. There we go. High fives all around. Suicidal Empathy is the book. Go get a copy. God, the voice of God himself. Great to have you.
22: Thank you, guys. Cheers.
8: Look, I smile when I think about the 80,000 children who came into this world last year because their moms chose to listen to the advice and the love and the comfort and the support from a preborn clinic early in their pregnancy. Now, these moms were in a tough spot, and they were debating what to do with the child growing in their womb. They were contemplating life or abortion. Most of these new moms met their child through an ultrasound experience given to them for free at a preborn clinic, and that experience made all the difference. And this is why Preborn exists. Preborn's network of clinics nationwide are open and available to every pregnant mother, especially those with unplanned pregnancy. 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
8: Closing up shop today on Clay and Buck. 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As always, I want to tell you to go please check out the Clay and Buck Podcast Network. Got great stuff there. A lot of wonderful shows. Friends like Carol Markowitz, David Rutherford. We just launched Stephen Yates, Nation States with Yates, Ryan Gerdusky. Great shows there. Check it out. And all right, I didn't know about this. Pizza Hut. Something going on at Pizza Hut. Play cut 27.
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10: I love this, Buck. I saw one of these in northern Michigan that they had redone. We may have some fun with this tomorrow. Old School Pizza Hut is back. 6 primaries tomorrow. Go vote. We'll break it all down for you tomorrow. Thanks for hanging.
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15: On the road to the midterms, I'm Lisa Brady, Fox News, Vice President J.D. Vance with an appeal to voters.
16: I'm not asking you to vote for Republicans because we're right about everything. I'm asking you to vote for Republicans because at least we know who we fight for. And we fight for you.
15: This during his latest update on a federal fraud crackdown, visiting a manufacturing plant in Kansas City, Missouri, while War Secretary Pete Hegseth rallied in Kentucky for Ed Gallrein, who's challenging Republican Congressman Thomas Massey in a primary tomorrow. The Pentagon says that event was in Hegseth's personal capacity, rejecting allegations of Hatch Act violations. Government watchdogs also taking issue with a new compensation fund the Justice Department is setting up, totaling more than $1.7 billion in exchange for the president and members of his family agreeing to drop a lawsuit against the IRS.
17: Acting Attorney General Todd Blanche says the fund sets up a lawful process for victims of lawfare and weaponization. Government watchdogs and Democrats say the fund has little oversight and will benefit friends of the president with meritless claims. The lawsuit against the IRS was filed in response to the leak of tax records by an agency contractor.
15: Fox's Jared Halpern at the White House. A jury in California finds OpenAI executives not liable of betraying a shared vision for a nonprofit, deciding that co-founder Elon Musk waited too long to sue.
18: The judge told us this: the claims of uncharitable trust and unjust enrichment are dismissed as untimely. The claim for aiding and abetting is dismissed as a matter of law, given that it is dependent on a finding of charitable trust.
15: Fox Business's Kelly Saberi. An American doctor tests positive for Ebola, one of several missionaries exposed during work with a nonprofit in Congo. The CDC just confirming it's working to move seven people, including the infected American, to Germany. Federal health officials also say the risk to the American public remains low from that deadly outbreak. 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
15: State lawmakers are back in South Carolina to reconsider congressional lines.
29: South Carolina Governor Henry McMaster had declined to call for a special session to consider redistricting. The state has seven seats and only one is held by a Democrat. Jim Clyburn's had the seat since the early 90s. But last week, the governor reversed course and decided to call for a special session after senators voted against extending their legislative session to consider redistricting. Five Republicans voted with Democrats, including State Senator Shane Massey.
30: Trying to go to 7-0, I think, is extremely risky.
1: from a political standpoint.
29: The state house is considering legislation that will not only allow a redraw, but that will push the primaries out to August rather than June. Jessica Rosenthal, Fox News.
15: Several states launching redistricting efforts after a recent ruling from the U.S. Supreme Court, but court fights continue over some of the maps. Meantime, the Supreme Court now ordering a lower court to reconsider a Native American voting rights case.
2: The case involves Native American tribes challenging the 2021 North Dakota legislative map, claiming it split tribal communities and limited chances to elect their candidates of choice. The 8th U.S. Circuit Appeals Court ruled against the tribes, saying only the federal government can sue to enforce voting rights law. The Supreme Court wants the 8th Circuit to take another look at how advocacy groups can take part in light of the High Court's recent decision striking down a majority black Louisiana district. Justice Ketanji Brown Jackson dissented the decision, urging reconsideration. Gernal Scott, Fox News.
15: A ship arriving in Cuba with humanitarian aid from Mexico and Uruguay as U.S. tensions with Cuba simmer following the U.S. capture earlier this year of Venezuela's leader, halting critical oil shipments for Cuba. An hour to the close on Wall Street, stocks are mixed. The Dow's up 21 points. The Nasdaq's down 200. Oil topping 108. I'm Lisa Brady, Fox News.
4: 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I'm Gail Mino in the 24-hour WGAC News Center. Three people are wanted for questioning about last week's fatal shooting of an Augusta woman. 25-year-old Kyla Rodriguez was pronounced dead early Friday after she was shot in the 3600 block of Cameron Drive. Richmond County authorities want to question Kempton Cannon and LaShonda Lynch, both 37 years of age, as well as 20-year-old Braun Pruitt about the killing. All three wanted for questioning are black, with Cannon and Pruitt both known to frequent the Cameron Drive and Meadowbrook subdivision areas, while Lynch is often found in the Barton Village area as well. If you can help locate any of the three, you should call the Richmond County Sheriff's Department. The fireworks were spectacular for Saturday night's Thunder Over Evans event in Columbia County. Thousands filled Evanstown Center Park, while others lined streets in the area for the annual tribute to the nation's military. It did not go without disruption, however. Major Andy Shedd with the Sheriff's Department says deputies responded to several incidents involving fights in that area. Four juveniles and four adults were taken into custody and charged with disorderly conduct. Shedd says others were forced to leave the event due to the aide's behavior. Georgia's extension of the gas tax suspension is continuing to make Phillips a bit less painful at the gas pumps, at least for the time being. Georgia's statewide average price for regular gas stood at $4 a gallon earlier today. That's 49 cents below the state's record high of $4.49, set in June of 2022. Gas prices nationwide remain high as the long Memorial Day weekend approaches. The national average, $4.51 per gallon. With a record number of travelers expected to hit the road this weekend, drivers are likely to see some of the highest Memorial Day gas prices in at least 4 years. And the school year wraps up later this week for several area students. On Wednesday is the last day for students in Columbia, Lincoln, and McDuffie counties. Those students all have early release that day. Friday is the final day of the year for students and Richmond County, who will also have early release. May 28th will be the final day for students in Aiken and Edgefield counties, with Burke County wrapping up their school year on May 29th. WGAC News Time, 3:07. The AccuWeather forecast is coming up next.
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19: A journey from alone and abandoned to one of the most successful businessmen in Georgia history. Conservative Rick Jackson.
20: I spent Christmas Eve alone in a children's home. When I woke up, a good Samaritan had left me $100.
19: Rick Jackson knows what it's like to go without. 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
20: Unlike career politicians, I know how some extra money can change everything. 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
19: Conservative businessman Rick Jackson will deliver major property tax relief that failed career politicians never will.
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21: 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President Trump has endorsed Burt Jones for governor.
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9: Tonight will be clear with a low of 60. Tomorrow, expect intervals of clouds and sunshine with a high of 91. Tomorrow night will be mainly clear with a low of 62. Wednesday will be mostly sunny with a high of 91. Thursday will bring partly sunny skies with a couple of showers and a thunderstorm in the afternoon and a high of 91. For News Talk and Information WGAC, I'm AccuWeather meteorologist Joe Lundberg.
4: 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They nail it every time. Lots of sunshine, 89 degrees at 309. I'm Gail Mino in the WGAC 24-hour news traffic and weather center.
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0: right, back in the saddle on a beautiful Monday. Hot, hot, hot outside. Hope you're getting ready to have loud, smelly children inside your house for the next several weeks. Excuse me, I guess a couple of months. Just get them outside playing. Get the hose going. And better yet, why don't you get them a pool from Peachtree Pools. We're going to talk about that in a minute. In the meantime, ladies and gentlemen, I hope you had a great weekend, a safe weekend, and boy, just more proof positive as I peruse the news pages and the worldwide interwebs. The world has lost its cotton picking mind. I mean, the world has lost its cotton picking mind. First of all, very quickly, I want to mention the overwhelming majority of the people who went out to Thunder over Evans. Had a great time. The fireworks show, stellar reviews. I find it hilarious. People who stumble up on the event, who may be occupying a home or an apartment near the event and haven't either been told about it or warned about it, they think we're under some type of attack. It is hilarious, especially when the fireballs go off at the end. They, oh my God, something's gone wrong. Nothing went wrong. It's just an awesome pyrotechnic show and firework show and drone show. And again, the vast and overwhelming majority of the folks present had a great time. Unfortunately, there are some idiots that show up and show out. 8 cases made so far. The Columbia County Sheriff's Department forwarded that information out this morning. And I also had a conversation with the district attorney. She is planning on prosecuting these people to the fullest extent of the law. And I think she's also going to make it a point. She and I've talked about this in the past, and she's alluded to this. I don't want to give out any quotes here because I don't remember exactly what she said, but she seems to be of the opinion that it perhaps would help things a little bit if we make examples of the folks that show out at events like this. And I couldn't agree with her more. We just have to make sure that we have the judges on board. One of the yahoos that got nailed, arrested for acting like a fool, is someone who was already on felony probation under Judge Jolly. To my old friend Judge Jolly, Judge, hope you're paying attention, and I hope you get out whatever book you have under your desk and throw it at this stupid goofball's head because he deserves it. It's almost a form of terrorism, if you ask me, because they know that a bunch of little kids are present. They know that a bunch of parents who are afraid of those little kids are present. And there are a good number of elderly people who are around. And these thugs, and that's what they are, and that's what they're acting like. Anyone that acts out in violence against other people or attempts to frighten them, they're thugs, plain and simple. I don't call shoplifters that normally. I don't call folks who, you know, get caught selling a couple of bags of weed. Those aren't thugs. Thugs are folks who are violent, who threaten violence on other people, or who intimidate other people with violence in an illegal way. Now, these people are going to continue to show up and ruin good events for good people as long as we continue to have events. This has been going on at Super Bowls. This has been going on at Dick Clark's Rockin' New Year's Eve. I mean, I'm trying to tell you how far back this goes. People have been acting like idiots forever. Little bit different now because you have people who are actively sharing this material on Facebook and on TikTok and on Instagram, and it gives them a lot more prominence than they would ever have in any other sense. And again, we need to start throwing the book at these people. And as a matter of fact, I think it's time to look in the state of Georgia at the act of consciously acting out at a public event should be in and of itself its own crime because of the damage that it causes to the event, the financial implications, and the fear that it instills in other people. Back in the old days, if you were to make a bomb threat against a school, you call up and say, yeah, we're going to burn the school up tomorrow, back in 1972, the way that one of the idiots that used to live across the street from me did when I was in elementary school. The odd thing about that was, you know, back in the old days, they had a very strange way of identifying phone calls. And for local calls, you knew where the call was coming from immediately, the instant that it rang. There was a record of where that call came from. Now, long-distance calls were more difficult to trace. That was a little bit of a process. That was the old, you know, you would watch television shows. You got to keep them on the phone for 2 minutes, trace the call. If it's local, particularly back in the early 70s, immediately they knew. There was a kid across the street from our house who ridiculously and stupidly invoked our name when he called in a bomb threat against National Hills Elementary School. And the fire department people, my aunt was working for them as a dispatcher at the time. And they immediately said, okay, National Hills, what was the name used? And they said, is there, you know, a roads associated with that school? And my aunt says, that's my nephew's school, I think, or at least it was. I may have been third grade at that point. I may have left National Hills. Said his parents live a block from the school and his father's name is the same first name. And they said, oh, goodness gracious. So they brought, I can never forget, getting off the bus from Curtis, third grade. And when I walked in the house or walked up to the house, a police car was in the driveway. Never seen that before. And my mom was home. She opened the door and she said, come in. You're not in trouble. And she goes, they've got a tape for us to listen to. They want to know if we can identify the voice. And they played. She says, I've already identified it. Let's see if you come up with the same thing. And they played the tape and said, yep, it's that kid right over there, right there. And the fireman had to laugh. And he goes, you know, if this idiot kid had said John Jones or something like that, we wouldn't have known who to play this for. And they could have claimed anybody picked up the phone at that house or that residence if there were a bunch of kids in there. Said, but he was stupid enough to name somebody that, you know, was in the phone book right here. And anyway, it's kind of funny. That used to carry its own little charge. And it was a misdemeanor. Well, through the years, these things have gotten more serious. And now it's not a misdemeanor anymore. Now it's a terroristic threat and it can be a felony. And I think that we need to take disruption at a public event like this that's done intentionally. I think that we perhaps need to bump it up to a felony. And we need to tell these people, you act up in a situation like this, you are going to be made a public spectacle of. And you will, in fact, have a far more serious consequence than you ever thought possible before. Now, some folks are saying, Austin, that's not enough. I don't quite know what else you can do with these idiots. We have to understand, if we go out in public, they're going to be people that act up. One thing, and I'm throwing out spitballs here. I'm just, you know, trying to. One thing that we might consider is a barrier around a huge portion of the viewing area. And I understand they've got one around certain parts of it, but not the entire thing. If you get in, you have to have an armband. You have to show ID to get in. If, you know, it's a questionable situation with the age. You get an armband to go in and maybe even charge $5-$10 and give that to charity. Nobody that I know that attends the fireworks show that behaves themselves would have a problem putting $5 or $10 in the kitty, especially if you were giving it to a very worthwhile cause. So that would weed out some of the riffraff right there. That's number one. Number two, again, armbands for everybody. And also the playground area where the kids are, if you're over the age of 12, you ain't getting in that area. You're just not. Sorry, you little 13-year-old fruit baskets that like to bully other kids around. You don't get to, maybe you can go do that somewhere else. You're going to do it behind the fence where the little bitty kids should be playing on the playground equipment.
1: What are the 13-year-olds going to do?
0: Go do what I did when I was 13, and that's mind your own business.

0: And because things like this do happen at gatherings on occasion in Columbia County, we need to let's go draconian. Let's get on the news. Have you heard about what Evans, Georgia, what Columbia County is doing to people who disrupt public events? They're chaining them to a flagpole and making them rake leaves. Good. Good. Let's humiliate the living hell out of them. Because clearly they want attention. Let's give them some attention. Let's start using peer pressure and humiliation as a weapon, the way that it was used against us. And you know why it was used against us? Because it worked. That's why. That's why. My mother telling me, if I ever catch you selling dope, or I'll haul your ass down there. And I believed her. I don't know whether she would have or not, but I sure thought she did. I can remember telling a buddy of mine, used to love to carry a joint around, but don't bring that crap in my house. So why? What he says is, first of all, my dad can smell it from a mile away. I think he kind of liked it back in those days. I couldn't swear to it. I never saw him do it, but my dad could smell it from a mile away. I mean, we were at a concert one time that a local bluegrass band was putting on. This is like in the mid 70s. And my dad starts, I said, what are you doing, Dad? He goes, that's that skunk weed somewhere. And I said, where? I don't smell any. Yeah, it's around here somewhere. I said, and my mother said, somebody smoking? And he goes, I don't think it's burning. And sure enough, about 10 feet in front of us, there was a hippie dude. And Dad went over and tapped him on the shoulder. He said, hey, I know what you got in your pocket right there. He goes, what? And he says, I don't care, but if you light it up, there's going to be a problem. Just going to let you know, if you light it up, there's going to be a problem. Oh, yeah, blah, blah, blah, blah, blah. Guy went away, walked away. But anyway, so we need my dad sniffing out problems in the crowd. That would probably help. But again, just let's put the fear of God into people. Let's put the fear of God into people, okay? The world would be a better place if we did. Okay, speaking of God, apparently, ladies and gentlemen, I checked. I want to make sure I didn't burst into flames before I came to work this morning. I have unfortunately ruffled the feathers of some ardent churchgoers in the area. And simply because they don't understand what I was saying, because if they did understand what I was saying and they had a problem with it at that point, then they need to pray to the good Lord above for immediate psychological healing, because that's what they need. But I tell you what, I'll get into that in just a minute. Stay with us. The Austin Roadshow continues. Election Eve 2026, at least the first phase of it. We'll be back. Stay with us. More fun, more stuff just after this.
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17: All right, not a lot of time for you. The news at the bottom of the hour. Just let me tease what's coming up here in just a minute. So over the weekend, I was contacted by someone very close to me that I have the utmost confidence in, who also happens to be someone who spends an awful lot of time working for political causes. And this person had had a conversation with a local minister who had made some disparaging comments about the data center concept and some more disparaging comments about people who support it, elected officials who support it. And this person was mentioning to me that's disgusting, and the way that this person was talking kind of turned her off completely for any number of reasons. But anyway, that's all it took for me. I decided at that point, because this person is a minister, a local minister, it is not lost on me. It's no small irony, in my opinion, that people who work in the sole industry that is 100% protected, shielded from property tax, should not be commenting on the efforts of other people who are trying to reduce the rate of the property tax that we pay. You're sitting at the free buffet in a professional sense. And somebody says, well, what if he owns his own house and he doesn't live in a parsonage? Well, he needs a better deal from his church. But that is really immaterial. Churches and church property are immune to property tax. They pay none. And by the way, that's a double-fold whammy on your government, because not only do they not pay any themselves, they occupy a space that other people could be paying on. And if you've got, you know, a piece of prime real estate, say on, oh, I don't know, Washington Road, for instance, and if you were to move off that property, if somebody would go in that property that's paying $500,000 of property tax, I mean, it adds up. But I don't mean to take that privilege away from anyone. All I'm saying is that when you're sitting in the catbird seat, when it comes to the free ride of all rides on property taxes, why don't you let those of us out here who are actually paying it work on getting our rates down? And if you are going to disagree with us, that's fine. Disagree with the policy. Do not accuse us of being demonic. I'm not saying this guy did, but what he said was we had seared, S-E-A-R-E-D, seared hearts and minds. That means burned up hearts and minds, that we would dare consider such a thing. No, sir. No. But anyway, I'll continue this in just a minute. Stay with us. Gail Mino standing by, 3:31 news time.
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18: 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I'm Gail Mino with the WGAC News Center. There was a record turnout for early voting in Richmond County over the last 3 weeks. Board of Elections Director Travis Doss says just over 13,000 voters cast a ballot early. That amounts to around 14% of all registered voters in Richmond County. Doss expects a 30-35% voter turnout at the polls for Election Day tomorrow. In Columbia County, meanwhile, Elections Director Nancy Gay says just over 14,000 residents cast early ballots. Those who have not yet voted must go to their assigned polling place tomorrow. Polls will be open from 7 a.m. till 7 p.m. Drivers in Georgia will continue to get a break at the gas pumps for at least another couple of weeks. Governor Brian Kemp signed an executive order declaring a state of emergency and said he would continue the gas tax suspension through June 3rd. Kemp initially suspended the tax on March 20th and said it would remain in effect through May 19th, which is tomorrow. In light of prices that remain high, combined with a record number of Georgians expected to travel over the holiday weekend, Kemp decided to extend the suspension for another 2 weeks. It'll save drivers 33 cents a gallon on gasoline, 37 cents a gallon for diesel fuel. Law enforcement officials in Georgia will be looking for drivers who aren't buckled up now that the national clicker ticket campaign is underway. The Richmond County Sheriff's Department is joining state and local enforcement, local enforcement agencies in ticketing drivers who are not wearing seatbelts behind the wheel. Officials say the nationwide seatbelt usage rate was just under 91% in 2019. Of the 37,000 people who were killed in accidents, 47% of them were unbuckled. The annual Click It or Ticket campaign started today. It runs through May 31st. The Our Stuff National Story, a gun and notebook that prosecutors say link Luigi Mangione to the killing of UnitedHealthcare CEO Brian Thompson, can be used as evidence in his upcoming murder trial. The judge's ruling partially rejects the defense argument that those items were seized illegally before a search warrant was obtained. It's a major win for prosecutors, enabling them to show the jury a possible murder weapon and evidence they say points to a motive. But the judge also ruled other evidence found during an initial search of Mangione's backpack must be suppressed. Mangione's state murder trial is set to begin September 8th. Jury selection for his federal trial, which involves stalking charges, is scheduled to begin on October 13th, with opening statements and testimony beginning on November 4th. WGAC News Time is 3:34. The AccuWeather forecast is coming right up.
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27: Tonight will be clear with a low of 60. Tomorrow, expect intervals of clouds and sunshine with a high of 91. Tomorrow night will be mainly clear with a low of 62. Wednesday will be mostly sunny with a high of 91. Thursday will bring partly sunny skies with a couple of showers and a thunderstorm in the afternoon, reaching a high of 91. For news, talk, and information, WGAC, I'm AccuWeather meteorologist Joe Lundberg.
28: This hour's forecast brought to you by your friends at Peachtree Pools. Peachtree Pools, you could be swimming this summer. Still very sunny skies and still very warm, 89 degrees at 338. I'm Gail Mino in the WGAC 24-Hour News, Traffic, and Weather Center.
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Big shout out to anyone who ever slow danced this song. Tutt Junior High School. Ironically, also saying goodbye this week, Tutt Junior High School. Dennis LeCourriere, lead singer of Dr. Hook, passed away this weekend. And he was not the guy with the eye patch. That was not Dr. Hook. That was, his name was Ray Sawyer. That guy was. Dennis, the lead singer for All Their Hits.

0: tells me the music they're singing these days, they're not going to be singing those tunes when they're 50, 60 years old. Not the way that we embrace our oldies. God bless them. Great, great music from Dr. Hook. Probably one of the coolest self-parody songs of all time, cover of the Rolling Stone. Like to get my picture on the cover. Like to buy 5 copies for my mother. Did they ever make it? I don't think they ever did, ironically. I don't think they ever made it. Not as the feature picture. I'll have to check that out. Maybe they did. Who knows? And no, I'm not going to quit my day job. I'm just singing to myself. That's all. I mentioned, not as a throwaway, Tutt Junior High School is about to wrap up its run. And it will emerge in another location, the location it's sharing with Langford. It'll be Langford Tutt Middle School come next year. But those of us who were Tutt Dragons, who spent God knows how many hot September. I was a couple of August days. We did, back in those days, we didn't start school until like the very last week of August. Sometimes you got a full week in August. Most of the time we were way, way closer to September than these days are starting first week of August back to school. But what was fun about, or fun to remember, it wasn't fun at the time, trust me, fun to remember about Tutt, my eighth grade year, half the school did not have air conditioning. None. I don't mean window units. I mean, no central air, none. We had oscillating fans that were installed in the wall in the front of the room that would go back and forth if you were lucky, if you had one that actually oscillated, that went back and forth. And man, were we some smelly people. God bless America. You can imagine about 2 o'clock in the afternoon on a hot August or September, for that matter, go the other end of the spectrum, on a hot May day toward the end of the school year. I don't know how we did it, but we did. God knows we did. And I can remember watching them in between eighth and ninth grade. Myself and several of my friends came and helped Mr. Waters stock the books for the different rooms. Teachers would put in how many textbooks they needed. He ran the book room, and teachers would let him know how many books they needed. And me and Bobby Brewer, a few others, volunteered. I think Bobby Christine was part of that group too when he got a little bit older. I know his big brother was, Brian. Anyway, we would deliver those books, and I can remember watching the workmen install air conditioning in the eighth grade building that, again, we had just left. I had just left. I was going to the ninth grade building. And my big question was, wait a minute, how come they don't have to suffer the way we did? And Mr. Nagel, who was our assistant principal, said, too many lawsuits. They're finally giving us air conditioning in the eighth grade building. That was 1979, I believe. Yeah. Yeah, because we started the school year 79. We ended it in 80. That's right. So that would have been summer of 79. We were watching them install air conditioning in the eighth grade building at Tutt Junior High School. There you go. And I also remember Garrett, T. Harry Garrett. Strangely, it seems like we had air conditioning at National Hills, but I can remember at Garrett, which was an older school, not having it when I was in fifth grade. And that would have been 75, 76, something like that. Anyway, can you imagine the little puffballs of today's world having to do with that air conditioning?
1: Damn, I couldn't imagine me. I don't remember ever going to school without air conditioning.
0: It's the strangest thing. When I started visiting extensively, traveling and visiting people up north extensively, I was shocked at the lack of air conditioning.
1: I was surprised that not all cars up north had air conditioning.
0: That was a big thing.
1: Yeah, I didn't.
0: But houses don't have. Most houses up until just a few years ago, most houses in states like Minnesota and places like that, standalone houses, I think the apartments did because there's just nowhere to circulate air very well.
1: A lot of window units.
0: Yeah, right. But the standalone houses, none of them had central air conditioning.
1: Central, yeah.
0: And they all had basements. And I always had the hardest time figuring that out when I was younger. It was explained to me pretty easily the first time I actually asked, why don't houses down south? You don't need them because your pipes don't freeze
1: right
0: the way that they do. All the pipes for houses, gas pipes, water pipes, all that kind of stuff, are under the house and basement. And it's how you keep everything warm and tidy. Anyway, kind of a fun little thing to think back on, just exactly what life was like back in those days. And that's not, I mean, we had color TV and moon landings. It's not like the Waltons or anything where, you know, the folks didn't have running water, electricity. I mean, we had all that stuff. It's just what
1: it's a different world, though.
0: What people chose to go to the trouble. Well, my own grandparents on my father's side, the little house that they had on Ware Road had one window unit air conditioner for the entire house. And he ran it very rarely. As he got older, he did. Because I think he realized he had enough money, he wasn't going to spend it all. One of the first things my grandmother did when my grandfather died was get central air installed in the house. And my father declared proof positive that there ain't no coming back. Your granddaddy would have clawed his way to the surface and haunted those air conditioning pieces because he wore it as a point of pride that he never was going to have central air installed in his house, that it was for a bunch of wussies. We'll just use that word. Anyway, so fun reminiscing. Tut Junior High School. God bless Tut. The Tut Dragons. Love you, one and all. Hip, hip, hooray. At Frank Booker's funeral, I think virtually everybody that was hanging out, class of 83, had been with him at Tut. That's where I met Frank, was at Tut. And so that West Side group, we were a good core group that went through the years together. And it's really going to be sad to see that school not function as Tut anymore. Having said that, at least from what we're hearing, the buildings, the gymnasium, all that's going to get good use as now an annex of the Westminster campus. So that's good to know. Okay, couple things real quick. Let's get back to this situation that occurred over the weekend on social media. So I don't take kindly to folks that work in an industry that's property tax proof, having a hell of a lot to say about property taxes. I'll just say that right off. But if you're going to say it, then let's probably do it with all, you know, I've been accused. How many times have I been accused? A couple of gazillion million. Of being bought off or you know, having some financial connections, that and the other. The individual's church, and by the way, there's nothing wrong with any of this. It's just ironic to note. The individual's church that was involved in all this conversation back and forth over the weekend made like a 300% profit off of land that they bought near the data center complex years ago. They bought it right across the street from White Oak Industrial Park, and they had planned to put a campus there. It's Abilene Church. I mean, no reason to tiptoe around it. And they held the property for a number of years and kept asking the county to make road improvements or infrastructure improvement for ingress and egress, things of this nature. And the county had studied the issue and how many cars are going to be going in and out of the church and all this and the other. And they said, well, we're not in the business of doing that, especially not for tax-free property that has no property tax value to us. Usually if we cut curbs, that type of thing, there is a real big positive in you know, terms of hundreds of jobs or something like this. But anyway, we can't do it for every church, so we certainly can't do it for you. And it was going to be about $1 million for a roundabout that was going to need to be installed there in front of where Abilene wanted to build a new facility. And Abilene didn't want to pay that, which is fine. And finally, they got an offer from Georgia Power building. We keep calling it a substation, but it's basically a new power station to help power the new data center across the street or anything else that's going in over there. And Georgia Power paid them over $4 million for that piece of property, which a lot of folks say, well, it's not worth anything because data centers are going in. Well, they have 300% profit. I think that shuts you up on that pretty much. But also let me add, one of the few properties that should just embrace, in my humble opinion, being next to a data center under the conditions that Columbia County is allowing them to be built would be a church. Think about this. You don't you don't live there. So if there's noise in the middle of the night, who cares? Which there's not going to be, by the way. Light pollution isn't a thing for a church. Churches these days, I don't know if you've seen a church recently, they're not being built like the First Baptist Walton Way, for instance. They're not being built with steeples and all that. That's I can't remember the last time I saw a new church go up with a steeple. Now they're being built like my church, Journey, over on Hardy McManus Road, or Grace Baptist Church. They're big square boxy buildings that are not very attractive. They look industrial, actually. And there's nothing wrong with that. I mean, I don't look at my church and think, oh, my goodness, that's ugly. I look at it and think, oh, my goodness, that doesn't look like a church. But it's what goes on inside the church that matters, not what goes on outside the church. So inside the church that matters, not outside. So back to the point, about the best thing, about the best neighbor a church can have, in my humble opinion, is the data center in Columbia County, under Columbia County rules. First of all, they're not going to be able to see anything. Nothing. That's number one. Number two, it's not a restaurant or a hangout place or any of that. So it's not, you're never going to have kids showing up there the way. Have you driven down Washington Road on a Friday night, a Saturday night, or a night during the summer? Have you seen what's happening to Sonic and Arby's and Burger King and Kentucky Fried Chicken? Any place where you can get food, they're hanging out in parking lots like nobody's business. So you're not going to have folks hanging out in parking lots. To me, this is a great spot for a church. You can have athletic fields. Very little traffic compared to what you have in other places. I mean, to me, it'd be perfect, but, you know, that's me. But the gentleman obviously did not, he was not very happy with the fact that he couldn't build, or that the gentlemen, that they couldn't build whatever they were going to build there across from the Amazon park, then, the White Oak Industrial Park. They ended up buying a piece of property, and I think they've already started construction across from Harlem High School. Now, because I dare to speak up and say something about what this gentleman said about our seared hearts and minds, that only a, let me read it to you so I am not misquoting him. Lord knows I don't want to misquote the guy. Yes, I know I met you at Tut. Sorry. I'm getting Tut mail now. Let's see. Oh, not White Oak across from Greenpoint. Okay, I'm sorry. Excuse me. Pumpkin Center. I apologize. Excuse me. But Georgia Power ended up buying it. So that was the point. But the everything else, I got the name wrong. Everything else is the same. So getting back to the point, let's remind everyone what this gentleman said. And again, it is certainly his right to say these things. I just want you to put a little context with it when you say it. Imagine the kind of seared heart and mind a person would have to think it's better to have large, ugly, polluting industrial buildings over a small community rather than homes filled with families, trees, parks, trails, shopping, etc. Just proves again that the Bible is true. Quote, "For the love of money is a root of all kinds of evil." Well, insinuating that the folks that are pushing for these projects are evil. That's not good. Also, the note that I got from one of my political operatives out there that had to deal with this gentleman, and that quote went, where is it? Just had it here. What happened to it? That quote went something like this. He talked to me for 20 minutes about how much he hates the data centers and despises the commissioners that support it. Gave me the complete ick. Okay. So, again, ministers allowed to do whatever he wants to do. Just understand that those of us that are working on discounts and elimination of property tax, for those of us who do have to pay it, sir, we're not evil, and we do not have seared hearts and minds. Okay? All right. Thank you. We'll take a quick break. We'll be back. Stay with us.
2: My name is James Van Meter, candidate for Columbia County Commission District 1. My wife, Christy, and I have raised our three children here. And while I was not born in Columbia County, my experiences living, working, and serving in this community have allowed me to establish deep roots. I have served as a planning and zoning commissioner, as an Army veteran, and currently hold the position of chief information officer for the Columbia County School District. These roles have provided me with nearly 40 years of leadership and management experience, which I believe is precisely the expertise the Columbia County Commission needs at this time. With the arrival of data centers, it is increasingly important to have a commissioner who possesses a background in technology and can fully grasp the implications to our community. 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I humbly ask for your vote, whether during early voting or on May 19th. Together, we can shape the future of Columbia County based on what matters most to you.
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5: 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I'll fight for Columbia County while maintaining the history of qualified leadership that District 1 expects and deserves. I want to protect what makes us special while responsibly preparing for the future. That means promoting responsible growth, reducing taxes, strengthening local infrastructure, and protecting our quality of life. 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I'm Alex Griffin, Republican candidate for Columbia County Commission District 1, and I'd appreciate your vote in advance or on Election Day, May 19th.
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14: A possible shooter at an Islamic center in California. I'm Lisa Brady, Fox News.
15: There was or is an ongoing active shooter situation at the Islamic center in San Diego.
14: Fox's Jonathan Hunt. There's a heavy police response in the residential neighborhood about 9 miles north of downtown San Diego.
15: Neighbors have been talking about it. They've been talking about a man with an automatic rifle, possibly confronted there by a security guard. Again, we're waiting for confirmation of that.
14: Also, no confirmation yet of any casualties. The Islamic Center's website describes it as the largest mosque in San Diego County. Police are calling the situation active but contained. President Trump just posting he's holding off on a military strike on Iran planned for tomorrow because serious negotiations are underway, adding he's been asked to hold off by Gulf allies. Elon Musk strikes out in federal court after accusing OpenAI of putting profit over artificial intelligence for the public good.
16: A jury in Oakland finding OpenAI and its leadership, including CEO Sam Altman, not liable, rejecting all of Elon Musk's claims against the company, including breach of charitable trust.
17: Mr. Musk can bring his claims and he can tell his stories. But what the nine members of this jury found is that his stories were just that, stories, not facts.
16: OpenAI attorney William Savitt. Musk sued for $134 billion, alleging Altman misled him about the company's direction to secure a $38 million investment to co-found OpenAI in 2015, converting it from a nonprofit to a for-profit business.
14: Fox's Christian Goodwin, OpenAI accusing Musk of trying to boost his own AI company. The jury finding his claims fell beyond the statute of limitations based on the timing of evidence presented during the trial. A mixed finish on Wall Street, the Dow up 159 at the bell. 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
20: 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I'm Gail Mino in the 24-hour WGAC News Center. The annual Thunder Over Evans Fireworks and Laser Show in honor of Armed Forces Day over the weekend at Evans Town Center Park was a major success, but eight people were taken into custody after several fights broke out during the event. Major Andy Shedd with the Sheriff's Department said 18-year-old Arnett Bruno of Augusta and 17-year-old Jeremy Burns of Grovetown were charged with a fray, and 17-year-old Devion Jackson of Augusta and 20-year-old Noah Ott of North Augusta were both charged with disorderly conduct. Four 16-year-old juveniles were also taken into custody for similar charges. Shedd said nearly three dozen people were removed from Evanstown Center Park for unruly behavior as Columbia County deputies tried to restore order in and around the event. Three people are wanted for questioning about last week's fatal shooting of an Augusta woman. 25-year-old Kyla Rodriguez was pronounced dead early Friday after she was shot in the 3600 block of Cameron Drive. Richmond County authorities want to talk to Kempton Cannon and LaShonda Lynch, both 37 years of age, and 20-year-old Braun Pruitt about the killing. All three wanted for questioning are black, with Cannon and Pruitt both known to frequent the Cameron Drive and Meadowbrook subdivision areas, while Lynch is often found in the Barton Village area as well. If you can help locate the three, you should call the Richmond County Sheriff's Department. A Lincoln County teenager has been reported missing. The Sheriff's Department says 14-year-old Mitchell Carpenter was last seen Saturday morning on Ashmore Barden Road, headed toward Augusta Highway. Mitchell is white. He's 5'7 and around 143 pounds. You're asked to call the Lincoln County Sheriff's Department if you can help with any information that would locate Mitchell. The school year wraps up later this week for quite a few area students. Wednesday is the final day for students in Columbia, McDuffie, and Lincoln counties. Those students will all be released early that day. Friday is the last day for students in Richmond County. Friday will also be an early release for those students. May 28th will be the last day for students in Aiken and Edgefield counties, with Burke County wrapping up its school year on May 29th. 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The AccuWeather forecast is coming up next.
2: My name is James Van Meter, candidate for Columbia County Commission District 1. My wife, Christy, and I have raised our three children here. And while I was not born in Columbia County, my experiences living, working, and serving in this community have allowed me to establish deep roots. I have served as a planning and zoning commissioner, as an Army veteran, and currently hold the position of Chief Information Officer for the Columbia County School District. These roles have provided me with nearly 40 years of leadership and management experience, which I believe is precisely the expertise the Columbia County Commission needs at this time. With the arrival of data centers, it is increasingly important to have a commissioner who possesses a background in technology and can fully grasp the implications to our community. My experience enables me to understand and address these challenges effectively. We all want a safe and prosperous community with low crime, clean drinking water, and the ability for our families to thrive. I humbly ask for your vote, whether during early voting or on May 19th. Together, we can shape the future of Columbia County based on what matters most to you.
3: Paid for by the committee to elect James Van Meter.
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21: 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President Trump has endorsed Burt Jones for governor.
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1: Following is a paid political announcement.
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32: Tonight will be clear with a low of 60. Tomorrow, expect intervals of clouds and sunshine with a high of 91. Tomorrow night will be mainly clear with a low of 62. Wednesday will be mostly sunny with a high of 91. Thursday will bring partly sunny skies with a couple of showers and a thunderstorm in the afternoon and a high of 91. For News Talk and Information WGAC, I'm AccuWeather meteorologist Joe Lundberg.
20: 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They nail it every time. We've got partly cloudy skies. It is still 89 degrees at 4:09. I'm Gail Mino with the WGEC 24-hour news traffic and weather center.
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0: contained. That's the language they're using about the active shooter at the California Islamic Center that, near San Diego. And again, we'll try and keep you posted on that. Contained, active, but contained. That means you usually that they know where the gunman is. They're having conversations with him, or he's taking the easy way out. But we'll let you know what's going on there as soon as more information is made public. Tough situation. You feel for anyone that is, oh Lord, put in a situation where they have been told repeatedly you're not allowed to carry a gun, you're not allowed to arm yourself, and then you get word that someone with a gun is in your work complex, and there's no way out. You hide and hope he runs out of ammo or someone else kills him somehow, I guess with a magic wand, before he gets to you. Terrible situation. Awful. God bless. Okay. Let me put a bow on this business with the post over the weekend. So there's nothing in the world wrong with capitalizing on higher demand for any real estate or property that you own. Sell it, make your profit, God bless. If you're going to be in the business of preaching and invoking scripture at the same time, try and be a little more cognizant that you can have honest disagreement with people. And that doesn't mean that their hearts and minds are seared or that they're evil. I don't think there's anybody on the other side of this thing that's evil. I just think they're mistaken. That's all. The only people that are evil are the ones walking around defending abortion on demand for 12-year-old girls, or that it's okay to take a prepubescent child and transition them to a different sex using modern medicine. That can be described, in my humble opinion, as evil. But beyond that, no. None of that's evil. And to use that language is ridiculous and over the top. And I'll call out whoever uses it. I'm not afraid of their position in the community. I take on the governor when he's wrong. Certainly I did when Roy Barnes was in office. I've disagreed with a couple of presidents in our lives. You don't think I'm going to take on the minister of a church here locally if I think he's saying something that's either incorrect or mistaken? Wait, who the heck is he that's so special? He's a minister. God bless him. No pun intended. He holds no special powers. And I think ministers would tell you that. Other than the ability to marry people, that's the power given to you by the state of Georgia. You know, knowing what's right for other people. And by the way, I've heard from other ministers who appreciate the fact that I'm being even-handed in this. I'm not personally attacking that man. I'm not. There's no reason to. He's not evil. He's just wrong. That's all. All right. Art standing by. He's been on hold for a minute. Let's get to him. Bear with me here, Art. I'm trying to pull up the old. There it is. Art, how you doing, sir?
1: Hey, Austin. Now, if you want, after a minute, I can speak personally about the with some personal insider information of the rectory and the church and how things function, because I kind of grew up in the church, in the rectory itself. So we can go there later if you want. Anyway, what I called about was President Trump dropping his $10 billion lawsuit against the IRS. And I find it very interesting that in exchange for dropping his suit, they agreed to create what is called the Anti-Weaponization Fund, which will carry a $1.776 billion dollars, just say $1.8 billion, to compensate those who were victims under the Biden administration of lawfare. Now, there are people on the left that are already screaming that this is nothing but a slush fund for Donald Trump and his crony friends.
0: By the way, but keep in mind, Art, hold on a minute. Let's remind everyone, the reason the IRS is in trouble here is not because they went after Donald Trump. It's because they leaked Donald Trump's personal information.
1: Right.
0: And that, exactly. And it was done on purpose. And when you do something like that and you're a governmental agency, you have to pay for it. And they did. Go ahead.
1: Exactly.
0: Okay, go ahead.
1: Now, what these people that are screaming about this are failing to understand is, first of all, you have to understand that the agreement in doing this means that Donald Trump, his eldest sons, and the Trump administration, none of them get any money out of this. None of it. None of them. This is strictly a fund to compensate those who were targets under the Biden administration, who suffered the scrutiny of lawfare. And I don't care, me personally, I don't care who it is, whether it be a friend of Donald Trump or not. If you were a victim, you should be compensated. I don't care. That I don't know what is so hard for these people to understand. It's for those who were victims of lawfare under the Biden administration. It doesn't matter that they're Trump's friends or who they might be. They were victims and therefore deserve compensation. Am I wrong?
0: No, I agree. Good point. All right. Appreciate it. Thank you, Art. Have a good day.
1: All right.
0: Oh, PK standing by. We're shaking, PK.
2: Oh.
0: PK? Hello, PK. Hold on, PK. Hope we didn't lose him there.
2: Time to go.
0: PK, start over again. We have a little problem on the line there.
2: Okay, yeah. Well, first of all, I just want to tell you that I appreciate you taking my calls. I don't know if I've ever told you that, but I do. And sometimes I agree with you 100%, or near 100% on a lot of things, really. And sometimes I don't agree with you at all. Now, when I do call in, I'm not seeking to be on anyone's team. I'm not trying to get validation from anybody or applause or some kind of payoff. I'm not doing any of that. I'm just calling to give my opinion, and sometimes it's received and sometimes it isn't. But there's nothing in it for me, really, to call in and give my opinion. But that being said, first of all, I want to say that I believe the minister of Abilene is correct. I want to make this statement. I'm going to jump from that. I do believe he's correct. But one of the main statements I want to make right now is the deception, the manipulation, and the abuse of power that has gone into this push for data centers in Columbia County is very much similar to the deception, manipulation, and abuse of power that we saw in 2020 with the COVID pandemic, the masks, and the vaccinations. Except for in 2020, greed, I mean, fear is what was used to promote the pandemic and the masks and the vaccinations. With the data centers, it is greed and reduction of property taxes. But it is the similar deception, manipulation, and abuse of power and this is what is very scary. Austin, sometimes you've made fun of me of being in the country, from the country, being a country fella, I guess. But let me tell you something that we country folks are very much familiar with that a lot of times city folks aren't, is a lot of times we've had the experience of watching a well run dry. I have, in my lifetime, seen our water supply run dry and start getting brown water and then air coming through. And then if you don't back off of it, you just run out of water. And sometimes you run out of water anyways and you have to dig another well. Well, if you live in the city, as long as you pay your bill, all you got to do is turn the faucet on and you have water.
0: It's a good thing that the projects we've been talking about run off that city water and don't tap into the groundwater at all. Matter of fact, yeah. I found out something today that I didn't know. Imagine that. You learn, live and learn. One of the areas that has been turned down, this was one of the secondary properties adjacent to White Oak that was turned down because they didn't have an end user yet, is the old spring. Is it springtime? I think it was springtime spring water company. It was a local company that was owned by a local guy named Bird. And he was getting to the age of retirement. He was trying to sell his spring water plant and could not find a buyer. So he just shut it down. And this is part of the property. And it actually has access not to just well water, but to an aquifer, not just groundwater, not the easy stuff that most households get into, but a deep well aquifer. And again, none of that is going to be used for any data centers in Columbia

0: I don't want to tell where it's at, but I know of a nearby flowing well, not in Columbia County or Richmond County, and it has where people go to get water. It has basically become a trickle. Very disturbing. If you go up here and you look at the lake levels, and then you hear these city dwellers say, oh, we got plenty of water. We got plenty of water for these data centers. That's a lie. And to start with, these things should not be forced on our community the way they have been forced. It is a travesty. It is very disturbing. I understand the minister of Abilene perfectly clear. And he's definitely entitled to his opinion. The other thing, Austin, in closing, I mean, this is serious. This is serious. This is unheard of. What they're doing with the data centers is just, and they're trying to make, it's especially bad in Georgia, in Coweta County. I mean, they're talking eminent domain, taking people's property, putting these piles of crap. Yeah, that's all it is. It's a pile of crap. It's gonna be all kinds of ramifications, terrible ramifications come out of this thing. But anyway, Austin,
1: have you ever had any property in your family taken from your family?
0: Not eminent domain. No,
1: it's happened twice in my family. My great grandparents on my mother's side, on her father's side, it was Lincoln County property that's now sitting under Clark Hill Lake. And on her mother's side, it was Pine Tucky, which now is where Fort Gordon is, one of the family cemeteries that's still out on Fort Gordon. When they punish the soldiers for not shining their shoes right or doing whatever they have to do, they have to go out there. It's the cleanest cemetery in Georgia. There's not a scrap of paper because nobody can tour it. Number one, number two, that's what they used to punish the.
0: Yeah, my granddaddy was from Pine Tucky.
1: So we know what eminent domain's all about. And here's what I would. And by the way, I agree with you. It's terrible to lose any property. I would have you drive down Furies Ferry Road and take a look at the hundreds of homes that have been impacted by what they've done there. Drive down Hardy McManus right this minute. And take a look at the hundreds of homes and the barrier trees that have been taken out. By the way, those are for road widenings. Those are not for buildings going in. That's just to accommodate growth. So a lot of folks in the world know and appreciate and understand how bad eminent domain is and how screwed up it can be. But it's been around forever, PK, and it wasn't invented by Georgia Power doing this.
0: I think country folks, people who are raised in the country, raised in the woods, if you want to call it that, have a greater appreciation for water and natural resources and stuff. But Austin, let me say this real quick. There are other things I would like to talk to you about that we agree totally on, because I'm listening to you. And if it wasn't for this current political situation and these data centers, but right now that seems to be that's what's important. And if anybody out there is wanting, in Columbia County, that is wanting somebody that isn't bought and paid for already, that is not a puppet, elect Gary Jones as chairman of the Columbia County Commission.
1: Why is it that we're bought and paid for on this subject, but we're not paid and bought and paid for anything else?
0: When I ranted
1: about the idiots, the thugs that showed up at the Thunder Over Evans,
0: that's one of the things I would like. I told you that. You're agreeing with
1: what I'm saying. Lock them up and throw away the key. But why am I not bought and paid for on that? But I'm bought and paid for on data centers. How does that work?
0: Because Austin, you used to be all about sunshine laws and transparency.
1: I'm still 100% behind them. 100%.
0: But it seems like it seems like you're more into protecting the county manager and the current county chairman than you are about looking at reality and how this impacts our community.
1: The county manager is a short timer. He's on his way out the door. The county chairman is on his way out the door too. He's term limited out. So nothing that I say is going to keep either one of those guys in place.
0: Well, but it might reflect bad on their tenure. So you're covering for him.
1: I honestly believe, PK, do you have to be paid to go to church? Do you have to be paid to love your wife? You do these things because
0: Austin, I guarantee you, I'm not paid to call your program and give.
1: Okay, well, good. I wouldn't expect you to. Guess what? I'm paid to.

0: attract an audience, not to have a certain opinion. These people out here don't know local politics from Adam's house. Can them? I see people out here. We've got a new local manager who's replacing the guy that's retiring. But the ownership of my company that owns radio stations all over the country, they don't have a clue in blue hell what's going on politically in Augusta, Georgia. Nor do they care.
1: No. And a lot of people don't. This is the sad part. A lot of people live in their own little artificial environment, and they don't really understand the full impact that these data centers are going to have. And it can't all – it's like the minister from Abilene said, if it's not about money, what is it?
0: Oh, it's definitely about money where I'm concerned.
1: It's all about
0: – it's about eliminating the number one – it's eliminating the number one complaint of property owners in Columbia County since longer than you and I have been alive, and that's property taxes. A lot of people own acreage. They want they want less property tax. We'll be back.
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10: 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I'm Gail Meidel in the 24-hour WGAC News Center. There was a record turnout for early voting in Richmond County over the last 3 weeks. Board of Elections Director Travis Doss says just over 13,000 voters cast early ballots in Richmond County. That amounts to around 14% of all registered voters in the county. Doss says he expects a 30 to 35% voter turnout at the polls for Election Day tomorrow. In Columbia County, Board of Elections Director Nancy Gay says just over 14,000 residents voted early. There was no voting today. Those who have not voted yet must go to their assigned polling place tomorrow. Polls will be open from 7 a.m. till 7 p.m. Drivers in Georgia will continue to get a break at the gas pumps for another couple of weeks, at least. Governor Brian Kemp signed an executive order Friday that declared a state of emergency and said he was continuing the gas tax suspension through June 3rd. Kemp initially suspended the gas tax March 20th and said it would remain in effect through May 19th. That's tomorrow. In light of gas prices that remain high, combined with a record number of Georgians who are expected to travel for the upcoming Memorial Day weekend, Kemp says he decided to extend the suspension another 2 weeks. It'll save drivers 33 cents a gallon for gasoline, 37 cents per gallon for diesel fuel. Law enforcement officials in Georgia will be looking for drivers who aren't buckled up now that the national Click It or Ticket campaign is underway through the end of this month. Richmond County authorities say they're joining state and local enforcement agencies in ticketing drivers who are not wearing seatbelts while they're behind the wheel. Officials say the nationwide seatbelt usage rate was just under 91% in 2019. Of the 37,000 people killed in accidents, 47% of them were not wearing seatbelts. The annual Click It or Ticket campaign started today. It runs through May 31st. 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Stay tuned for the AccuWeather forecast right after these important words.
11: Columbia County is more than where we live. 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
12: I'm Alex Griffin. I was born and raised right here in Columbia County. 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I'm running for county commission because I believe in conservative values, faith, family, personal responsibility, and strong communities. I'll fight for Columbia County while maintaining the history of qualified leadership that District 1 expects and deserves. I want to protect what makes us special while responsibly preparing for the future. That means promoting responsible growth, reducing taxes, strengthening local infrastructure, and protecting our quality of life. 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I'll serve with integrity, transparency, and provide bold, consistent leadership focused on the people of District 1. I'm Alex Griffin, Republican candidate for Columbia County Commission District 1, and I'd appreciate your vote in advance or on Election Day, May 19th.
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27: Tonight will be clear with a low of 60. Tomorrow, expect intervals of clouds and sunshine with a high of 91. Tomorrow night will be mainly clear with a low of 62. Wednesday will be mostly sunny with a high of 91. Thursday will bring partly sunny skies with a couple of showers and a thunderstorm in the afternoon, reaching a high of 91. For news, talk, and information, WGAC, I'm AccuWeather meteorologist Joe Lundberg.
10: 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Peachtree Pools, you could be swimming this summer. Mostly sunny skies now. It is 89 degrees at 438. I'm Gail Mino with the WGAC 24-Hour News Traffic and Weather Center.
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0: some much-needed good news. Gail, you got your ears on in there. He went springing down the hallway as soon as he got off there. Just gotten word from Lincoln County. Salem Carpenter has been found, and I think he's a little dehydrated, but he's okay. He was lost, apparently. This is the 14-year-old young man that went missing May 16th. Two days ago, Saturday. May 16th, he was discovered. Again, Salem Carpenter, the 14-year-old in Lincoln County, has been found a little dehydrated, but okay, and he is being evaluated by medical personnel right now. So hats off, many thanks to all that looked, and I'm trying to figure out exactly where they found him. Homeowner found him off Augusta Highway. Okay, all right. It'd be interesting to find out how far he got from where he was supposed to be. Bless his heart. Okay, like I said, we all need some good news for a change. So back to this conversation we're having about the data centers. Folks, we can have this conversation all day long. And this business about being evil, if you disagree with somebody. Like I said, the only evil people in the world are the ones, I believe, that are violent towards others. Or, and here's a question I would have for Pastor Brad. If you're going to take on folks in public Facebook posts advocate for property tax relief via data centers, what in the world would you say to somebody that advocates abortion on demand through the ninth month? I mean, you can only use the word evil once. Do you give this kind of attention to those things? If you do, at least you're consistent. If you don't, I would question why. What's the bigger problem? And again, evil? Really? Evil. That's what's the matter with folks? We get into these over the top descriptions of our political adversaries, and even PK, you know, I agree with you about everything, but all of a sudden on this, I've been bought off. Everything else just came to me naturally, God-given golden insight and righteous weaponry describing the wonderful opposition that we have to wasteful aspects of the welfare state and the inherent problems with government-provided health care, the inherent issues that you have when you have a weak national defense and when you have weak border policy. On that, golden child, hip hip hooray, gets it right every time, never misses. But on the data centers, not only am I wrong, but I'm evil. And folks, for those of you that are worried about me, let me reassure you something. I've been doing these battles for 34 years, and I've seen them come and I've seen them go. I've seen the politicians come and I've seen them go. Do you know how many Columbia County commissioners there have been in the 34 years I've been on the air? A whole bunch. And unless I get hit by a bus tomorrow, which could happen, there are going to be a lot more before I'm done. I told Richard Roundtree to his face, enjoy your time in office, sir. I was here before you got there, and I'll be here after you leave. And boy, am I. Whoa. I mean, in a bunch of different ways. And by the way, I was right about him. I was right about the effect he would have on that department. I was right to tell Augusta that they were wrong, turning away Scott Peebles. I was right. I was right when the voters of Augusta turned their back on Natalie Payne. I said, you folks are going to be burying people. And sadly, ladies and gentlemen, I'm right about that too. And you have seen the Augusta judicial circuit take the hardest left turn that can possibly be imagined. And the folks that are backing it are gleefully heading down that cliff. Whoosh. Just racing toward the abyss. God help them. God bless them. All I can tell you is it hasn't worked out well anywhere it's been tried that I've seen. But hey, if you know, there's Chicago has been run by Democrats for the last 75 years. And in the last 30 years, it's been run by hardcore lefties. No Dixiecrats. none of those folks like Strom Thurmond to switch parties. We're talking about the hardcore DEI, LGBTQ+, blah, blah, blah, blah, blah. All of those folks in Chicago just running wild with it. Is it a place that anyone aspires to be? In the meantime, take a look at Columbia County. Columbia County continues to be a sought-after community. The real estate market has done fabulously well. And I could go on forever. The school system is it. And it's run by people who are not perfect, but they're not corrupt and they're not liars. And I am doing what I've done for 34 years. I recognize a political cause that I agree with, and I will defend it. And I will defend it more loudly and more sharply the more that I see it attacked ridiculously. You lie about something, you are going to get my attention. You invent felony accusations against politicians that I know and that I've seen work well. And then you throw in a few, it's not felony accusations to suggest that I'm being bribed, but it would end my career. I mean, technically speaking, our commissioners, if they did get caught taking a bribe, they would go to jail and get out, and they could do pretty much anything. If I, as a radio talk show host, get caught taking a bribe, I'm done forever being a radio talk show host or being a broadcaster of any kind, that no one would put me on the air. FCC wouldn't allow it. So am I going to get defensive? Hell yeah. And I'm going to call you out. I'm going to point my finger at you and say, prove what you're saying, you mealy-mouthed sack of crap, if you accuse Doug Duncan, Connie Mallier, Allison Couch, Mike Carraway of taking bribes. You accuse somebody like that of taking a bribe, and unless you've got the proof positive in your hand, I'm going to point my finger at you, call you a blankety-blank lying sack of crap, and hope and pray that you get held accountable for what you've done. You can express an opinion. Please express an opinion. Hip, hip, hooray. Express all the opinions you want to. Very similar. Let me point out something going on in Augusta right now. You've got a man, Garnett Johnson, who is not perfect. But I'd be doggone if that guy hadn't busted his fanny to do things the right way, to drag Augusta out of the abyss that his predecessor left it in. He finally has a vote. He's used it well. He's finally brought on a dedicated emergency management director, which is one of the few things the mayor has always had the power to do. He's trying to get rid of some dead wood. He, like I said, he's not perfect by any stretch of the imagination. No public official is, but he's working his best. And you got a guy running against him who has been accused of bebopping the help in the municipal building. And like I said, I've heard many stories about that. I've heard of murder and suicide. Let me back up, not murder. I know of suicide in the municipal building. I know of serious theft in the municipal building. I have never heard biddly-boppity-boo going on in the municipal building. It is a cold, hard place. All the surfaces are either marble or tile. I mean, it's a hard, cold place. It is the least sexy place ever. And a woman sat right in that chair right there and said that Steve Kendrick would regularly meet her in his office so they could canoodle. And you know what? Some of the residents in Augusta are saying that. They don't care. That stuff doesn't happen in Columbia County for a reason. And you've got some good people in Richmond County that are trying their best to call it. God knows, Garnett Johnson doing his best to help clean things up. You got folks like Tina Slendak and Wayne Guilfoyle, who, by the way, just is about to join us here in a minute. You've got a lot of good folks down there that are working their tails off to make things better. And some people just don't want to hear it because they're so dug in. oh, you got to put that person out. They're evil. You don't know. Evil is John Wayne Gacy. Evil is a abortion mill that takes 13, 14-year-old girls without their parents knowing about it. That's evil. You start throwing that word around on other people, you're pretty damn silly if you ask me. And by the way, ministers, that especially goes for you. You know what evil is, and somebody advocating for a data center to help lower property taxes, that ain't evil. And if you say that it is, well, yeah, it ain't. We'll be back.
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0: To quote the Bible, Jesus wept. Yeah. 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
5: Mark Lynch says he's a conservative, but listen to what he actually believes. Lynch wants to legalize cocaine, eliminate the DEA, the agency standing between our families and the drug cartels, and change the law so violent convicted domestic abusers can legally buy guns. Let that sit a minute. Cocaine, legal. The DEA, gone. Domestic abusers, armed. That's not a conservative agenda. That's a radical one. More dangerous drugs in our neighborhoods, fewer agencies protecting our families, violent abusers with weapons. This isn't a policy difference. This is dangerous. But don't just take our word for it. In a recent post, President Trump called Lynch a lunatic and a disaster for the Republican Party. That's why Lindsey Graham has President Trump's complete and total endorsement. Because when it matters, Lindsey gets the job done.
6: I'm Lindsey Graham, candidate for U.S. Senate, and I approve this message.
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8: 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Vote for Judy Simmons Teasley for CCBOE in District 3 between now and May 19th.
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0: When we come back, we've got Wayne Guilfoyle that will be joining us, our Super District 10 commissioner who is running for re-election, and we'll have a few words with him. Super District 10 in Augusta. There's a lady standing by on line 3. Is this the elderly lady that picked up the you don't know?
12: Not elderly, but...
0: She's not middle-aged.
12: No, didn't sound like it. Sounded quite young.
0: Okay, well, we'll find out. Let's see. Bear with me here. Emma, what can we do for you? You're live on the Austin Road Show. Did you want to be on the radio?
13: Hi.
0: Yes, ma'am. Did you want to be on the radio?
13: I don't, sir.
0: Okay.
13: Hold on.
0: Whoa. Hold on. Let me take you off the air. She said she didn't want to go on here. Okay. All right. Well, just hang on. I'll talk to you when we take a news break. Stay with us. Okay. Again, real quick, good news. The Salem Carpenter case in Lincoln County has been updated. They have found him. Found all's well. I'm posting it on Facebook as we speak right now. Okay. All right. Found all's well. Okay, so doing that. Somebody asked me about this young man. This young man, developmentally disabled and been missing since Saturday, I believe. He wandered off at 10:30 a.m. and obviously in a wooded area. He was found, from what I've been told, in woods near Augusta Highway. I don't know how far that was from where he went missing. So it's kind of interesting. Again, it will be interesting to find out how far this young man got. And you know, had somebody been helping him out? Sometimes, you know, elderly folks that kind of live in the country will see a young person struggling, either hitchhiking or something like that, and they'll take him in for a day or two, not thinking anything of it. And since this young man doesn't have the appearance of a toddler or a, you know, 5 or 6 year old child, maybe they thought, you know, all's well. He's just taking a couple of days off, let's see if we can help him out. I'm not saying that happened. I'm just saying that sometimes does happen. So hopefully, from what we've heard, all is well. He has been recovered safely, and we will try and get whatever information we can a little bit later in the day. Stay with us. News time here, top of the hour, is 5 o'clock. Wayne Guilfoyle coming.
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16: Hey, I'm Tommy Wells from Kent's Drive-In on 329 East Hill Street in Thompson. 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We don't have it all, but we have an awful lot at Kent's, a Thompson tradition since 1963.
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17: A threat is neutralized in San Diego. Elisa Brady, Fox News. That from police after responding to reports of an active shooter at an Islamic center north of downtown San Diego. Police say the threat has been neutralized and they are just holding a briefing reporting three adults have been killed. Two of those adults considered suspects. There had been reporting that a security guard had been shot and injured. That may be the third person who is now known to be dead. However, everyone else, the staff and the school at that center, are now safe, but three people dead, two of them suspects in that shooting. President Trump says he's calling off planned strikes on Iran.
18: At the request of leaders of Qatar, Saudi Arabia, and the UAE, President Trump says he is holding off on a military attack on Iran planned for tomorrow. In a social media post, the president says serious negotiations are now taking place, and in the opinion of Arab allies and partners, a deal will be made, which is acceptable to the U.S. Still, President Trump says he's ordered Pentagon leaders to prepare to go forward with a full, large-scale assault of Iran on a moment's notice in the event an acceptable deal is not reached.
17: Fox's Jared Halpern at the White House. The president's post also reinforcing a deal has to include no nuclear weapons for Iran. The judge in the New York state case against Luigi Mangione is suppressing some of the evidence collected when he was arrested in Pennsylvania days after the killing of healthcare executive Brian Thompson in New York City.
19: Mangione was nabbed as he was sitting at the McDonald's, and police officer Christy Wasser looked through his backpack. She found a bullet magazine wrapped in wet underwear and other items. She then took that backpack to the police station, where she found the gun police said was used to kill Thompson.
17: Fox's Eric Shawn, the judge ruling only the search at the police station was lawful, so that evidence stays, including the gun and what prosecutors call a manifesto. 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
2: Richmond County investigators say they've questioned one person in connection to last week's fatal shooting of 25-year-old Kyla Rodriguez, but still want to speak with two other people. 37-year-old Kempton Kennan was released Monday after he was questioned about the murder of Rodriguez, found with multiple gunshot wounds early Friday in the 3600 block of Cameron Drive. Investigators are still looking for 37-year-old LaShonda Lynch and 20-year-old Braun Pruitt, who were wanted for questioning. Both are known to frequent the Meadowbrook subdivision area. Lynch is also often seen in the Barton Village neighborhood. But the fireworks were a spectacular Saturday night for thunder over Evans in Columbia County. Thousands of people filled Evanstown Center Park, while others lined streets in the area for the annual tribute to the nation's military. It didn't go without disruption, though. Major Andy Shedd with the Columbia County Sheriff's Department says deputies responded to several incidents involving fights in the area. Four juveniles and four adults were taken into custody and charged with disorderly conduct. Shedd says others were forced to leave the event due to those eights' behavior. Georgia's extension of the gas tax suspension is continuing to make Phillips a bit less painful at the pump, for the time being at least. Georgia's statewide average for regular gas stands at $4 a gallon earlier today. That's 49 cents below the state's record high of $4.49 set in June of 2022. Gas prices remain high nationwide as the Memorial Day weekend approaches. The nationwide average Monday was $4.51 a gallon. With the record number of travelers expected to hit the road for the weekend, drivers are likely to see some of the highest Memorial Day gas prices in recent years. The school year wraps up later this week for quite a few area students. Wednesday is the last day for students in Lincoln, McDuffie, and Columbia counties. Students in each of those counties will be released early that day. Friday is also the final day for students in Richmond County, who will also be released early. May 28th will be the final day of the school year for students in Aiken and Edgefield counties, with Burke County wrapping up the academic year on May 29th. 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
4: Tonight will be clear with a low of 60. Tomorrow, expect intervals of clouds and sunshine with a high of 91. Tomorrow night will be mainly clear with a low of 62. Wednesday will be mostly sunny with a high of 91. Thursday will bring partly sunny skies with a couple of showers and a thunderstorm in the afternoon and a high of 91. For News Talk and Information WGAC, I'm AccuWeather meteorologist Joe Lundberg.
2: 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We have lots of sunshine yet. Still 89 degrees at 5:08. I'm Gail Mino with the WGAC 24-hour news traffic and weather center.
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0: Good news out of San Diego. The two shooters that were loose in a mosque in San Diego are dead. Three victims killed as well, unfortunately, but there'll be more development on that story later on. I'm sure Fox News, top of the hour, will have even more on it than they just had. And of course, that story continues to develop, but the threat in San Diego is over. Also, as Gail Mano just reminded you, Salem Carpenter, the 14-year-old boy, it's been missing in Lincoln County for the last couple of days, has been found safe. Still trying to figure out exactly where he's been all this time. I heard he was lost. Don't have that verified, but I do know that dehydration was one of the few concerns I had when they recovered him. He's being taken care of, and he's fine from what we've been told. And God bless all those who got out and worked to find that individual. No doubt it was a tough and scary road for the family the last couple of days, but the community came together, as Lincoln County is known to do in these situations, and did a great job. Speaking of doing a great job, he has been your District 10 Super Commissioner for 4 years now, and he would love another 4 years, three and a half, I guess, technically at this point. Wayne Guilfoyle joins us in the studio. How you doing, Wayne?
1: I'm doing great, Austin. Thank you for the invite. Glad to be here, and glad to be speaking out to the residents of Augusta Richland County and the CSRA.
0: This is your second term. You spent 8 years with us before in service.
1: That's right.
0: And remind everybody what years and in which district you were then.
1: 2011 to 2018, I ran for District 8, and now I'm running for the Super 10, which is encompass District 3, 6, 7, and 8. Actually, I represent all of Augusta. I don't care who calls me. I'm going to answer and respond.
0: We've seen some significant changes in the way that the city government is run over the course of even the 4 years that you've been in, 3.5 years. The mayor got the vote. How important was it to get the mayor a vote?
1: That was a game changer. You had what I would call the noise, the people that was out there actually holding signs for the mayor not to have a vote. And 74% of the people said yes. And if you've seen what happened since.
0: Isn't that, let's pause on that for just a minute. And it's not your race, but I think the guy running against you was against it. And
1: he was. Yeah, he was publicly.
0: 74% of, and this is something that affects every single resident in Augusta Richmond County, in the consolidated government. Every single resident, 74%, and Lord knows it was publicized. What in the world is, and it's Ben Hassan running against you, what in the world's Ben thinking? I mean, and for that matter, anyone that advocates that the mayor doesn't need a vote.
1: Not only that, if you looked at the Charter Review Committee, him, Marion Williams, and Moses Todd was a big advocate not to move forward. That was, you know, $400,000 just thrown away because you had people that did not show up at the last two meetings so they could get it on this ballot. It was just foolishness for us to be throwing money away like that. And you had so many people that was dedicated on that committee to do the right thing with being unbiased and trying to move the city forward. And if you look at our school books from back in the 80s, even our school books changed from year to year, you know, but our charter remains the same with that old document that, you know, it's time to move up to the 21st century.
0: To say the least, it is. Say the least, it is. Wayne, for folks who have just moved in to the area, or maybe they just joined us from the aliens that are about to take over the world, they don't know who Wayne Guilfoyle is. That's about the only way you would not know who you are. Remind everybody who you are, what you do, and your family situation.
1: Oh, absolutely. Came to Augusta back in 1965 as a Army brat. That's when you had to learn to get along with people, regardless.
0: Wayne Holman, how old are you?
1: I'm 64.
0: God bless you. He looks 10, 15 years younger than me, and he's actually older than I am. I always thought you were in your, you know, mid-50s.
1: I'm going to buy you some flowers.
0: Well, no, seriously, I just always thought that. Oh, well, how about that?
1: All right, that's so, that Asian in me.
0: Okay, there you go. Got some of that. You and, heck, what's his name? Famous football player. Anyway, it amazes me. You have a little bit of one race in you and another. Those folks, all of them, white, black, Asian, Indian, whatever, for whatever reason, don't seem to age. God bless you. Diana Ross is another one. So real quick, you came here as an Army brat.
1: I did.
0: And your dad was Fort Gordon.
1: It was. E6, signal instructor.
0: There you go. And in 65, you moved here as a little bitty boy, and you grew up in what neighborhoods?
1: Actually, down Carrion Drive, down Young Forest across from A. Dorothy Hines. I went to A. Dorothy Hines Elementary, Seagull, which is now has been
0: Seagull.
1: Yep.
0: Seagull.
1: And graduated from Butler in 81.
0: Bulldog. How about that?
1: Proud of it, too.
0: And what do you do for a living now?
1: Now, I've been running my business for close to 40 years. I am in construction, and I invest in this community. I believe in this community, and I'm going to continue to stay in this community. I've actually been married 40 years. I have a set of twins that's 32 years old, and we just got gifted with our grandchildren. Two little girls, one's 19 month old and the other one's about 7 weeks old.
0: How about that?
1: Our whole life changed at that moment.
0: Good for you. So, by the way, have you picked out your granddaddy name?
1: Poppy.
0: Poppy, there you go. Always fun. Again, what you do for a living? What have you been doing?
1: I'm in construction. I've been doing it close to 40 years. And I hire people, I employ people, I invest in this community wholeheartedly.
0: When you first decided to run for office, you were brand new. It was the first time you ever ran for office, if I remember correctly.
1: That is correct.
0: And you won successfully twice. You retired after that. They make you. You did your two terms. Did you ever envision yourself coming back?
1: No, but it was hard to go to grocery stores, restaurants, or anywhere. And people will actually say, Wayne, we need you back. We'd love to have you back in this seat. Need you to run. And I listened to the people, and I had a lot of strong supporters behind me. And fortunately, it was success. And I would like to keep the same mission that I've had started 4 years ago. I'm going to stay the course. We're going to turn this government around one way or another. If you look at some of the challenges we were faced as a commission, and including the mayor has been faced with, when we first got on, we got hit with cyber attack. We actually had HR failed to fill out the proper insurance information. That was a $10 million fine that fortunately never came to fruition. We got hit with flooding. We got hit with this Helene, and the first 2 years while we were in office, we was able to do a rollback. The second year, we had plenty of money, so we did not increase taxes. And this past year was probably the biggest challenge. It cost us approximately $6 million to close out 2025, but you didn't hear anybody fussing. We was trying to figure solutions and stepping into 2026 with $21 million. That's because if you look at the top shelf that has been removed, things are being uncovered now. And I look at it like this. It's a challenge, but we're going to overcome it. It has not impacted the taxpayers. We was able to balance the budget.
0: Let's talk a little bit about that, what you're talking about.
1: Okay.
0: Tell everybody what's been uncovered.
1: You're talking about this money that all of a sudden saying, all right, we're $21 million short. A lot has to do because the health insurance for our employees, we're self-insured, we pay out approximately $47 million a year, and 12% of that is paid by the employees. It has never been brought forth over the past year saying, hey, we need to look at this, we need to address this issue. Now it has been addressed. We have the sheriff's department with the jail. We have to pay for all the medical needs of the people that's incarcerated there. And so there's a lot of challenges that we was faced with. But we was able to do this budget session. If somebody ever wants to watch exactly how a commission works, watch the December 2nd budget session and then follow up in 2 weeks on the 16th and watch how we was able to overcome it. We got a good administrator, Miss Allen. We are blessed to have her. She hits the issues head on, and she doesn't hide anything from us, which is good.
0: It took a minute to get her back in charge, and yes. now that she's been back for a little while, she is doing a lot behind the scenes to get the area cleaned up, straightened out. How bad has Augusta suffered because of the lack of a strong, competent administrator on staff the entire time? I mean, she's back, but she wasn't there. She was serving in another capacity before.
1: Well, if you look at when she got hired into that position, 3 days later, we got hit with Helene.
0: Yep.
1: And I'm so blessed that we had her in position with her. We had Steve Castle and A.B. Lance with ISM, who was part of the 10 years ago for the ice storm. So she was able to put the network, a team together, and under the leadership of the mayor, had the emergency team put together quickly, and they had addressed it, and we became the top five in the United States as far as getting award of having it done properly. And FEMA was a good company to deal with, you know.
0: No doubt, no doubt. If you had to say what was harder for the city to deal with, Helene or the ice storm, what would it be?
1: It would be Helene, because so many people got so much damage. And fortunately, we had Robert Buckowitz out of Hetzba that worked with and looked out for the city of Augusta by picking up both sides of the debris. He didn't have to, but we are blessed to have him do that. It saved a lot of people the aggravation from having the debris just sit out there in front of their houses, et cetera. He cleared the roads as well as our first responders from our sheriff's to the fire department. I mean, they were on it quick.
0: All right. We get to take a quick break. We'll do that and we'll be back. Stay with us. Wayne Guilfoyle running for re-election to his super district seat, Super District 10. We'll be back. Stay with us following these important words.
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0: Augusta's hometown jeweler since 1975. 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
2: John F. Kennedy. No, not that JFK. George is JFK. He's a lifelong Georgian, a trusted conservative, and a proven leader who spent over a decade fighting for us in the state Senate. This JFK is a common-sense Republican who will keep Georgia moving forward. This is our JFK. On May 19th, vote JFK for Lieutenant Governor.
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13: Columbia County is more than where we live. 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
14: 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I'm Alex Griffin, Republican candidate for Columbia County Commission, District 1, and I'd appreciate your vote in advance or on Election Day, May 19th.
13: Paid for by the committee to elect Alex Griffin.

0: has announced it here. And if he doesn't, if he's not, you do have that, right? Okay, right. He's working on it. It's funny, the form they sent us, the mugshots, and it's going to be a little bit difficult to share, but I know our buddy Greg Rickabaugh over at the Jail Reporter will probably have him. You guys have seen Wayne Guilfoyle is here running for the Super District 10 seat. You guys have seen a great upgrade in your sheriff's department in the last 2 years, and I know that you still got jail improvements to pay for, but how do you feel about the turnaround in the sheriff's department?
1: I'm so impressed with Sheriff Gene O'Brantley and his staff. He had totally turned that department completely around, and actually it feels good to be a lot safer in Augusta. And he doesn't look for excuses. He finds solutions and gets on top of it. He doesn't waver. And I would hate to be a shoplifter coming out of Walmart because he's already got two of them.
0: Personally his. So today, 24 gang bangers busted. In the scope of the entire operation, I'm sitting here reading this press release just went out a few minutes ago, 74 people arrested. Because when you start going after gang members while you're on the way to do it, you see people DUI, you see people carrying guns that aren't supposed to. So in addition to the 24 gang bangers, they made 50 additional arrests. So they had a total of 74 arrests in this thing. It's one of the biggest one-time, you know, gang busts I've ever seen. Heck, the 24 is pretty big. But again, the sheriff's department's letting folks know they mean serious business in Augusta.
1: Yeah, kudos to the sheriff's department and everybody that was involved. And hopefully there's enough room in that jail to house them all. I know that coming up on tomorrow, people has the opportunity to vote. We got a big SPLOS package put together. The number one item on that SPLOS is our first responders. It's $107 million, Austin, and it's to build a new jail, fix up the old, build a fire station, fire trucks, as well as the vehicles for the sheriffs, the marshal, and the fire departments.
0: What do you think is the number one difference between you and your opponent, Ben Hassan?
1: I'm fiscally responsible, and he's responsible financially. I'll give you an example. I'm not going to attack him personally. I'm just going to go on his voting record. The first thing he did when he was elected was to raise our property tax. The second thing he did was he implemented the stormwater.
0: Does he realize that Super District 10 pays far more residential property taxes than the other super district does?
1: No. I would not know. That'd be a question I would have to ask.
0: No, what I mean is, I'm telling you because I've asked right. The question before. What I'm saying is, Ben, this seat, if you're going to raise property taxes, it's going to affect District 10 a hell of a lot more than any other district.
1: That's right.
0: Because there's more valuable residential property tax in District 10 than there is any other district.
1: Absolutely. Some of the other issues that completely makes us opposite. If you look at the $82 million worth of COVID money during his time, he was able to spend it all without having anything to show for. And out of that, Scott Johnson had mentioned it when he was in the studio, is $10 million that was given out in selective raises that cost us so much to get worked out where we ended up having to pay some of the people in the fire department $33,000 just to equalize the compensation of the salary.
0: All right. Can you stick around a few more minutes?
1: Oh, absolutely.
0: Here we take a break here. Gail Mino's news coming up, including the latest on that huge bust in Augusta Richmond County. Congratulations, Sheriff Brantley and his people. We'll be back. Stay with us. The Austin Roach Show. The good news is they caught him. The bad news is now they got to go to Jared Williams. Oh, hell. We'll be back.
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3: WGAC News Time, 5:30. I'm Gail Mino in the WGAC News Center. Prosecutors say the death penalty will be on the table of the upcoming retrial of South Carolina attorney Alex Murdaugh. That comes shortly after the South Carolina Supreme Court overturned Murdaugh's conviction for the killings of his wife and younger son at their Colleton County estate back in 2021. Defense Attorney Dick Harpootlian told reporters Monday there's no basis for Attorney General Alan Wilson's decision.
4: He cannot seek the death penalty if it is due to vindictive prosecution. That is, and here's the question, what does he know today he didn't know 5 years ago? Why is he saying he's going to seek the death penalty? Is there some new piece of evidence?
3: Lawyers have also filed a federal suit against former Colleton County Clerk of Court Becky Hill, alleging she made prejudicial comments to jurors behind closed doors that influenced the outcome of Murdoch's murder trial. There was a record turnout for early voting in Richmond County over the last 3 weeks. Board of Elections Director Travis Doss says just over 13,000 voters cast early ballots. That amounts to around 14% of all registered voters in Richmond County. Doss expects anywhere from a 30 to 35% turnout at the polls for Election Day tomorrow. In Columbia County, Elections Director Nancy Gay says just over 14,000 residents cast early ballots. Those who have not voted yet but plan to do so tomorrow must go to your assigned polling places Tuesday. The polls will be open from 7 a.m. till 7 p.m. Law enforcement officials in Georgia will be looking for drivers who aren't buckled up now that the national Click It or Ticket campaign is underway. The Richmond County Sheriff's Department is joining state and local enforcement agencies in ticketing drivers who are not wearing seat belts while they're behind the wheel. Officials say the nationwide seatbelt usage rate was just under 91% in 2019. Of the 37,000 people killed in accidents, 47% of them were not wearing seatbelts. The Click It or Ticket campaign started today. It runs through May 31st. The Hour's top national story, French singer and actress Claudine Longet has died at the age of 84. She became famous after being charged with the fatal shooting of her boyfriend, Olympic skier Spider Savage, in 1976. The trial in Aspen, Colorado drew worldwide attention, and her ex-husband, singer Andy Williams, supported her throughout the matter. In 1977, a jury found her guilty of criminally negligent homicide. She received probation and a fine. Her entertainment career basically ended, and Longe later married her defense attorney and lived a private life in Aspen. WGAC News Time 5:33. 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
1: Tonight will be clear with a low of 60. Tomorrow, expect intervals of clouds and sunshine with a high of 91. Tomorrow night will be mainly clear with a low of 62. Wednesday will be mostly sunny with a high of 91. Thursday will bring partly sunny skies with a couple of showers and a thunderstorm in the afternoon, reaching a high of 91. For news, talk, and information, WGAC, I'm AccuWeather meteorologist Joe Lundberg.
2: 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Peachtree Pools, you could be swimming this summer. Skies are partly cloudy. It is still 89 degrees at 536. I'm Gail Mino with the WGAC 24-hour News Traffic and Weather Center.
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2: And we're back. Wayne Guilfoyle is in studio with me. He's your Super District 10 commissioner in Augusta, running for re-election. And he and I were just sharing a comment about, about Natalie Payne a minute ago. And I spoke to her this morning on this topic of troublemakers at public events like the fair and some of the functions that we have in downtown Augusta. That's not her jurisdiction anymore, but she's talking about events like that. And of course, Thunder over Evans. And she's going to do her best. And matter of fact, I think my personal advice to her is to cut a PSA and put it on her social media pages, but also we'll play it here at the radio station. Happy to do it. I'll make sure everybody in Beasley has a copy of it and plays it, saying, hey, this is Natalie Payne, your DA in Columbia County. You come here and cause trouble, we are going to mess you up. We are going to hurt you in a way that is going to cost you money and harm your ability to work and be productive in life. I mean, that's what a criminal record does. And we're tired of troublemakers coming into our community and causing havoc. And by the way, that's not just the ones from out of the area. That's from anybody here in the area, too, here in Columbia County, that wants to cause trouble at one of our public events simply because you're acting like a fool. And she's sick to death of it, as well she should be. Sheriff Whittle is sick to death of it. He had his people out. I heard from officers that represented other agencies that were helping out with security, and they weren't having it either. And we just need to put the foot down, all of our collective feet down, when it comes to tolerating ridiculous foolishness. You got a DA running right now, running an election for a judge who's talking about not locking anybody up. And I laugh out loud at it, except for the fact that the last couple of people he didn't lock up that he should have locked up. They ended up murdering folk. So, you know, bodies are stacking up in Richmond County based on the bad decisions of Jared Williams. And that has nothing to do with Wayne Guilfoyle, except that he voted for Natalie Payne all those years ago.
6: That's right.
2: And I believe you're voting for Ashley Wright now, aren't you?
6: Absolutely.
2: The lady that Jared Williams is campaigning so hard against.
6: You know, following Ashley over all these years, if you watch her and you look at her character, she's always been steady and stayed the course. And that's what I love about her. She's fair, she's balanced, and she does her job well.
2: Yeah.
6: That's the reason why I couldn't figure out why somebody would run against her.
2: Well, because they want to stack the court with left-wing, reactionary social workers. They're not interested in justice, some of these people. They're interested in excuses. And it's so funny. I think there was a comment about the Voting Rights Act of 1965. They put this lady apparently is not just running for judge. She's running for wizard and homemaker of the year and president of the Rotary Club, too. She can do everything. She can fix every problem. She knows how to make cars run on water, too. I mean, all the ills of the world this woman is going to fix, according to Jared Williams. Absolutely ridiculous talking about the judging candidate that he's pushing. Ashley Wright has done so well over the years, and she deserves the respect of the community, and she certainly deserves your support if you're a law and order favoring citizen in Augusta, Richmond County. I know Wayne Guilfoyle says that very loudly. He's nodding his head yes. You have, and by the way, I think in this situation, it's pretty obvious who Ben Hassan likes in certain races. And I'm just going to tell you, it shocks me that he has misread the 10th district. The 10th district is the super district made up of the – go ahead and name the list the numbers. I always get the numbers wrong.
6: As District 3, District 6, 7, and 8.
2: And real quick, give us the names of the commissioners that represent those districts.
6: District right 3 is Catherine Smith Rice. Then you have District 6, which is Tony Lewis. District 7, which is Tina Slendak. And District 8 is the standing commissioner, Brandon Garrett. And that seats up for, you know – it's open right now.
2: I know those districts, and those districts are law and order districts. Those districts are serious about law enforcement. They're serious about justice. They're serious about safety. And that's why I think a vote for you is a no-brainer. And I can't imagine going the other direction on it.
6: Well, I definitely appreciate them kind words, Austin. I know one thing is that I'm going to stay the course. I'm going to look out for the citizens, and that's, you know, first responders priority. Because if you don't have a safe community, you don't have nothing.
2: Are you confident that the fire department is capable of continuing to run the ambulance service? I mean, how do you feel about all that right now?
6: The problem with the ambulance is that we changed from a local vendor to out-of-towner.
2: Right.
6: That was part of administration's recommendation at the time. So we actually went from $1.4 million that we were paying GoCross to $2.7 million to an out-of-towner. But the Gary Coker, the CEO, said 18 different times publicly, GoCross could do the same quality of service if you paid them like you're willing to pay us. And then we still, the commission still went with Central, which they have done a great job. I have to give credit where credit's due. But I'd rather keep things local.
2: Yeah,
6: I've always been about local businesses.
2: Gotcha. Is there a special emphasis that you have on your next term in the next 4 years if you're reelected, a special pet project, anything like that?
6: Besides lock and dam, if you look at this package on this BLOST, it has all the needs. There's no wants in there, and it should be able to be finished out within 5 to 6 years as far as this package. These FLOST that we got coming up is very important. It helps every property tax owner because it lowers our millage rate. It generates about $33 million. If you vote against that, you're voting against, you're giving yourself credit, you know, on your property tax. I'm going to support it. I can't tell anybody I support it as elected official, but if people would just take time to look at this package, both packages of the FLOST and the SPLOST, you'll probably be amazed that there was a lot of time and effort and a lot of conversation that was put in that. And it was voted unanimously by the commission, which says a lot, which don't happen too many times.
2: All right. Well, do you have a website people can go to?
6: WayneForAugusta.com.
2: And that Wayne, F-O-R, WayneForAugusta.com.
6: Absolutely. And Facebook, I'm here and I'm on Facebook all the time.
2: So. Shame on you. Now, I was going to say, isn't it? He and I were talking off the air a minute ago. Social media can be the greatest tool in the world. It also is an incredibly destructive tool. And I think the very best thing that we could all do is somehow figure out a way, just like with gun ownership, just like with political speech. If you're going to stand up in public and make a political speech in a place where people can see and hear you, they have to know who you are. You're not allowed to wear a mask and do that.
6: No.
2: You ought to be the same. It ought to be the same rule. Show an ID to buy a firearm. Show an ID to make a public post. I really believe that. And if you get a whistleblower, then they can whistleblow to the right people. You don't need to be doing it on social media. So that people say, well, there's no whistleblowers out there. You don't do that on social media anyway. But this ridiculous hiding behind anonymous faces and names.
6: I have been attacked personally from anonymous, and it's crazy. If you can't write your name publicly, then I don't give no value to it whatsoever.
2: Well, again, it's time to turn the tables and take this ridiculous weapon away from some of these people.
6: Absolutely.
2: All right. Well, listen, always a pleasure to see you, Wayne. We appreciate you as always. Good luck tomorrow. We're pulling for you. And again, Wayne Guilfoyle is running for the 10th District Super District seat in Augusta that he has so well represented for the last 3.5 years. He'd love to make another 4-year run for you. Thank you, sir.
6: Thank you, brother.
2: Got to take a break here. Our final one of the afternoon. We'll be back. I'll be back. Wrap things up. Stay with us. Carl in Grovetown, stay where you are. I'll be back with you in a minute. I promise. Stay with us.
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2: Ladies and gentlemen, if you want your lawns to look as green as they possibly can, see our friends at Fairway Lawns. 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
9: Lindsey knows what it feels like to lose everything at a young age. Our mom caught cancer and passed away. And about a year and a half later, we lost our dad too. I was just a kid. I remember that day Lindsey came running in and just grabbed me up and hugged me. And he was like, I am so sorry. He said, but it's going to be okay. I'm going to take care of you. And he did. He's always been there for me, no matter what. And it's the same with the people of South Carolina. He works so hard every day. He's passionate about helping people. And you will never find anybody else that cares more and works harder for this state than he does. Lindsey's heart is South Carolina.
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2: 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He wants to tell me how I misinterpret PK. How you doing, sir?
16: He's got a lot of southern slang. I'm 90 years old now, Austin, so I remember a lot of these things being said when I was a kid that don't mean quite the same thing to everybody. And he talks a lot of southern. For example, when he says that you're bought and paid for, that's just off the cuff. I forget what we call it, colloquialism, how you say it?
2: Colloquialism. That's slang.
16: But anyway, what he's
2: actually
16: saying,
2: what it is an ad hominem attack, which is basically a pejorative, just using few words for a whole lot of people. But go ahead. So it's not just me. It's all.
16: What I'm trying to say is, he just pops that out. You know, and he don't mean you've took no bribes or nothing. It means that you made up your mind so strongly that no matter how much money he's got, he couldn't buy you.
2: I wish that was true. I don't agree with you.
16: I believe that because I've heard it all my life. And there's thousands of them I could go back to, but that's just one that come across just now. And I said to myself, I said, Austin must think he's saying he bribes him. And we all know that ain't true because, hell, you make too much money to be risking your job at bribes anyway.
2: Anybody can be bribed, but I get your point.
16: But, hey, Gary Jones, go.
2: Oh, you're pulling for Gary Jones. Okay. Yep. Oh, and he hung up. All right. He hung up on his own. I didn't hang up on him. All right. Just to make sure everybody understands that. I've got some things to say. I wrote about half of it today. Got busy with that big gang bust. I mean, there's all kind of things been going on in the news today. I'm gonna share something with you a little bit later tonight. I don't write full columns like I used to, simply because there's no place to put them except on my own Facebook page. So I'm going to do that tonight. I'm going to try and answer the questions that have been coming in nonstop this past weekend. I was contacted by about a dozen honest to God, well-meaning people that were not just being, you know, foolish, who said, Austin, I'm so concerned about our groundwater. I'm so concerned about them sopping all the groundwater out of the area. I'm a well water person. I'm like, where have you been? Wells are not touched by this operation. And in Columbia County, they now have a set of rules that forbids data centers from tapping in to local groundwater. They can't do it. And these folks didn't know that. I don't know whether some people were not paying attention. And I know there are plenty of others that were paying attention and they just like to take up our time. Those of us that are advocating on behalf of this cause. Explain it again, because they'll know that'll tie up somebody for 20 minutes typing on a keyboard that they could be doing other things. And some people just get frustrated and walk away. So what I intend to do is I'm going to finish this piece, probably about 500 words, and it will sum up my entire outlook on the data center issue, my initial reluctance, my eventual acceptance, and then advocacy for the thing. I went from being a doubtful skeptic to being a very, very enthusiastic supporter for a couple of very easy reasons to explain. I know what's going on. in a way that a lot of other people don't, not because I'm magic, but because I've known the questions to ask, the people to seek out, the folks that I trust and that have trusted for years on similar topics. They've never let me down. There's never been an instance or a situation where if I had something, even with Scott Johnson, he and I have disagreed with things over the years. But when I sat down with him and discussed usually any disagreement that we had, he at least explained himself in a way that made sense to me. This data center business, you can explain it until you're blue in the face. And it's almost like trying to convince somebody they're worshiping the wrong God. I mean, seriously, if somebody's convinced they know the light and the way, and by the way, good for them. That's great. But the data center situation is not a religion, either pro or con. And it can go south horribly, just like getting into an airplane can go south horribly. I've been against showing off aircraft in air shows, taxpayer-funded aircraft. If somebody wants to get into a private plane that they paid for with their own money and zoom, fly, and do loop-de-loops, hip, hip, hooray, and whoop-de-doo. I've always had a problem with $150 million and more jet fighters doing stunts at air shows. What happened this weekend? Did you see it? Two of them got too close to each other, and now we've lost two. Thank God in heaven, the four pilots that were involved with the four personnel that were on board all escaped, all hit the eject button. But two $200 million aircraft, maybe more than that, fall out of the sky. And, you know, again, this is one of those things. I have a belief. I'm not going to – people that like air shows and think they're good, I'll never talk them out of it. I'll never talk the military out of wanting to show off in such a way. But I believe in my heart and in my mind that it's common sense. Hey, if you can fly those maneuvers in battle and you need to, God bless you. If you're not doing battle over the skies of Southern California or even Augusta, Georgia, then let's not do death-defying stunts in taxpayer-funded military aircraft. Again, you get a couple of Cessnas that two rich guys have paid for, blow each other out of the sky for all I care. If that's what you want to do, taxpayer. Austin, why bring that up? Because I want you to understand something. You have a conversation with reasonable people and you tell them the truth. Most of the time, they'll see your way. You start bringing words like evil into it and bribery, they lose their minds. They lose their minds. And God, we've had some lose their minds on this. We'll see you tomorrow, gang. Be safe. Hang in there.
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0: This is a Fox News alert. Gunfire erupts at a California mosque. I'm Tom Graham, Fox News. Terror at a San Diego mosque today. Two gunmen blamed for killing three men. San Diego Police Chief Scott Wall says both suspects are now dead.
1: Are two suspects that are deceased. We have three victims at the Islamic Center. All three are adults.
0: They are believed to be teens. Case considered to be a hate crime. The Islamic Center is the largest mosque in San Diego County. President Trump announcing he's holding off on a planned military strike against Iran, announcing on True Social today that serious negotiations are underway as a fragile ceasefire is in place. Over the weekend, the president said he instructed the U.S. military to be prepared to move forward with a large-scale assault on Iran. Meantime, President Trump weighing whether to resume combat operations against Iran. United Arab Emirates says its energy infrastructure was targeted.
4: UAE says its nuclear power plant was attacked from across its western border with Saudi Arabia. Iran was not named as the culprit in a statement from the Emirati Ministry of Defense. UAE says it was attacked by three drones. Two were shot down, but one managed to hit an electrical generator near the Baraka nuclear power plant in the western part of the country. It's the country's only nuclear power plant, which produces up to 25% of its electricity. Saudi Arabia also said it was attacked overnight by three drones. All were shot down. In Dubai, Lucas Tomlinson, Fox News.
0: Commuter chaos on New York's Long Island. Union workers with the Long Island Railroad shutting down the nation's busiest rail system. They're demanding better salaries and better health care benefits. On Wall Street today, the stocks finishing mixed, the Dow gaining nearly 160 points, while the Nasdaq fell 134, S&P 500 dipping just over 5 points. 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

0: This is where it gets interesting. Obviously, talented guy. You don't take a guy in the first round, COVID year, third round of a COVID year, when you only have five rounds. They went and got him. He's a guy, by the way, that would have been drafted out of high school in the 34th, went to college, did it right, then got himself a much higher grade and I'm sure a bigger signing bonus. Here's what you need to know about him. He is right now going to make his 10th start. He made 11 in 2024 coming off an injury. He made 12 last year. That's interesting. He's already thrown 47 innings. He threw 64 last year. If he stays healthy, he wants to pitch. There'll be at some point where they have to talk about his innings pitch because how much of a jump do you want to make? He gave up 14 home runs in 57 innings in 2024. Oof. He cut it down 12 in 64 innings. It's four right now in 47. Take that number down. That number's working. Problem is pitch count. If I'm looking at pitches, 96, 94, 83, 77, 91, only one of those games he made it into the seventh. And that was three starts ago. And it was the best start of the year, by the way. Seven strikeouts, only one walk. And it was only one hit in seven innings. That was a phenomenal game against Philadelphia. But 5 2/3, 96 pitches, 5 innings, 94 pitches, 5 innings, 91 pitches, 5 1/3, 91 pitches. So he's not efficient.
1: Yeah.
0: And we'll find out again. They're going to play attack tonight, but let's see if the Braves actually work a few walks off a guy who might not want to work on his own. Maybe that's why his home runs are down.
1: Yeah.
0: Maybe he's actually playing around a little bit, and it's biting him in the rear end when it comes to pitch count.
1: Yeah, he's mostly slider, sweeper, and four-seamer. He also mixes in a changeup and a sweeper, mid-90s.
0: Is he one of the first guys that we have not seen, a guy who's got a pitch that he throws over 30% of the time? He's got three pitches that he pitches into the 20s with. I don't know if I saw a guy this year that doesn't have at least 30% of his pitches being one pitch. He goes, if he's a three-pitch pitcher, he's proven it by the numbers because he's got three different pitches that he throws 20-plus percent of the time.
1: Yeah, It's difficult to sort of pin him down. He is top 12% in the league in whiff percentage, but he's bottom 18% in barrel percentage. So when people hit him, they hit him hard. They get barrels off him. They also swing and miss a lot.
0: Yeah, I want to thank everybody who put this out. I did find it online. Slider 29%, sweeper 25%, four seamer 22%. Can bring it up to 95 plus miles an hour. Has a changeup and a sinker 13 and 11. The point is, they tell me that guys are five pitch pitchers. If you look at these percentage, he actually is a five-pitch pitcher with three of them with nothing exceeding 30%, that's a little bit different in today's game.
1: Yeah, it's not like he's a two-pitch pitcher with five that he's trying to figure out. He's actually doing it. 27 years old, I mean, he's still relatively inexperienced.
0: He's only got 34 starts. Yeah. He's making his 10th this year. Again, remember, 11 and 12 in the last 2 years. This is start number 10. Mm-hmm. We're in the middle of May right now.
1: Yep. J.R. Richie gets the ball. He's 1-0, has a 3.32 ERA, 15 walks, 17 strikeouts. That 1.43 whip needs to come down, but 2.08 opponent batting average. He went 4 2/3, gave up two hits, one earned run, then had the three walks, four strikeouts, and a no decision against the Cubs last time out.
0: My thing with him again is he seems to be smart, heady, knows what he wants to do. I think all that stuff's good. He does not have necessarily a big wipeout. He does not necessarily have the here, take this type pitch, but watch pitch conservancy. What does he want to do? I hope he attacks.
1: Yeah.
0: I'll say it about anybody who's on the back end of this rotation. Do not, especially when your bullpen is a thing, do not get caught up in actually exceeding the pitch count that makes it viable for you to be in a game in a fifth inning.
1: Yep.
0: Throw strikes. If you get beat on a solo, you get beat on a solo.
1: Yeah, that sounds like a good plan. We'll take a break. When we come back, we'll get the keys to the game. It's Chris Domino and Barrett Salee on the Ford Leadoff Show on the Atlanta Braves Radio Network.
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1: 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Austin Riley, my key, stay hot. He's been pretty solid lately. You look at the month of May, an 853 OPS. He's got four home runs, including the three-run home run in the first yesterday. He's faced Max Meyer before. He is a triple and a home run. He's batting 333 against him. So the matchup's good for Austin. He's swinging a better bat. He's in a spot in the lineup right now where he can do some serious damage at the cleanup spot. So my key is Austin Riley, stay hot. Take advantage of a guy who you've had success before.
2: I'm just going to go again. They don't slug it well. They don't hit home runs. They don't, again, they're fast. That's the one thing you're looking at. Stolen bases, their number is top. They're 57 stolen bases in. Caught stealing 17 times. That means they're gettable. When you look at everything else, on base percentage, 323. They're middling. They would like to up that because they would like more guys to have more opportunities to steal. But a slug of 376, an OPS of under 700. So that will tell you they're a mediocre offensive baseball team with a couple of blip guys, a couple of guys who stand out a little bit more than that. Take full advantage of that. I mean, if you're really going to take advantage of something tonight, slug them. Hit them into oblivion. I can't believe it's this simple for me. Get to five, which is a doable number.
1: Yeah.
2: Then find out if they can get to six.
1: All right. I like it. I like it. Let's see the bats come into a let's see the bats come alive in Miami. They finally came alive yesterday after a little bit of a week-long struggle. So let's see if that can happen tonight in sunny South Florida. We'll take a break. When we come back, we'll cash in on the baseball action with our prize picks, picks of the day. He's Chris Domino, and I'm Barrett Salee. 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
1: 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I had to go with three guys not named Ronald Acuña Jr., but I think I'm very, very happy with this. Yesterday, had Austin Riley more than an RBI and a half. That hit in the first inning. How about J.R. Ritchie? Unfortunately, the walks have been a problem. More than 2.5.
2: Do they have a total ounce number for him?
1: They do somewhere, yes.
2: Okay, the only reason I'm saying it is I'd like to think he goes 5. I don't know if because of who he is, not fully established, if that would be a play or if they're going to make you say he goes 6. I don't think it's 6. I wouldn't be comfortable. We talked about the over-under the other day for Elder. That was a good one. If it's 5, I think I'm in. If it's not, I think I stay away.
1: 14.5 pitching outs.
2: So that's 5 innings.
1: Yeah, 14.5 pitching outs.
2: I kind of like a clean 5 innings.
1: I'll play more. Okay. I have more than 2.5 walks. Matt Olson, more than 0.5 run. And Max Meyer, less than 92.5 pitches thrown. We talked a little bit about where he is in terms of his pitch count. Kind of all around that 92.5. I will take less than 92.5. It's 6.25x. And Matt Olson, with Austin hot behind him, I think 0.5 run is where I think he could be. I think that's a pretty good number for Matt. And remember, the runs, 0.5 runs, it pays a little more if you go over. So
2: yeah, well, because you're actually picking something that says he'll cross home plate, and I'm going to play that. Richie, good. He looks to be good off the mound in terms of helping himself defensively. Help him out behind him. If the bullpen is good to go, and let's just say it's good to go this side of Ronaldo Lopez, great. Try to keep that intact. Try to get through at least 5 innings, but help him out. Yeah. You know, he was good against the Cubs. He wasn't good enough to go through 5, and there are circumstances that always come up when you're thinking about a young guy. It's why Elder has earned the right to actually get out of his own trouble. I don't know if Richie's sort of in that position yet, but with the bullpen healthy, I'm kind of curious to see how Walt plays this. I would like to see him get to the point, if the pitch count is reasonable, let's find out if he has a moment to get himself out of trouble in a 4th or a 5th inning. Or do you automatically go to the bullpen at that point?
1: Yeah, because we've seen, you know, the Braves, the bullpen has been saved a little bit with Bryce going 8 and Grant Holmes going 6 and then Raylo coming in for 2. Mm-hmm. The problem is you still have 7 straight games. So you don't want to get yourself into more trouble.
2: But
1: it's
2: I have a young guy that I'm not sure I'm going to give the grace that I gave to Elder other day, because I do have a couple of people available behind him. I don't know what Fuentes' deal is, but doesn't he get

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0: 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And night after night, they're making their case as the best team in baseball.
1: Michael Harris gets good wood on it. Rising back to the chop house. 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Right into the chop house for Michael Harris.
0: Strap in, Braves country. 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
1: Swung on and jolted high in the air. 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A sonic boom. 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

0: 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Tonight, the Braves hit the road for a division battle in South Florida as Atlanta opens up a four-game set against the Miami Marlins at Lone Depot Park. 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
1: Good evening, everybody, and welcome into Atlanta Braves Baseball. Tonight from Lone Depot Park in Miami, Florida, it's game one in a series of four between the Braves and the Marlins. On the mound tonight for the Braves, the rookie right-hander J.R. Ritchie, and he faces right-hander Max Meyer. Great to have you with us tonight, alongside Joe Simpson and our producer-engineer Jonathan Chadwick. Ben Ingram here with you. And Joe, first and foremost, great to see you. First time we've had you aboard about 3 weeks, and right in time to see the Braves take a series against the Marlins. I like the sound of that plan.
2: Thanks, Ben. It's great to be back, and I've certainly have been paying attention to what a good job you're doing with the team and how they're listening to you finally and playing so well. But no, it's been fun to watch and see how these guys continue to play well and continue to play well as a team. It just seems like every night it's somebody different who steps up.
1: Yeah, coming off a really good homestand, taking 2 of 3 against the Cubs and also the Red Sox, and trying to keep that momentum rolling against a scrappy Marlin bunch. We've seen these guys once already this season. Took the series, but it wasn't an easy series.
2: It was not. They were all close games, including one where the Braves rallied in the bottom of the eighth inning to overcome a deficit, and they did thanks to a Dominic Smith double that drove in 3 runs to help win the ball game. They are feisty. That is a good word to describe the Marlins. They don't hit for a lot of power, but they run, and they run at will. If they get anybody on, just expect all of them to take off for second base.
1: A lot of keys I'm sure you could draw for tonight's game, but I thought Walt nailed it in his visit with you about J.R. Ritchie. The walks are too high for him. You can't be issuing free passes to this bunch.
2: It will be emphasized strongly to J.R. tonight, I'm sure, about throwing the ball over the plate. There's not a lot of fear about long balls. They hit a few, but then not a lot. But you cannot put them on base, and while his walks have been mounting, hopefully tonight he can cut into that.
1: Meanwhile, the Braves will be opposed by a right-hander in Max Meyer, a guy we've seen a handful of times. I've always been impressed with what we've seen from Max Meyer. What have you noticed?
2: That he's got a good arm, and he's got good stuff. He's got 2 or 3 good weapons. He has an outstanding slider, a good changeup. He's been hard on the Braves every time he's faced them, so maybe they have learned a little bit about him where they can make a little hay against him tonight.
1: All right, so it's the first game of this series. When we come back, Joe will introduce you to the starting nine for both teams, and right after that, we'll get to the first pitch. Braves and Marlins tonight from Miami on the Atlanta Braves Radio Network.
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0: Welcome back to Miami. Braves and Marlins about to hook up in game one of a four-game set. And time for a look at tonight's starting lineups powered by Georgia Power, the official electric energy partner of the Atlanta Braves. For the visiting Braves, leading it off and doing the catching tonight will be Drake Baldwin. Ozzie Albies will bat second and play second base. Matt Olson's at first base batting third. Austin Riley will be in the cleanup spot. He's coming off a good game at home, and he'll be at third base batting fourth. Batting fifth in center field, Michael Harris the second. Mauricio Dubon will bat sixth and play left field. Dominic Smith is the DH batting seventh. Batting eighth, playing shortstop, is Ha-Seong Kim. And Mike Yastrzemski, who also had a good homestand, will bat ninth and play right field. Again, for Atlanta, it's Baldwin, Albies, and Olson. Riley, Harris, and Dubon. Smith, Kim, and Yastrzemski. For the Miami Marlins, leading it off, playing second base, Xavier Edwards. Liam Hicks will be the DH batting second. Leading the league in hitting at shortstop is Otto Lopez. He bats third. Batting cleanup in left field, Kyle Stowers. Owen Casey is in right field batting fifth. Batting sixth in center field is Jacob Marcy. Connor Norby will be at first base batting seventh. Joe Mack, our first look at him behind the plate. He'll do the catching and bat eighth. And Javier Sanoja will be at third base, and he bats ninth. Again, for the Fish, it's Edwards, Hicks, and Lopez. Stowers, Casey, and Marcy. Norby, Mack, and Sanoja. Those are your starting lineups. We'll have first pitch for you right after this on the Atlanta Braves Radio Network.
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0: 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Joe Ben and Jay Chad with you. Glad you're with us for game one of this four-game set between the Braves and the Marlins. The umpires for tonight's game feature Alfonso Marquez behind the plate. He's the crew chief. Mike Estabrook is at first base. Jonathan Parra is at second base, and veteran Lance Barrett will umpire at third. 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Braves come in with a record of 32-15. They are 16-7 on the road. They're in first place in the National League East by 8 games over the Phillies, and they have a plus 98 run differential, which is the best in baseball. And to say that they have pretty much owned the Marlins is an understatement, especially in this ballpark. Since the Marlins moved over here to this site, outside of the old Orange Bowl, the Braves are 74-40. In this ballpark, not too shabby. And since 2015, the Braves are 119-65 against the Marlins. So let's hope that trend continues. The Braves took 2 out of 3 from Miami in mid-April, but it wasn't easy. Really close games. In fact, the Marlins won the first game of that series. Atlanta had to come back and win the last two to win the series. The defense for the Marlins as they take the field tonight in the outfield from left to right. It's Stowers, Marseille, and Casey. First to third, it's Norby, Edwards, Lopez, and Sanoja. Behind the plate, Joe Mack, number four prospect for the Marlins in their system. And on the mound, Max Meyer, 27 years old, 6 feet, 195, out of Woodbury, Minnesota, and the University of Minnesota. He's 3-0 this year, 3.21 ERA. You might say he's the only starter on the staff who's been doing much lately, because over their last 9 games, their starters have gone 1-8 with a 7.17 ERA. So they are certainly happy to have him out there tonight against Atlanta. He made a start against the Braves back on April 14th, was in line to win the game until the bullpen gave it up. The Braves won 6-5. And in 4 starts against Atlanta, he's 1-2 in his career. There goes the throw down to second base. We're ready for action in game one. And here to tell you about it once again is Ben Ingram.
1: Thanks so much, Joe. Braves and the Marlins, game one of this series. Braves also getting a little bit healthier here in the last 30, 40 minutes. Ronald Acuna has been activated from the IL. Not in the starting 9 tonight, but he is available to pinch hit in this game. Corresponding move, Kyle Farmer to the IL. So it'll be great to see Ronald back in there. Drake Baldwin, Ozzie Albies, and Matt Olson for the Braves in the top of the first inning. Max Meyer, the right-hander, is ready, looking into his target, Joe Mack. And now for the ball game. First pitch is a ball low and inside. Starting up at 6:41 Eastern, 5:41 Central. And like Joe mentioned, roof is closed, 72 degrees inside the ballpark. Did they forget to open the gates? Not too many people here. Here's a 1-0 pitch. Baldwin sends it foul down the end of the camera well at the end of the Braves dugout.
0: That's an understatement, Ben. They're averaging 12,200 per home date. And there's maybe a couple of thousand here.
1: Yeah, we had bigger crowds during spring training than what the Marlins are drawing tonight. Here's the 1-1 pitch. Drake Baldwin takes ball low and inside. The time of the first pitch brought to you by Schumann Farms. 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Drake Baldwin out to a great start, of course, and he continues to lead the Braves here in the first third of the season. Here's the 2-1 pitch. Check swing. They appeal, and he did go, according to Lance Barrett, third base umpire. And it's a 2-2 count. Drake has either driven in or scored 64 of the Braves' 250 runs this season. That's the most of any player across the majors. Matt Olson second with 60. Here's the 2-2 pitch. And that'll be fouled off into the seats down the left field line. That'll bounce around some empty blue seats. Still a 2-2 count. Folks, cash in on the baseball action with Prize Picks, the official daily fantasy sports partner of the Atlanta Braves. 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Low it inside. That time missed with a sweeper. For Meyer, lots of sliders and sweepers that we'll see from him. He's got a fastball. He's been tinkering with his changeup. It's more of a kick change now. And he can sink it as well. Here's the 3-2 pitch on the way to Drake Baldwin. And the 3-2 swung on and fouled back. Still a 3-2 count.
0: Got a good fastball, too, Ben. 94, 96. Two-seamer, four-seamer. Got a good arsenal.
1: Good pitcher, like you mentioned. 27 years old and a guy who was taken third overall in 2020 out of the University of Minnesota. 3-2 pitch. That'll be fouled off. Something that Meyer and Baldwin both have in common, growing up playing a lot of baseball, obviously, but also playing a lot of hockey. With Meyer growing up in Minnesota, and Baldwin was a standout in Wisconsin. No score, top of the first inning. Meyer deals the 3-2, and Baldwin sends it foul. Spoiling lots of pitches, going deep into this count to get things going here in the game. Baldwin has reached safely in each of his 14 games versus the Marlins. He's been a Marlin killer. He's hitting .385 against them in his career with four homers and 20 RBIs. 3-2 on the way. And that missed outside. Missed with a sweeper. And on the 10th pitch of the battle, Drake Baldwin draws a walk. And you don't see many catchers doing that at the leadoff spot, do you? Unreal.
0: No, he's got to be one of the top leadoff men in the game right now. Look like the catcher cost Meyer that strike. It was a good breaking ball, but he came up out of his stance and then tried to frame it. It was too late.
1: Bat in the hands of Ozzie Albies. Big wide-open stance in the left-hand batter's box. Takes the ball outside. Third baseman Javier Sanoja was walking in on the turf in case he put one down. One ball and no strikes. Meyer right at the belt. And there's a 1-0 pitch on the way. As he takes a sweeper outside. Two balls, no strikes. Well, like Joe mentioned, Meyer undefeated this season. 3-0. And in his last turn on the 13th at Minnesota, homecoming for him, facing the team that he grew up pulling for, the Twins, had 9 strikeouts. That's his season high. 2-0 pitch is high, laid off a fastball, 3-0.
0: He has a long look in at Alfonso Marquez there. He wanted that pitch.
1: No score, top of the first inning. Good lead at first by Baldwin. And Ozzie sends it foul. Am I hearing dogs barking down there?
0: Yeah,
1: are
0: I've
1: you hearing
0: seen
1: that?
0: I've seen a couple.
1: You're in the first inning at Lone Depot Park. The loudest fans are dogs.
0: And a lot of them are howling because their owners are, too.
1: 3 balls and a strike on Ozzie Albies. Here's the pitch on the way. And Ozzie sends it foul. 3 balls, 2 strikes. Best outing of the season for Meyer. Go back to May the 2nd. Had 7 innings of 1-hit shutout ball versus the Phillies. And the Marlins have gone 6-3 in his starts this season, which includes a loss against the Braves on April 14th. Drake, a good lead at first base. 3-2, popped up. Right side of the infield, Norby and Edwards both there. This will be the second baseman's ball, just a stride to the foul side of the line. And one down as Drake stays tethered to first base. Braves over there in the first base dugout wearing the traveling gray uniforms tonight. Gray tops, gray pants, red lettering, red numerals. Outline in navy. Atlanta across the chest on top of the tomahawk. And the Marlins wearing the home white tops, white pants, black lettering, black numerals. Outlined in Cayenne red and Miami blue. Miami across the chest of their white uniforms. One down for Matt Olson. Looking for the early lead. Runner at first, one down. First pitch to Matt. Missed inside with a fastball, 97. Good pop on that heater, but he's not locating the way that he'd like to early.
0: Just missing, but he if there's a pitch or two that he wants to challenge on, it's kind of hard with the catcher back there who's only in about his sixth or seventh game.
1: 1-0 to Olsen. There's a called strike. Got a sweeper over. Max Meyer in his fourth season in the big leagues. Only time he's ever beaten the Braves was two seasons ago, back in 2024. 1-1 pitch. Olsen takes a ball outside. 18 pitches by Meyer here in the top of the first inning. He's recorded just the one out. Meyer's 2-1. And Olsen with a towering fly ball way up there towards the rafters, right at the edge of the warning track in center field, Jacob Marcy. He's got it for the out. Just about hit the rafters up there, but it lands in the glove of Marcy and two down.
0: I thought he was going to hit him for sure.
1: So two down for Austin Riley. Boys, some encouraging things out of Austin over the course of the homestand. On the homestand, he was 6 for 22. That's a .273 average. Hit two homers. And his home run yesterday was the tone setter the Braves needed. Hit that three-run homer in the first inning. The Braves never looked back. First pitch to Riley. Swung on, fouled off. That lands in the second deck along the first baseline. 0-1 on Austin. Mentioned that the Braves took 2 of 3 from these Marlins about a month ago. Braves have handled their business in the division. They've gone 10-3 against teams in the East. This is game one of a four-game series. 0-1 fastball misses. 1-1. And if nothing else, they've gotten Meyer's pitch count up here early. This next pitch will be his 22nd in the first inning. There goes Baldwin. Stepping off now. Meyer throws to second. He goes in feet first with a slide. They have the tag waiting on him. And Baldwin caught stealing second base. Well, that's how the first inning comes to an end. So a leadoff walk, nothing else. We go to the bottom of the first inning. Braves nothing, and the Marlins coming up when we come back.
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1: Great to have you with us tonight. Game one in a series of four between the Braves and the Marlins alongside Joe Simpson and our producer-engineer Jonathan Chadwick. Ben Ingram here with you. Scoreless into the bottom of the first inning. Xavier Edwards climbs in to face J.R. Richie. Here's the first pitch on the way from the right-hander. Got a ball high and outside. 1-0. Here's the leather for Atlanta. Matt Olson at first base. Ozzie Albies at second. Ha-Sung Kim at shortstop. Austin Riley is at third. In the Braves outfield, Mauricio Dubon in left field. Michael Harris patrols center. Mike Yastrzemski in right field. Drake Baldwin, the catcher. and J.R. Ritchie on the mound. 1-0 pitch. Edwards sends one foul, arcing its way into the seats behind the Marlins dugout down the third baseline at a 1-1 count. Ritchie, 6'2", 185, out of Bainbridge Island, Washington, 22 years old. And he's making his fifth start this season, which is also his fifth start as a big leaguer. 1-0 with a 3.32 ERA. 1-1 pitch and a ground ball to short to his right, backhanding Kim, plants and throws, and a good throw just does get the very speedy wheels of Xavier Edwards. And one down in the first inning. One out for Liam Hicks. Last turn for J.R. Ritchie on the 13th against the Cubs, went 4 1/3 innings. Gave up one run on two hits, three walks, four strikeouts, got a no decision in a game the Braves won. In fact, the Braves have won three of his four starts. Entered the season as the number two prospect in the organization, and he's taking on the Marlins for the first time in his career. Liam Hicks takes a called strike. Good-looking curveball. And when it comes to Ritchie, he's throwing more curveballs than anything here in the first four starts of his big league career. Ready with the 0-1. Pitch on the way to the left-handed hitting Hicks, and he hit him. Came inside with a cutter, cut a little bit too much, and Hicks is aboard. Hicks has had a great season. Now he's aboard. They've got a few guys in the lineup that have not only been good, but some of the best hitters in baseball. You mentioned Edwards during the lineups, what he's been doing, and Hicks and Lopez, that top three pretty stout.
0: Very stout. Lopez leading the league in hitting. Started off pretty hot in the beginning of the year, and he's just added to it. One of the things I've really liked about Ritchie so far, what I've seen, is just his composure. He's handled himself well, even though he's pitched with a lot of traffic on the bases through all of his walks. But he's got good stuff. He's getting better every time out.
1: He faces Otto Lopez. No score at the bottom of the first inning. Braves and Marlins from Miami. Hicks has one steal this season. Pitch on the way to Lopez. Just a little bit low of the cutter. This will be challenged by Drake Baldwin. Video board hangs high in center field, and the ABS indicates that that's a strike. That's overturned, and a good eye by Drake. Goes from a 1-0 count to an 0-1 count on Otto Lopez. And any additional strike you can get on this guy is a helpful way to change the game. 0-1 from Ritchie. Low and outside with a curveball. For Ritchie, a curve. He's got the fastball, the changeup, sinker, slider, cutter. And chatting with Braves manager Walt Weiss about J.R. Ritchie. He loves that deep arsenal. 1-1, swung on, miss. There's the changeup there. And you might say, Joe, that when it comes to all of his pitches, there's not one that really stands out as being significantly better as the rest of them. Just a really solid bag of tricks that he has. They're all equally as good.
0: Yeah, I think that's fair. But nice to have that kind of arsenal.
1: 1-2 fouled off.
0: But even though they might be on kind of the same plane in terms of quality, they're not below average.
1: Right.
0: You know, they're all above average pitches.
1: A lot of times prospects come along, you're focusing on this one elite pitch that
0: exactly.
1: they have.
0: Exactly.
1: And for him, everything is quality, top notch. A lot of weapons for this right-hander from Bainbridge Island, Washington. 1-2 to Lopez. Fouled back into the screen, still a 1-2 count. This is a Marlin team that comes into the action with a record of 21-26. They were 9-8 on April 13th. Then they came to Atlanta, dropped a series, and they haven't seen .500 since then. For a little over a month, they've been sub-500. They're coming off a six-game road trip to Minnesota and Tampa Bay, where they went 2-4. 1-2, check swing, they appeal, he did go. First strikeout of the game for J.R. Ritchie. Otto Lopez doesn't like it. He definitely went. I don't think there's any question. And to be quite honest, I'm surprised Alfonso Marquez even requested help on that one.
0: He was jumping up and down as he was heading back to the dugout, but I thought he went too.
1: So Lopez goes down. Two down here in the first inning. That's our guy south bringing the Heat strikeout. Here's Kyle Stowers. First pitch swinging, punched out towards second base. Ozzie's got it, throws over to first base. There's the third out. Just like J.R. Ritchie, Gas South is bringing the heat with no deposits, no hidden fees, and simple natural gas rates. That wraps up the bottom of the first. We go to the top of the second, no score.
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0: Braves and Marlins scoreless here in Miami. We go to the top of the second. Austin Riley leads off. He was there at the plate when Drake Baldwin was caught stealing. And it'll be Riley, Harris, and Dubon in the top of the second. It's the Toyota Stolen Base Challenge inning. Introduce you to our contestant after the first pitch to Austin Riley. Austin, a check swing, fouls it back 0-1. If the Braves steal a base here in the top of the second, our contestant Peggy Edwards will win $400 in free marathon gas cards. You can enter the Toyota Stolen Base Challenge by visiting Braves.com/Stolen Base Challenge. 0-1 pitch on the way to Riley. Fastball outside, one ball, one strike. We were telling you about the great homestand that Austin had. A couple of home runs on the homestand. Clutch homers, especially that one yesterday to get it going versus the Red Sox. Average of 220, seven homers on the season. He's driven in 28 runs. 1-1, lays off a slider low and outside. Two balls and a strike. Well, getting a look at Max Meyer, who is closing in on 25 pitches here early in this game. Took him 22 pitches to get through the first inning. Riley tips it foul. Got a piece of a slider and a 2-2 count. Mentioned that Meyer had a 9-strikeout game in his last turn. That's his season high. He can rack up the strikeouts. You go back to last season, he had a game against the Reds where he struck out 14. And that was his career best. In fact, that was too shy of the Marlins franchise record for strikeouts in a game by a pitcher. 2-2, and the pitch on the way to Austin Riley. Check swing. Did not commit on the sweeper. 3-2. Franchise record for the Marlins is 16 strikeouts in 2009 by Ricky Nolasco. And that was against the Braves, unfortunately. 3-2 on Riley. Here it is from Meyer. And Riley with a fly ball towards shallow center. Backpedaling Xavier Edwards from his position at second. Onto the outfield turf. Makes the grab. One down. Let's pause 10 seconds for station ID. This is the Atlanta Braves Radio Network.
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0: One out for Michael Harris, wearing the hot pink cleats tonight to go along with his hot pink batting gloves, sleeve on his right arm. There's the pitch on the way, and Michael fouls off a slider. No balls and a strike. After Harris, it's Dubon, and if anyone reaches, Dominic Smith. If you're just now tuning in, first and foremost, glad to have you here with us. Second off, no score. And third, like we mentioned earlier, Ronald Acuna activated from the IL just before the game. Passed all the tests that the Braves had for him the last few days, and he's looking good. 0-1 to Harris, popped up, slicing down the left field line, falling, and a foul ball. That lands on the strip of turf right between the foul line and the sidewall at an 0-2 count. And again for Rotto, not in the starting nine. They could have thrown him in there, but they decided, okay, we're going to activate him, but he's going to be a button that they can push later in the game as a pinch hitter should they want.
2: I like that. Plus, he's always played so well here, too. I know he injured his knee the first time in this ballpark.
0: 0-2 to Harris. Missed outside with a sweeper. This will be challenged by catcher Joe Mack. Braves won a challenge in the bottom of the first inning. And here in the top of the second, the Marlins will win this challenge. So Michael Harris goes down looking. First strikeout by Max Meyer. Two down in the top of a scoreless second inning.
2: But Ronald has always put up good numbers against the Marlins.
0: And excited to see him. It's been a while. He injured himself on that three-city road trip out west on the first leg of the trip in Denver. It was the hamstring, left hamstring, that had been bothering him. And he's nursed that back to health. Two down for Mauricio Dubon. And Mauricio swings and misses at a slider away. Alongside Joe Simpson, Ben Ingram here with you. Under the roof here in Miami. 0-1 pitch. Dubon swings and misses at a sinker. We got the entire ballpark closed up tonight with the roof closed and the outfield panels closed. Those outfield panels all glass, and from where we sit here in the ballpark, you can look out those panels and see the skyline of Miami. That foul ball got a piece of Alfonso Marquez. They're going to come out and check on him.
2: He's holding his jaw.
0: Took it right to the mask, didn't he?
2: Yeah, Brian Onora, another big league manager, had to come out of a game yesterday after he was struck in the face.
0: One of the Marlins trainers out there checking on Alfonso. He's also the crew chief. They're checking the jaw next to his right ear.
2: Lance Barrett, the veteran umpire at third base, was jogging in quickly. He could tell he wasn't right.
0: No score, top of the second. Hopefully Alfonso's all right. If not, then we'll have to wait on a new home plate umpire.
2: In the case of Brian Onora yesterday, the second base umpire came in to finish the game behind the plate. They went with three umpires.
0: Four umpires and the Marlins trainer still back there behind the plate checking on him.
2: It's almost like they're trying to convince him to come out.
0: Yeah. And he is going to, he's going to leave.
2: Yeah. There's an umpire headed to the locker room.
0: I think that was Mike Estabrook. He's the first base umpire. He would have the plate tomorrow. I thought he was the one who jogged down the stairs.
2: I thought so, too.
0: So it appears he's going to put the gear on, and he'll be behind the plate.
2: If he got hit right on the bottom part of the mask that then hits your lower jaw, it can do some serious damage.
0: Marlins players are just going to walk off the field, at least the infielders. Max Meyer goes into the Marlins dugout. The outfielders remain out there in center field. Meanwhile, Tommy Watkins, third base coach, takes the opportunity to come in and shake some hands with the other two umpires who are out there, Lance Barrett and Jonathan Parra.
2: Yeah, it did not appear that Marquez went down the tunnel. He went through a different exit, maybe to an x-ray machine, a medical room. I don't know. I'm speculating. Mm-hmm. But he did not take the same path as Estabrook took.
0: Well, he was favoring the right jaw high next to the ear. And they were checking that area right in front of the ear and then the ear itself. And the only players who are on the field right now for either team are the three outfielders, Casey, Marcy, and Stowers, as they're in a huddle out there in center field. We'll wait on Alfonso Marquez to come back out.
2: It's interesting what's going on here, or what isn't going on here in Miami with respect to this team and the attendance. Looks like they're just trying to pull out all the stops, Ben, and like tomorrow night's game. Was it 4:10?
0: Right.
2: It's a 4:10 start for no reason that we've been made aware of, other than just to experiment with an early game to see if it might draw a few more fans, maybe some parents picking up kids at school and coming straight to the ballpark. It'll be interesting to see what kind of crowd they gather tomorrow night.
0: Yeah, they're willing to experiment with anything. I remember a few years back they started having their Saturday night games a little bit earlier, hoping that they'd catch the nightlife crowd before they went out.
2: Yeah.
0: Have them come to the ballpark, eat, and have their night started, basically, and then spill out into the streets of Miami. Well, but whatever they've worked, nothing has really worked or been consistent.
2: Someone wrote in the LA Times not too long ago that this ball club might go on the market, that it might come for sale fairly soon. And that was met with a resounding no way from the owner, Mr. Sherman, who said, not under my ownership, I'm going to own this. He said, maybe after I die, it could go up for sale, but not before. Because he wants to somehow make this a go here. But they're, like I said earlier, they're only averaging 12,200 per game at home, and that's next to last in big league attendance to a ball club that plays in a AAA ballpark,
0: right.
2: The Athletics.
0: Right.
2: Mm.
0: Well, they've got a nice ballpark. There's never been an issue with the ballpark. I think we all enjoy coming here, working here. I just wonder if this is the best part of town for the ballpark when it comes to drawing fans.
2: No, but it was where you get a free ballpark if you were Jeffrey Loria.
0: Yeah, good point.
2: Who owned the team at the time. No, everyone outside of this county thought the ballpark should be built in Fort Lauderdale or farther north and try to draw some of the fans even from West Palm Beach and that heavily populated area north of here.
0: Right. They opened this ballpark in 2012 on the side of the old Orange Bowl Stadium. Well, if you're just now tuning in, curious about what's happening in the game, we're scoreless. We're in a delay here in the top of the second as Alfonso Marquez, home plate umpire, just took a foul ball from Mauricio Dubon directly into his mask. And it was not good for Alfonso. The jaw was bothering him, his right ear, and they convinced him he needed to leave the game. So he has departed. Mike Estabrook, the first base umpire, also left. And we believe he'll be putting on the home plate gear, putting on the chest protector and his own mask and getting ready to do the rest of this game behind the plate. And that has been confirmed. So it will be Mike Estabrook going behind the plate. So not only has this staff lost their home plate umpire, this crew has lost the crew chief,
2: yeah,
0: Alfonso Marquez.
2: But they're well-versed in working with a three-man crew. I mean, that's what they came up through the minor leagues doing, and in some cases, even a two-man crew. Although I think even in the lower minor leagues now, it's no less than three.
0: So once Mike Estabrook is able to come back out there, we'll work with a three-man crew the rest of the way. As the three umpires remaining will be Estabrook behind the plate, and then Jonathan Parra and Lance Barrett will be in the field. And like we mentioned, the entire infield for the Marlins has come off the field. They've gone in as if it were between innings just to get off their feet. And the three outfielders just hanging out there. Looks like they're out there playing rock, paper, scissor almost. And a little huddle out there in center, just hanging out with each other. Well, the rest of this series, like I mentioned, this is game one of a four-game series tomorrow night, or I should say tomorrow afternoon as we were just discussing. A 4:10 Eastern first pitch, 3:10 Central. Lefty Martin Perez faces the lefty Braxton Garrett. That'll be the matchup for game two. Game three, back to being a night game at 6:40 Eastern. Left-hander Chris Sale gets the ball for the Braves, and he faces right-hander Jansen Junk. And then Thursday, the finale, also a 6:40 Eastern first time. First pitch, I should say. Spencer Strider gets the ball for the Braves, and he faces Sandy Alcantara. Really good pitching matchups there towards the end.
2: Braxton Garrett, who goes for the Marlins tomorrow, had been on the injured list since the beginning of the season. He made his first start last time out just 5 days ago. It was not a good one. An inning and a third, four hits, five walks, five runs, struck out three, took a loss.
0: By the way, Sale going in game three. There are only a handful of ballparks that Sale has never won a game in. And believe it or not, this is one of them.
2: I'm surprised.
0: Me too. And I'll have a chance to cross this one off the list when he gets the opportunity on Wednesday. A bizarre stretch in the schedule. We just finished the six-game homestand here for four versus the Marlins. Then we'll go right back to Atlanta. We'll be there this weekend and see the Nationals. And only there for the weekend, then we're right back out of town to take on Boston and Cincinnati.
2: You don't even have time to send out your laundry.
0: Oh, I just bring back this suitcase from Miami, just dump it on the floor, repack some clean clothes. I'll get to all the laundry when we get back on the next trip.
2: There you go. I played with a guy, my buddy, Tom Pashorek. When we were in Seattle, he would bring his suitcase back from a road trip and just leave it sitting in front of his locker and take it with him on the next trip.
0: He would wash nothing?
2: Just make do. I hope Wimpy's doing good out there in Stone Mountain.
0: Folks, the original Louisiana hot sauce keeps the flavor bases loaded with three simple ingredients, peppers, vinegar, and salt, and flavor that always hits is exactly why the original Louisiana hot sauce is the official hot sauce of the Atlanta Braves. That's Louisiana Hot, Bayou Some. We're scoreless in the top of the second. Bases empty, two down. And in a delay, as a foul ball has knocked home plate umpire Alfonso Marquez out of the game. And waiting on Mike Estabrook, first base umpire, to resurface as the home plate umpire.
2: I want to remind everybody about the Braves Country Fest that's coming up. Ben, it's less than a month away. And there's three up-and-coming acts, but all I got to tell you is Ella Langley. If you don't show up just for Ella Langley, there's something wrong with you, boys.
0: Yeah, she's in another stratosphere right now.
2: Wow. Cody Johnson, of course, will be there too. Ernest and Mackenzie Carpenter. So it'll be a star-studded country music fest, but Ella Langley will set that stadium on fire.
0: Yeah, it'll be great. That's coming up in June. I believe we'll be in New York. Or I know a lot of us wish we could be there for that show. We'll be on the road as, of course, that concert's taking place. Braves and Marlins scoreless in the second inning. Give you a glance at other scores around the league. Good time to update you on the Saia out-of-town scoreboard. All the out-of-town scores delivered to you by Saia, the official freight carrier of the Atlanta Braves. Phillies are home tonight versus the Reds, and that game is tied at two in the bottom of the second inning. And the Phillies, winners of 15 of their last 19 games, and eight games back of the Braves in the standings in the East. Meanwhile, the Mets are in Washington. Mets have a 1-0 lead on the Nationals. That game's in the bottom of the second. Red Hot Rays have a 4-0 lead on the Orioles in the bottom of the second in Tampa. That Rays team is 15 games over 500. And they've built a three-game lead in the American League East. A few other ball games about to start. Yankees and the Blue Jays just started. Likewise, the Royals and the Red Sox scoreless in those two games. And also later on this evening, Tigers hosting the Guardians, Cubs at home against the Brewers, Twins welcoming in the Astros, Rockies at home against the Rangers, A's facing the Angels in Anaheim. And then out west, the Padres at home against the Dodgers. That's a big series, as those two teams are separated by a half game. Meanwhile, the Diamondbacks host the Giants, and the Mariners at home against the White Sox. Well, Mauricio Dubon has resurfaced, so has Mike Estabrook. Estabrook has put on his home plate umpiring gear. I didn't see exactly what time the action stopped, but I feel like this has been a good 15 to 20 minute delay.
2: Yeah, it has.
0: Probably feels like for Max Meyer sitting down for a regular half inning and going right back out there. Marlins infielders now taking the field. Jacob Marcy out there on his knees in center field. He's trying to get off his legs, and now he's back up on his feet walking around. So Mike Estabrook behind the plate with his three-man crew now, Jonathan Parra and Lance Barrett. There's a foul ball knocked Alfonso Marquez out of the game, took a foul ball directly to the mask. Well, now Max Meyer with some warm-up pitches. He's at 32 pitches for the game. And we talk about starting pitchers being so routine-oriented, and I'd imagine in Meyer's mind he wanted to treat this just as if he's coming off in between innings, sitting down, going back out there, not just resuming a count. Because otherwise, this is way out of the ordinary for a starting pitcher.
2: This might be just the thing he needed, though, to kind of reset. Like it's an extra half inning of rest because his pitch count had gotten so high. I can see where this could be to his advantage. There's already two out in the inning.
0: And an 0-2 count. I mean, he could come out there for just one pitch. Bases empty, two down, no score in the top of the second. By the time the Braves go back out on the field, lengthy delay for J.R. Ritchie in between going out there to the mound. Meyer warming up as if he normally would in between innings. This right-hander with a red beard and red hair flipping out of the back of his black cap says he's ready to go. Dubon will climb back in. He's got an 0-2 count. Dubon batting 245. See if he can find a way to spark the team with two down. Here comes the 0-2 pitch. Check swing in the dirt. Did not go as they appeal down to Jonathan Parra. Meyer, 33 pitches, 19 strikes. That is 1-2 pitch. Low and outside with a sweeper. I'll tell you what's bizarre. We've had some delays in this ballpark over the years. And not because of rain. Well, actually, one because of rain. Here's the 2-2. That'll be shot through the right side, base hit in the right field. Two-out single by Dubon. I mean, you have a stadium with a roof. You don't anticipate any stoppage in the action. But there was that one time where they couldn't get the roof closed, and it started to rain. And we had to stop the game because it was raining, and they couldn't close it up.
2: It was pouring, too.
0: And then there was a night, you might remember this, where lightning struck a generator right outside the ballpark, knocked the lights out in here. And we had to stop play until they restored power. And then a delay here with the injury to home plate umpire Alfonso Marquez. Dominic Smith takes a called strike. By the way, Peggy Edwards, we haven't forgotten about you. It's still the Toyota Stolen Base Challenge inning. We've had Peggy on the edge of her seat for a long time. Here's the 0-1 pitch. Swung on, missed by Dominic Smith, 0-2. Oh, even if she

0: 344. 0-2, spoiled foul. That'll rattle around some empty blue seats along the third baseline.
1: As a couple of pop-ups have demonstrated by Braves hitters, this guy's fastball gets on you quick, and he can break a few bats to go with that slider and sweeper.
0: Myers 0-2. Outside with a changeup. Mauricio Dubon takes the lead over there at first base, being held by Connor Norby. Myers 1-2, fouled off again. Braves are spoiling a lot of pretty tough pitches here early and getting his pitch count up. That was his 40th pitch as he continues to work here in the second inning.

0: 1-2 pitch. And a bouncer up the first base line and fouled on the right field line. These Marlins have dropped 9 of their last 14 games. Their starters, 1-8 with a 7.17 ERA in that span. And with a loss tonight, Miami would fall to 6 games under 500 for the first time this season. And like Joe mentioned earlier, Braves come in not only with the best record in baseball, but lots of success in this ballpark since it opened. No score in the top of the second. 1-2, got a piece of the sweeper, fouled it off, still a 1-2 count.
1: I love this. He's not been able to put people away. Some good at-bats from several of the Braves hitters, extending at-bats with just fouling off pitches that could have been put-away pitches if they allowed him to go by.
0: There's 1-2 to Dominic. Check swing. They appeal. He did not go. But with this three-man crew and a runner at first base, the third base umpire, Lance Barrett, is over there by second base. So they went for the appeal. There's no way he has a really good line of sight on that thing. Maybe the Braves benefit in that regard. If there's an umpire at third base, perhaps they say strike three. Instead, it's a 2-2 count. Here it comes. And this will be challenged. It missed outside. And home plate umpire Joe Mack, rather home plate, or the catcher, I should say, Joe Mack wants to challenge. And this will be overturned for a strike. So Estabrook called it a ball. It's overturned to a strike, and that ends the top of the second. No runs, one hit, no errors, and a man left. We go to the bottom of the second, no score.
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0: 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Ritchie was sitting idle for a long time. Hopefully he didn't accumulate any rust. His first pitch is a little bit high outside Owen Casey. This with a cutter. Now, we're talking, what are we going to say, 30, 35 minutes or so he's been out there?
1: I would say so.
0: I'm sure he was throwing underneath. There's the 1-0 pitch. Low it in with a curveball. But it's an impossible circumstance to anticipate. Losing an umpire and having the delay in the action to get the first base umpire back behind the plate. 2-0 misses, 3-0.
1: This would be my concern. Command, which was a concern at the beginning of the game, but sitting that long, man, oh man, you can get a little stiff.
0: Yes. 3-0 pitch and a called strike, 3-1. You know, for Max Meyer, it took place when he was on the mound that it worked as if he was coming off the mound between innings and right back out there. But Richie's the one who was sitting idle for the longest time by far. 3-1, a called strike, 3-2.
1: I was pretty sure it was about 30 minutes because we did about 25 promos.
0: Felt like it. 3-2 on Owen Casey. There's the pitch on the way from Richie. And he swings and misses at a curveball. Good battle back by Richie. Maybe just needed to recalibrate there those first two, three pitches. Able to come back, get the strike out of Casey. One down. Well, these Braves pitchers have been something else here in the first 47 games of the season. In fact, Atlanta has held its opponents to 3 runs or fewer in 11 consecutive games dating back to May 5th. No score in this one. Marcy sends it foul. The Braves have pitched to a 1.93 ERA and allowed opponents to hit just 171 over the last 11 games.
1: That's getting it done right there, folks.
0: 0-1 pitch is outside, 1-1. This 11-game streak of allowing no more than 3 runs is the longest for the Braves in 23 years.
1: Wow.
0: Have to go back to when the Braves allowed no more than 3 runs in 12 straight games in July of 2002. That'll be fouled back.
1: 2002 was how many years ago?
0: Well, they're saying in 23 years. That was, it was 24 years ago.
1: Didn't seem that long ago.
0: Yeah. Went by pretty quick, huh? Here's the 1-2. Punched out to short. That's knocked down and bobbled momentarily by Kim, but he recovers, throws over, not in time. Now, the Braves might want to take a peek at this. Walt Weiss holding his hand up.
1: Ronald Acuna came up out of the dugout, putting his hands over his ears, wanting to check it out.
0: This will be challenged. Well, the second that Matt Olson caught it, he spun around, but you're right, nobody was on it quicker than Ronald was. He's up against the railing on the top step at the far end of the dugout, and he immediately was cupping his hands over his ears to challenge.
1: It was so high, and Matt Olson had to stand up on the bag basically to reach it. The ball is not. Oh, that replay, it's in the picture.
0: Yeah, there are a couple of angles where the ball is not in the picture, but now we're seeing some other angles where it is.
1: He's out.
0: Yeah, I got him out. He is reaching for the bag with his right foot. Meanwhile, Matt on a tiptoe reaching as high as he could. That's some wingspan on Matt Olson, isn't it?
1: It sure is.
0: I'd tell you what the fans think about the replay, but there are hardly any of them here.
1: Yeah, right. Although it really seems to be filling in a little bit. There's maybe 3,000 here now. This may be so close, though, Ben, that they don't overturn it.
0: If this is not overturned, it'd likely be an E6 on Kemp.
1: Yeah.
0: But it was not handled cleanly, knocked it down, recovered, fired over. And if this is overturned, they got him by just an eyelash. The Meanwhile, J.R. Ritchie with some warm-up tosses to his catcher, Drake Baldwin. No score, bottom of the second. This game really hasn't hit a rhythm yet, has it?
1: Here we go.
0: All right, so the call stands. Kim just walking back to his position, looking down and shaking his head. They're going to say base hit.
1: Did they really?
0: I thought that's what he said. I mean, it was on the ground right to the shortstop, but he bobbled it. If he doesn't bobble and throws over, that's an out.
1: Yeah, they did. They scored it a hit. That's unbelievable.
0: One down for Connor Norby. He takes a called strike.
1: Maybe he didn't see him bobble it and have to pick it up.
0: I mean, it was hit right to Kim. It's not like he had to charge hard either way. There's the 0-1 pitch on the way to Connor Norby. Runner at first bluffs. That's going to be sent up the middle and a base hit in the left center field. Around second base on his way to third, Marcy. And the single by Connor Norby puts him at the corners with one out. So they'll save back-to-back hits for the Marlins. You know, it's a Marlin team. They don't really blow your socks off in any kind of offensive category. 16th in the league in runs. 28th in baseball and homers. They don't hit a whole lot of home runs, but they make contact a lot, and they run a ton. Nobody in Major League Baseball has stolen more bases than the Marlins.
1: Let's get a ground ball out of this catcher.
0: Joe Mack, left-handed hitting catcher, takes a called strike. This team 20th in walks, 11th in strikeouts, 22nd in slugging, 14th in on-base percentage, but they put the ball in play, and they run a lot. Dancing around over there at first base is Norby. 0-1 fouled off over by the Braves dugout. First and third for Miami. No score in the bottom of the second. Norby taking his lead at first base. Now a time requested by Joe Mack. He bats eighth in the order. 216 hitter. He'll be followed by Javier Sanoja. Bottom of their order trying to make some noise here in the second inning. 0-2 pitch. And a bouncer fouled on the first baseline.
1: Said something about a lack of rhythm in this game so far. It's been fraught with speed bumps.
0: Yes. Pickoff over to first base and back in with a dive is Norby.
1: Almost picked him off when he was hopping around.
0: Norby has 5 steals and 7 attempts. Got a big lead at first. 0-2 pitch. Low it inside with a curveball.
1: It just occurred to me, Ben, though, watching them in Atlanta a month ago, they did that a lot. They did a lot of hopping off the base, hoping to catch the pitcher going to the plate where they were already moving to second. So that's part of their plan.
0: 1-2 line drive. Knocked down by Olsen. It rolls over there to Ozzie. Glove flip back to the bag in time for the out. And a run scores. That's a 3-4-3 putout of Joe Mack, but he drives in the run. And as the smoke clears, it's a runner at second, 2 down and 1-0 Miami.
1: To be sure, it was a rocket. I don't know if it kind of waffled Matt's glove, but it was really hit hard. Oh, in between hop.
0: And he's holding the runner, so he's already in. That was a bullet out there. So now runner at second for Javier Sanoja, and he takes a sinker for a called strike. So, you know, as it stands now, that's an earned run for J.R. Ritchie. And that run that scored is the one that we felt like should have been an E6. Here comes the 0-1 pitch. Low it outside, 1-1.
1: Now, this is the big leagues. You hit a ball at somebody in the big leagues, you expect them to catch it.
0: 1-1 pitch. Low and outside, two balls and a strike. Sanoha, 261 hitter. He bats ninth in the order. Should he reach, be back to the top of the order to Xavier Edwards. Richie, a glance to second. 2-1 to the plate. And a bouncer to third, giving ground and gloving now Riley. Long throw, two hops it over there. Nice pick by Matt Olson. And that's in time for the out. Boy, Olson was throwing that thing from about a mile away. And that ends the bottom of the second, but a run scores for Miami. We go to the top of the third, 1-0 Marlins.
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0: 1-0 Marlins into the top of the third. 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As it stands now, a run on two hits, no errors for the Marlins, no runs, one hit, no errors for the Braves. Kim with one hit since coming back from the IL. Takes a ball inside, fastball missed, and a 1-1 count. One from Meyer. Missed the inside corner. This will be challenged by Joe Mack. He was pretty successful last inning with the ABS challenges. This misses. That is a ball. So the Marlins lose a challenge. Is that missed by an inch to the inside corner of the plate? So the Marlins down to one challenge left. Braves have both of theirs left. 2-1, a swing and a miss at a slider. Time requested by Kim, digging around there in the right-hand batter's box. Stares down the right-hander Meyer on the 2-2. Going to reach it a miss again at a sweeper. Struck him out, strikeout number 3 for Meyer. And one away here in the top of the third inning. For Meyer, he has 3 strikeouts in the last 4 batters he's faced. And now facing Mike Yastrzemski. Terrific homestand for Mike. He's got 6 hits in his last 10 at-bats, including 2 doubles, 2 homers, and 6 RBIs. First pitch to him, swung on, missed. Half of his RBI total for the season came in that homestand. He's got a dozen RBIs for the year and had 6 of them in that homestand. 0-1 in for a strike, 0-2.
1: The thing about this guy's mechanics are very simple. Stands on the first base side of the rubber, kind of faces the Marlins' third base dugout. Little step, kick, fire.
0: 0-2, sky to left, drifting back. Stowers looking up towards the roof. Under it, makes the catch and 2 down. I bet the easiness of his mechanics might be the thing they're most excited about when they took him 3rd overall in 2020.
1: Yeah, a college guy who appeared to know himself, know what he was doing. He had good pitches, but the mechanics, you're right, Ben. A lot of things he does that make it look simple are not that simple.
0: Drake Baldwin smashes one up the middle. Turned around the sweeper and a base hit into center field. Second hit of the game for the Braves. Second time that Drake Baldwin has been on base. And he has now reached base. In every game he's ever played against the Marlins, he's been on base twice in this one. 15 games played in his career versus Miami, on base in every one of them.
1: And 20 RBIs in 14 games coming in.
0: That's making them pay.
1: You bet it is.
0: 2 down for Ozzy Albies, 1-0 Miami in the top of the third. First pitch sinker misses high and outside.
1: One more thing about his mechanics. You hear this said many times about pitchers, and that is that his delivery is repeatable. It's the same every time.
0: 1-0, fly ball to left. Kyle Stowers holding out his left hand, telling his center fielder Marcy he's got it, and he does. And that is the top of the third. No runs, one hit, no errors, and a man left. We go to the bottom of the third inning, 1-0 Miami.
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0: With the Marlins leading 1-0, we go to the bottom of the third inning. They'll send Edwards, Hicks, and Lopez up to the plate versus J.R. Richie and the Braves. Great to have you with us on a Monday night, game one of this four-game series. Alongside Joe Simpson, Ben Inkermeer with you. Xavier Edwards takes the ball high, one ball and no strikes. Edwards with a ground out to short back in the first inning. Switch hitter batting from the left side versus Richie. And the 1-0 pitch on the way from JR. Strike on the outside corner. Edwards enters tonight's series opener against the Braves with 10 hits in his previous 12 contests against Atlanta. And he's also featured six multi-hit games in that span. He's been swinging a good bat versus the Braves. He's been swinging a good bat against everybody.
1: Yeah, period. He had a good series in Atlanta.
0: One and one on Xavier Edwards. Here it is from Richie. And a bouncer fouled on the first baseline. Edwards came in with a 318 average for this game. And this is a guy who was actually born in Long Island, New York, but the family moved to South Florida because they thought his sister was the athlete of the family. 1-2 in the air to center field. Michael Harris on the other end makes the catch. In fact, his older sister eventually went on to play collegiate tennis, but the family moved to Florida so she could play tennis year-round. And I'd imagine Xavier benefited from the good weather as well and being in such a baseball hotbed such as Florida.
1: Yeah, there's a few tennis academies down here.
0: One out for Liam Hicks, and he takes the ball outside.
1: Forget where it was, but Chris Evert attended one of those tennis academies.
0: What a great career.
1: Coral Gables.
0: 1-0 is outside, two balls, no strikes. J.R. Richie bringing his 40th pitch of the game. Check swing, he went. And a 2-1 count on Liam Hicks. Boy, all sorts of great athletes coming from the state of Florida. You could have a pretty good argument as to which sport they produce the best athletes at.
1: I mean, yeah, true.
0: Football, baseball, basketball, golf. You mentioned tennis. Here's the 2-1 pitch on the way. Hicks with a bouncer to the right side, charging Ozzie. He gloves it. Glove toss is an accurate one to Matt Olson. Two down. Feel like he's got that glove flip down now. He's done it twice in the game.
1: Two a lot down easier. Now. Sorry, Ben. A lot easier to do that with a small glove like Ozzie uses that's not very deep, doesn't have long fingers.
0: Mm-hmm. Good point. Two down for Otto Lopez. 1-0 Marlins, bottom of the third. Otto Lopez, 27 years old from the Dominican, goes reaching and missing at a slider. Lopez, the first of two strikeout victims for J.R. Richie to this point. In search of a 1-2-3 inning, certainly not easy to do against this part of their order. A one from Richie. Reach and a miss at a curve. JR goes to the back of the mound, gives a rosin bag a squeeze. 1-0 Marlins, bottom of the third. Richie deals. And he bounced a curveball. Not a bad idea. 1-2. Looking ahead to the top of the fourth inning, it'll be Olson, Riley, and Harris. As the Braves looking to strike and at least even this game up. Wind up with a 1-2 pitch. Chopper out towards third, bouncing foul. And rolls over there to the third base coach, Blake Lally. Picks it up, tosses it into the Marlins dugout over there to his right.
1: You like coming to Miami?
0: I do like coming to Miami, yeah. As far as the ballpark goes, I could go for a little bit more of a scene.
1: Yeah, right.
0: Maybe a few more fans.
1: Uh-huh.
0: I love the booth here, though. We've got a great booth to work from here at Lone Depot Park. 1-2 low and outside. How about you?
1: Yeah, I do. I very much do. And this booth is one of the better ones in the National League.
0: Two balls, two strikes, two outs. Richie fires, misses low and outside. Yeah, we got a big, comfortable booth. Even Jonathan likes it. If Jonathan likes it, you know it's a good booth.
1: And he's up high.
0: He gets to overlord over the ballpark up there. Base is empty, two down. 3-2 in the air to center. Michael Harris, a few steps to his left. Looking up towards the roof, he's there. And down they go, 1-2-3. As Richie cuts through Edwards, Hicks, and Lopez. We go to the top of the fourth inning, 1-0 Miami.
2: I'm Julia Deal. And I'm Braden Howard. 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

0: We roll into the top of the fourth inning, 1-0 Marlins. They scored a run in the second on a ground out by Joe Mack, driving Jacob Marcy. Northside Hospital Cancer Institute, one of the nation's leading and largest cancer programs. Northside is built to beat cancer. Here's Matt Olson, leadoff. Matt 0 for 1 with a fly out to center field. First pitch from Meyer is a ball outside. Matt tonight is playing in his 830th consecutive game. That dates back to May 2nd, 2021. And it's a notable achievement for Matt. Here's the 1-0 pitch on the way from Max Meyer. Olson takes a called strike. Tonight's game is moving Matt Olson past Eddie Yost for sole possession of the ninth longest games played streak in Major League history. He's in the top 10. Here's the 1-1 pitch. Olson takes a ball outside.
1: Pretty incredible, isn't it?
0: Just amazing. And he's only 66 games out of eighth place. The next man on the list, Stan Musial. Two balls and a strike on Matt Olson. Meyer brings it. That'll be sent foul. Stan Musial holds the eighth longest games played streak in history at 895 games, which, if Olson continues this, he would match on August 1st.
1: Eddie Yost was known as the walking man when he played in the big leagues.
0: 2-2 pitch. Olson with a ground ball, one hopper right back to the mound. Taken by Max Meyer, underhand flip to the bag. And one down here in the top of the fourth inning. The walking man, huh?
1: Walking man. No relation to Ned Yost.
0: One down for Austin Riley. Well, I hope this streak continues, obviously, for Matt. And it's been a lot of fun over the last few seasons to get chances to highlight that streak. And in this day and age, of course, we're drawn to the big power numbers, and they're great. Pitch on the way to Olson. Riley. It'll be turned on, sent foul into the railing of the Marlins dugout. And it's great to have those big numbers, but there's just something amazing about being healthy enough and strong enough to go out there every single day, no matter what takes place, and posting every day. And Matt is the best in the game at that. Here's the 0-1 pitch. And Riley, big chopper to third, taking on a swift bounce by Sanoha. His throw crosses in time, two down. Let's pause 10 seconds for station identification on the Atlanta Braves Radio Network.
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0: Alongside Joe Simpson and our producer-engineer Jonathan Chadwick, Ben Ingram here with you under the roof in Miami. Two down, bases empty for Michael Harris. Braves down 1-0. And Harris strikes one high in the air to deep left field. Going back now, Stowers at the warning track. Circles off his route, makes the catch. Harris gave it a ride, but not far enough. And it's a 1-2-3 top of the fourth. We're off to the bottom of the inning. 1-0 Marlins.
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0: 1-0 Marlins into the bottom of the fourth. J.R. Ritchie will be opposed by Kyle Stowers, Owen Casey, and Jacob Marcy in the bottom of the fourth inning. It's the tidal wave auto spy inning. More on that after this first pitch to Stowers. Stowers, left-handed hitter. Takes a curveball for a call strike. 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Here's the 0-1 pitch on the way to Kyle Stowers. Takes a fastball a little bit up and away. One ball, one strike. This is our first visit to Miami this season. 1-1 pitch. Ball outside, 2-1. The next time we're here, it'll be the final series of the regular season. It feels like it's forever away. Here's the 2-1 pitch on the way to Stowers. And he'll slug it into right field, down for a base hit. Got a curveball to his liking. Hit a liner over the infield. And a leadoff single for Stowers. Good amount of Braves fans here. Probably more Braves fans than Marlins fans. Lots of Braves fans down that first baseline. Look down there and see lots of red and blue.
1: Braves always drew well here, thanks to the Superstation over at the other ballpark, over at Joe Robbie Stadium, which is now...
0: There's a ball low. And was it Hard Rock, I believe it is?
1: Hard Rock Stadium now. Always had a larger contingent of Braves fans.
0: One out to Casey. Check swing. And he didn't go. Two balls, no strikes. And you think about those days. I think about the Marlins in those teal and black uniforms. And that teal monster on the left field wall out there. That gigantic scoreboard. And everything was teal. 2-0 pitch. Swung on a miss. 2-1. I think a lot of people would be pleased if they went back to that color scheme.
1: I loved it. I thought it was terrific.
0: Thought it fit them well.
1: Very unique.
0: 1-0 Marlins, bottom of the fourth. Runner at first, no one out for Owen Casey, who struck out in the second inning. 2-1 fouled off, two balls, two strikes.
1: Don had a good name, Don Sutton, for that ballpark when the Marlins were playing there. He called it Arena Baseball.
0: They had some great squads. A couple of the World Series championships. Reach and a miss, and he just struck him out on a curveball. Been a good pitch for JR. Third strikeout. One down in the fourth inning. In fact, one of the things they've changed, one of the minor changes in this ballpark from the last few seasons to this season, they moved their World Series championship banners from down the left field line to down the right field line. Because down the left field line with those glass panels out there, we couldn't really see them. There's the pitch on the way, and that comes inside and touches Marcy. And he's going to take first base. He was hit by a pitch, sounded like on his foot. And down to second base for Stowers. Well, first and second, one down. 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